0: great last night. He'll tell you why. Glad to have you with us. Another beautiful night for a baseball game here in Starkville. Don't go anywhere. This is Mississippi State Baseball from Learfield.
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9: Again, everybody, with Jay Powell, I'm Neil Price. Glad to have you with us at Duty Noble Field. Partly cloudy skies tonight, but pleasant temperatures as State and Auburn get ready for game two of the weekend. Auburn comes in at 33-15, 14-11 in the SEC. The Tigers now a game back of State for the four spot in the league standings, and State at 38-12, 15-10 in the SEC, 3.5 back of league leader Georgia going into the second game of the weekend. Bryce Chance down below right now receiving his diploma from University President Dr. Mark Keenum. Tonight is graduation night for State's players. Those that will receive degrees at the end of the year will be on the road next week at Texas A&M when the graduation ceremony takes place on campus. So as they have done here for the last several years, Dr. Keenum and university leadership all come and stand in the home plate circle, and they present the diplomas to State's graduating players. It's a really special moment, and it has been a special last couple of weeks for Bryce Chance. Two grand slams inside of his last three games, including one last night to help State build a 4-0 lead in the first inning. I caught up with him outside the clubhouse earlier today, and I asked him how staying consistent in his approach at the plate is helping him reap some big rewards at a key point in the season.
10: Yeah, it's, Coach Mack and Coach Kirby have done a really good job this year of helping us stick to our approach, and I feel like as an offense we've done that really well the past couple games. And keeping the right mindset going up there is the main thing. Just being confident and knowing that I'm a good hitter and I've played in this league for a long time, and just the ability to know that I can do it is something that's really helped me.
11: How much fun is it to do it in this ballpark, especially in the situation you were in last night? Two outs, you get a big lead early in the game, place goes nuts. What was that like?
10: Yeah, it's really fun.

0: Knowing that this is the last weekend that I get to suit up in the Maroon 85s, the pins, just everything that comes with it. This is the last regular season game that I get to, or weekend that I get to play here. It was super exciting, and I hit it, and I was present in the moment, and that was something that I'll carry with me wherever I go.
1: You are about as even keeled a guy as I've been around, and you know, real steady. But I saw the video after the fact last night, and after you hit home, I saw you sprint, hop, jump, do things. I've never seen that kind of emotion. And when you're in the moment, sometimes that's part of it. I mean, that was a huge moment in what turned out to be a huge win for this team, right?
0: Yeah, it was awesome. And being able to get back to the dugout and celebrate with my guys is something that's always really fun. You know, after you hit a big double, you're still out there. But if you hit a big homer, you get to come back and celebrate with everybody. And that's something that I really, really enjoy.
1: You know, you mentioned this is the last regular season weekend for you and all the other seniors on this team in this ballpark. And I'm curious, how do you keep the emotions in check? How do you go out and do your best without getting wrapped up in all the noise that can come with that?
0: Yeah, I think you have to focus on what's at hand. We're still playing baseball. That's the main thing. Try to stay even as much as you can, but also you can't let your emotions take over, but you can play into it a little bit. You have to like celebrate the good emotions and take away the negative ones. So
1: what's it meant to you being from the state, being here as long as you have, 5 years worth of memories? I mean, what's it meant to you to go in the clubhouse every day and be able to put that uniform on and represent your school?
0: It means everything. Growing up a Mississippi State fan, you know, this is where I wanted to be for the majority of my life growing up. And it means everything to me to be able to show up every day and see people that have poured into it just like I've poured into it, and just continue the tradition that's happened here for forever. It means everything.
1: With regard to this senior group in particular, I know that there are some of you who have been here longer than others, but what has this year been like for the entire group to get to know one another and help this team have a really good year so far?
0: Yeah, it's been great. I've really enjoyed being around everybody in the clubhouse every day and then going to work with each other during the week, and then obviously on game days. It's always really fun, but you can tell that it means a lot to this group.
1: And this is another huge game for the group of seniors and everybody in that clubhouse tonight as you guys keep chasing all those goals that are still ahead of you, right?
0: Yeah, it's a great opportunity. Everything's still out in front of us, and when you're in that situation this late in the year where all your goals that you set out are still in front of you, you know you're in a good situation.
1: Well, look, we're not supposed to play favorites in this business, but it's been a lot of fun watching you the last couple weeks and seeing all the hard work pay off, get rewarded with a couple of grand slams. Good luck the rest of the weekend, and congratulations on what's been a great run here so far.
0: Thank you. Means a lot. Hail State.
2: 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State has made its way back into the third base dugout. 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Nothing runs like a deer but a bulldog. When we continue from Duty Noble Field, Jay will take a look at the pitching matchup for game two between State and Auburn. 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
2: State and Auburn tonight in Game 2 of a big series for both teams here at Duty Noble Field. Diamond Dogs have a 1-0 lead after winning 10-3 last night. Tonight's pitching matchup features a pair of right-handers, Andreas Alvarez, who's been the ace for Auburn this year, 8-2 with a 2.56 ERA. He'll make his 12th start opposite Duke Stone, who has kind of settled into this Game 2 starter role for State this season. Duke is 6-1 with a 4.40 ERA, about to make his 12th start of the year. Our pitching matchup brought to you by Bracken Construction, the contractor of choice since 1956. Jay Powell, tell me what's made Andreas Alvarez so good for Butch Thompson's team this season.
15: Well, first of all, he's got really good stuff. I mean, he's low 90s. He's a true four-pitch guy. Fastball, slider, curveball, changeup, throws all four pitches. Fastball's good enough, low 90s. He'll bump to 94, 95 occasionally. The main thing, he throws a ton of strikes. He attacks the hitters, only 47 hits in 59 and two-thirds innings pitched, 18 walks, 80 strikeouts. Just a really solid pitcher. And you know, anytime you face a team with Butch Thompson as a coach, a head coach, you're going to get a kind of a high IQ type pitchability staff, meaning a lot of them understand how to pitch, a lot of them understand how to change speeds, a lot of them understand how to create self-contact, and Alvarez is no different.
2: Duke Stone's a guy who has a high number of strikeouts, 78 in 57 and a third innings this year. That is comparable to Alvarez. Difference between the two is Duke works a lot with traffic on the base paths, and to me, that is the biggest concern if you're a State fan tonight, because we talked about Auburn has scored 70% of its runs this season when they've been able to get the leadoff man on in an inning. So what does Duke have to do to make sure that leadoff man doesn't bite him tonight?
15: Well, the one thing you can't do, you can't walk the leadoff guy. If he's going to get on, you got to make him swing the bat. You got to make him hit his way on. Got to be very aggressive with that leadoff hitter for sure. And Duke is just, like you said, he's gotten comfortable, and I always tell pitchers, you have to get comfortable being uncomfortable, meaning you got to learn to be comfortable in the stretch, runners on, and that kind of stuff. And Duke's done that. He has really done that. He's done a good job of pitching with guys on base and making some big pitches and some jams. He's been really good for us this year. The issue a little bit with Duke is he throws a ton of strikes. Sometimes maybe a little bit too many strikes, and he gets hit a little bit. But for the most part, only 22 walks in 57 innings, 78 strikeouts, 58 hits in 57 innings. Duke has the ability, though, to get a big strikeout when he needs it. To me, that's been what has kind of kept him in a lot of these games when he does have a lot of traffic on the bases.
2: 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Plenty of baseball around the league tonight. Everybody in the SEC is playing, and for a look at the out-of-town scoreboard, we say hello to Jeff Marson. Jeff?
7: Yeah, much different scoreboard material tonight with games actually going on across the SEC. As we take a look at our SEC out-of-town scoreboard, we have a couple of games already that have gone final. Let's start in Fayetteville, where number 18 Arkansas is hosting 21st-ranked Oklahoma, and the Razorbacks brought the bats out today. They went 12-2 in the series opener in 7 innings from Fayetteville, 5 runs in the second, 4 more in the sixth, and they finish it off with 1 run in the seventh, a dominant performance for the Hogs as they move to 14-11 in the SEC. Oklahoma drops to 12-13. In Columbia, number 19 Alabama went on the road and picked up a victory over South Carolina, 8-3. Tied, also moving to that 14-11 mark. Few games in progress right now. Number 4, Texas on the road against Tennessee. The Vols have the advantage 3-0. They're in the bottom of the sixth from Knoxville. In our preview yesterday, we told you number 5, Georgia and LSU technically coming in the two hottest teams in the SEC. Georgia having won 6 in a row. LSU having won 5 in a row. It's the Tigers who have the lead right now, 8-7 in the top of the sixth inning. They're playing that series in Athens. And 23rd-ranked Ole Miss with the lead over number 7, Texas A&M, 2-0. They've just reached the middle of the third from Swayze Field in Oxford. We have a weather delay going on in Gainesville between number 20, Florida, and Kentucky, so we'll update you as that one moves along. Also have a weather situation going on in the other game that is yet to start. That's between Vanderbilt and Mizzou from Columbia. That's a look at your SEC out-of-town scoreboard. Just a reminder that all MSU strikeouts this season are brought to you by Hancock Whitney, and all pitching changes for Auburn are brought to you by Alpha Insurance. 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We'll take a timeout, and when we return, we'll send it back to Neil Price. He's got the lineup for you ahead of Game 2 between Mississippi State and Auburn from Duty Noble Field. 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

0: It's the national anthem tonight from Duty Noble Field as Mississippi State and Auburn get ready for a big sandwich game of the weekend here at the ballpark. If you're ready now, the Farm Families of Mississippi starting lineups for tonight's game. Farm Families of Mississippi, our farm, your life. Auburn is 33-15, 14-11 in the SEC. Here is Butch Thompson's lineup for game two. Left-handed right fielder Mason McCrane is in the leadoff spot, followed by third baseman Eric Guevara. Left-handed hitting catcher Chase Frelick will bat third. Chris Rembert is the cleanup hitter at second base. In the number five spot, it's Ethan Bingaman at first. Bob Terrell, who homered here last night, left-hander in left field, bats sixth. Brandon McCrane at short, hits in the seventh spot. Cade Ballou in center, draws a start tonight after coming off the bench last night. He's in the eighth position. And Lucas Steele is the DH. He is a switch hitter and will bat ninth. Again for Auburn, 1, 2, and 3. Mason McCrane, Guevara, and Frelick. Middle third, Rembert, Bingaman, and Terrell, 7, 8, 9. Brandon McCrane, Ballou, and Steele, and Alvarez pitching. Mississippi State is 38-12, 15-10 in the SEC. Here's how Brian O'Connor's team comes to the plate tonight. Switch inning second baseman Garrick Fry leads off. Then it's left-handed third baseman Ace Reese in the two-hole. The number three hitter is DH Noah Sullivan. Left-hander Jacob Parker, he hit a homer here last night. Right fielder bats cleanup. Left-handed first baseman Reed Stallman in the lineup in the five spot tonight. Then four right-handers behind him. Bryce Chance in center, who hit the grand slam in the first last night, bat sixth. Vitas Valencius in left field in the seventh spot. Kevin Maluski will catch it, bat eighth. And shortstop Ryder Woodson in the lineup for the second straight game. Right-handed pitcher Duke Stone on the mound for State, 6-1 with a 4.40 ERA. Again for State, 1, 2, and 3, Fry, Reese, and Sullivan. The middle third, Parker, Stallman, and Chance. 7, 8, 9, Valencius, Maluski, and Woodson, and Stone pitching. Those are the starting lineups. First pitch of Game 2 in this Top 15 series coming up next. This is Mississippi State Baseball from Learfield.
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9: This is Mississippi State Baseball.
0: 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This is a drive into deep left center field. The outfielders won't chase it. 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Curveball cut on and missed.
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0: That one's into the students and gone. 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
0: Last night, Mississippi State used a quick start at the plate and dominant pitching to secure a Game 1 victory against the Auburn Tigers. Tonight, State will try to clinch an important late-season series when the two clubs face off in Game 2 here at Duty Noble Field. With Jay Powell, I'm Neil Price. Glad to have you with us tonight. 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Big crowd on hand here tonight. Partly cloudy skies hanging over the ballpark. Very pleasant temperatures. There is a light breeze that will push everything toward the left field corner in the early innings of this game tonight. And another big one for these two teams. Jay, with State trying to clinch a big series and Auburn trying to give itself a chance to try and get back into it to have an opportunity to win it tomorrow.
12: Yeah, well, that's exactly right. I mean, this is a huge start, obviously, for Duke and for Mississippi State today. If they can, just like last night, find a way to get on the board early, put some zeros up, and let your offense add on, obviously it would be a great way to start this thing.
0: Brian O'Connor said of Duke Stone's last start at Texas on May the 2nd that it was smoother than usual. Five innings, five hits, an earned run, five strikeouts and a walk. If he could replicate that in some way today, State would feel very good about its chances, I think.
12: Yeah, they sure would. And, you know, we really had a good plan last week as far as with Duke. He went out there and threw five shutout and then tried to turn it over to the bullpen, and that kind of went haywire a little bit. But yeah, I mean, if he can go out and do what he did last week, it will be a tremendous shot in the arm.
0: So the State right-hander will face left-hander Mason McCrane to get things going here in Game 2. State in those maroon 85 throwback jerseys tonight with white letters, Mississippi State across the chest. White number on the back, white baseball pants with maroon piping, maroon hats, maroon bills with the white M over S. Auburn in navy jerseys with Auburn in script in white across the chest. A white number on the back over gray pants, navy hats, navy bills. Here comes the first pitch of the game from Stone. It misses low to Mason McCrane for ball one, and we're underway at 7:34 Central Time.

0: Stone works off the third base side of the mound. He lifts the leg and fires, and there's a swing and a miss at a 95-mile-an-hour fastball. It'll even the count at a ball and a strike. Duke Stone is 12th in the league in wins with six of those this year. He's 15th in the league in strikeouts with 78. Seventh in the league in Ks per nine innings, just over 8.5. Fires another heater over the inside edge. Mason McCrane takes it for strike two. And now Ace Reese, State's third baseman, will jog over to the right side and take a spot out in short right field as the Bulldog defense moves into the shift. Here's the 1-2. It's cut on and missed. Dug out of the dirt by Maluski. He'll throw down to Stallman at first. And a strikeout starts the top of the first inning.
1: That was that slow curveball. And we, you know, I bring the name up Evan Sierra a lot with Duke, because Duke and Evan uses that curveball very similar with two strikes. And they don't show it a lot, but that was a good one right there for strike three.
0: All of our strikeouts are brought to you by Hancock Whitney. And, of course, Evan Sierra used that breaking ball to a record-setting night against Ole Miss on the final weekend of the regular season last year in this ballpark. Here's Eric Guevara, right-handed hitting third baseman with a wide-open stance in that right-handed batter's box. Duke Stone misses low and into him for ball one.
1: It's just a pitch. If you show it too much, obviously you don't. It's not nearly as effective. And like Evan, he was mostly a fastball, slider, changeup, but that curveball is always kind of in his back pocket.
0: Guevara checks in at 354 for the season. Here's the 1-0 from Stone. He misses up and in with a fastball. Two balls, no strikes on Eric Guevara. Home run hitting threat. He's hit 11 of them this year. He's driven in 42 runs, most in the Auburn lineup. We are scoreless in the top of the first inning. Base is clear and one out for the Tigers. Guevara takes outside. That's a breaking pitch at 87. And now Stone has dug himself a deep hole against a good hitter, 3-0. Infield back everywhere except first. Stallman, the first baseman, cheating into the hole from the right corner. Here's the pitch, and there's a letter-high strike, a 94-mile-an-hour fastball. 3-1 on Eric Guevara in this battle of right-handers. Good crowd tonight. We think it'll be bigger than what we saw on Thursday night. A little over 12-5 in here last night. 3-1 in the air. Lazy fly into left field. Vitas Valencias moving to his left toward the alley. He'll reach up and make the catch. And there are two away.
1: That's why you challenge hitters early in the game. 3-1 fastball. Make him swing it. Pops it up. You don't want to stay in those counts, but challenge them. Every now and then you get a break.
0: So two up, two down for Duke Stone here in the first. And now he'll go to work on left-handed catcher Chase Fralick. Stone ready to go, and he comes home. And a fastball finds the inside corner for a called strike. Ace Reese at third base, well off the line, in the hole, helping Ryder Woodson. Ryder's position more up the middle from his shortstop position here. Gehrig Fry out on the grass in short right in the hole on the right side. A 94-mile-an-hour fastball misses inside to Fralick. One ball and one strike. Reed Stallman, the first baseman, on top of the line against this left-hander. Scoreless in the top of the first. No one on and two out for Auburn. Here's the 1-1 to Fralick. That one bounced in for ball two. Two balls and a strike. Stone's performance at Texas last week, very solid. Five innings, five hits, an earned run, five Ks against one walk. Following his toughest outing of the year against LSU on April the 25th when he gave up seven runs in 4 2/3. 2-1, there's a letter high strike. An off-speed pitch lands at the top of the zone, and the count's 2-2 on Chase Fralick.
1: That's that changeup. Got a lot of movement.
0: State moves into the shift as Reese goes out into short right. Here's the 2-2. He fans at a fastball, and that ends a 1-2-3 top of the first. Duke Stone with a pair of Hancock Whitney strikeouts. And State comes to bat in the bottom of the first in a scoreless game. This baseball season, all first innings are brought to you by Bank First, a better way to bank. After a half inning, Auburn nothing, State coming up. This is Mississippi State Baseball from Learfield.
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0: Duke Stone pitches a 1-2-3 top half of the first inning. We are scoreless as State comes to bat for the first time against Auburn starter Andreas Alvarez. This right-hander from Largo, Florida has been really good this year. At the top of the league in terms of wins with 8 of those this season, puts him in the top 10 nationally. 6th in the league in ERA with a 2.56, 10th in strikeouts with 80, and 10th in strikeouts per 9 innings, just under 9 of those per game. If you want to throw in one more top 10 category for this right-hander, he's 9th in the league in whip at 1.10. He checks all of the boxes, but Marciano did last night, and State found a way to get after him in the first inning. How do they get after this guy tonight, Jay?
1: Well, same way. I mean, it all started with that two-strike base hit, and we were so good with two strikes last night, and that's what you got to do again. You cannot strike out. Can't let him go out there and roll up some big strikeout numbers. You got to fight. You got to grind these at-bats out with two strikes.
0: So here's Garrick Fry, State's switch-hitting second baseman. He'll bat from the left side against Andreas Alvarez. Alvarez is a semifinalist for National Pitcher of the Year, rated inside the top 100 starting pitchers in the nation by D1Baseball.com. Here's his first offering of the game, and it's a strike at 94 on the outside edge to Garrick Fry, and it's an easy 94 from this right-hander. 0-1 on Gehrig, hitting .318 for the year. Here comes the pitch. A fastball misses high. One ball and one strike. Not a very big guy. 5'10", but he's got a lot of power. He winds up and delivers the 1-1. And Fry takes an off-speed pitch. That's the change just off the outside edge. 2-1 now on Gehrig Fry.
1: You can tell right now. I mean, watch Fraylick catch his ball. There's not a lot of mitt movement.
0: Here's the 2-1. Fouled back over the top of the screen. That'll get up into the suites behind home plate. And it's a two-ball, two-strike count on Gehrig Fry. Justin Robinson calling balls and strikes tonight. Ronnie Teague at first. Chuck Pack is at second. The crew chief is Eddie Newsom. He's at third. 2-2 to Fry. Reaches out, catches a piece of one that will turn foul. That's a huge break for Gehrig. He runs it out to first base, but no play on the foul ball, and it's still 2-2. That was a pitch that looked to be out of the strike zone. He chased it off the plate away. And he gets new life here with a 2-2 count.
1: Yeah, that was a changeup. Changeup away. And like I said, I mean, both fastball and changeups. I mean, Fredrick's not moving his mitt. He is hitting that spot right where he wants to.
0: So Fry checks back in. Let's see about if he can execute that two-strike approach that Brian O'Connor's been preaching the last week and a half. Here's another 2-2. That's low. It's a changeup. And the count's full, 3-2. And you hate to talk about it in the first batter of an inning, but here's where that battle of attrition starts if you're Mississippi State. The 3-2 to Fry fouls it off into the screen above the third base dugout, and he'll get another crack at Alvarez with a 3-2 count.
1: You're exactly right. I mean, it's where it starts.
0: Fry with 10 doubles, 2 triples. He hit his 9th home run here last night. Another 3-2 from Alvarez is inside. That's ball 4, and it's a good start for State's hitters as Fry works a walk.
1: What a great at-bat by Gehrig. Fouled off 2 tough changeups and threw a fastball in. Was able to foul it off, and, you know, you just keep working and working, and then he misses for ball 4.
0: Fry walks for the 19th time this year, and here is Ace Reese, and He had a tough night last night. Just never really looked comfortable in any of his plate appearances, Jay.
1: No, he didn't. He was chasing a lot of balls out of the zone and just wasn't, like you said, wasn't comfortable. The one hit was just a little flare.
0: Breaking pitches up and away for ball one. I would imagine he'll see a lot of off-speed. That's been the plan against him this year. Auburn's defense is shifted around to the right side. Guevara, the third baseman, all alone on the left side, playing about where the shortstop would normally play. A toss over to first to keep Fry honest. Ethan Bingaman is straddle of the bag over there on the right corner defensively for Auburn. The second baseman, Rembert, is a good 20 feet out in right field. And the shortstop, Brandon McCrane, playing up the middle on the right side of second. Another throw over to first. Fry dives back in without a tag. No score, bottom of the first inning.
1: And you basically have no chance of turning a double play. I mean, really, you don't, unless it's maybe hit back to the pitcher.
0: 1-0 to Reese, and he watches an off-speed pitch, miss the outside corner for ball two.
1: If it's hit the third baseman, the shortstop's going to cover the bag, and it's they're going to probably get the force. I don't know if they can get the turn unless it's just smoked. And if it's hit to the second baseman, they for sure ain't turning it because he's playing right field.
0: Here's a 2-0. Reese hits this one toward the gap in left center, sinking fast, and it's down for a hit. Garrett Fry stops at second base. A walk and a single is how State has started the bottom of the first, and now there are two Diamond Dogs on with no one out.
1: So far, great approaches by Ace and Garrett. Garrett worked a 3-2 walk, and that was a changeup up in the zone a little bit. Ace has kind of fought it off into left center, almost kind of like a little half swing out of it.
0: So two on with no one out, and here's Noah Sullivan. Noah barreled the ball up several times last night in game one. Ended the night with three hits and three runs, 3 for 5. Big opportunity for him here in a scoreless game in the bottom of the first. He takes a change up high, ball one. State's hitters didn't see many fastballs early in the game last night. Auburn really tried to lean on off-speed stuff, and that looks like the plan for Alvarez here, trying to start him with off-speed pitches. He comes in with a fastball here, and it's fouled straight back halfway up the screen by Sullivan. One ball and one strike. Mid-season, or semifinalist, I should say, for National Pitcher of the Year, Alvarez, facing a preseason All-American here in Sullivan. First and second, nobody out, and Sullivan fouls this one over the screen above the first base dugout. It'll get over the roof and out of play. 1-2 on Noah Sullivan. No score, bottom of the first inning. A promising start for Mississippi State. Garrett Fry with a lengthy at-bat that resulted in a walk, and Ace Reese has singled to left center to beat the shift. 1-2, bounces in, blocked by Frelick. He'll chest it out in front of the home plate circle to hold the runners, and it's 2-2.
1: Got to stay out of the double play, obviously, right now if you're Noah Sullivan.
0: Well, the way that Rembert is positioned at second base, he's playing more up the middle. Bingaman off the line, he's guarding the hole from first, so there is some room for Sullivan on the right side. Pickoff plays on at second. It's a casual toss back from Alvarez. No play for Rembert, who snuck in the back door. Fry back on the bag. It's still 2-2. Good crowd here. Hushed right now, but sensing this could be a big moment for State with first and second and no one out. 2-2. He overthrew it again. Spikes that one in front of home, and Frelick wants to walk out and have a word with him, perhaps. Nope, just asking for time to get a new baseball. And the catcher resets behind home, but it's 3-2 on Sullivan.
1: Well, he's having trouble with that curveball. He's on a changeup in the zone, the slider, but the curveball, back-to-back pitches, he's throwing it about 52 feet.
0: 3-2, third base is open. No score. We're in the bottom of the first. State batting with no one out. Andreas Alvarez from the stretch comes home, and Sullivan fans at a changeup. He is down on strikes, and there's one away.
1: Well, just came back, made a good pitch that time. Kept it right on the outside corner.
0: So Andreas Alvarez records his first strikeout of the season. And his 81st of the year. And now Jacob Parker, the freshman from Purvis, with an opportunity to make an early mark on this game. Left side of the infield open for him as the shortstop Brandon McCrane plays up the middle. Parker hits a lazy fly on the first pitch, back out behind second. The shortstop McCrane backing out into short center. He'll camp and make the catch. And there are two down. Jacob was fooled, looking fastball, and didn't get it.
1: Well, he got a slider in on his hands, and he just kind of tied him up and couldn't get his arms through the zone. Hit a little jam shot to shortstop.
0: So two quick outs. Alvarez has restored some order after walking Fry and giving up the single to Reese. And here is Reed Stallman starting for the first time this weekend. Right-handed pitcher against left-handed hitter in a scoreless game, and Reed takes a fastball outside, ball one. Andreas Alvarez is about to throw his 20th pitch in the first inning. He's had two full counts. Reed Stallman's hitting 310 in his senior season. Here's the pitch. He tries to go the other way and fouls it over the screen above the third base dugout. That'll reach the seats. One ball and one strike. Reed was among a large group honored in that graduation ceremony before the game today, receiving his diploma from University President Dr. Mark Keenum. No score, bottom of the first. First and second for State with two outs against Auburn. One and one on Stallman and a move back to second. Casual throw back, Fries on the bag. 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A slider at 85 misses outside to Stallman. 2-1 in favor of State's left-handed hitting first baseman. Fry grabs his lead at second, Reese away from first. Here's the 2-1, and a changeup misses high. Three balls and a strike on Reed Stallman.
1: Probably not going to see a fastball here, I wouldn't think. Maybe, but I would not think.
0: Auburn's defense is playing Reed to pull. The second baseman, Rembert, is in the hole on the right side. Left side of the infield is open with Guevara at third playing near the line. Here's the pitch, and Reed tries to hit it the other way and fouls it over the screen above the third base dugout. Gets over the roof and out of play, and it's 3-2 now on Stallman.
1: Yeah, that was a slider, almost like a cutter. Same pitch you got Jacob Parker with, right on his hands.
0: Three balls and two strikes with runners at first and second and two out. Runners go. Here's the pitch. It's cut on and missed. A fastball up and away, and Alvarez gets out of an early jam. State leaves two on. We move to the second in a scoreless game. This is Mississippi State Baseball from Learfield.
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0: Top of the second inning, no score between Auburn and Mississippi State in game two of this three-game series. With Jay Powell, I'm Neil Price. 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And Both pitchers doing their job, hanging up zeros in the first inning, Jay, although they went about it in different ways. Duke Stone struck out two of the three that he faced in the first. What did he do well on the mound with regard to how he attacked Auburn's first three hitters?
1: Well, he, for the most part, stayed ahead in the count.

0: used that breaking ball and that changeup, all three pitches, and was very effective in that first inning.
1: Here is Chris Rembert, the Auburn second baseman. He's a right-handed hitter, hitting .329 for the season. So right on right as we open inning number two. Stone on the third base side of the mound, ready to go. From the belt, he comes home, and he overthrows a fastball. And it's ball one to Rembert. Win last night was significant for State in the short term because it puts the Bulldogs a game up on Auburn for fourth place in the SEC standings. Here's the 1-0 to Rembert. Line through the right side, sinking fast and down for a single. Picked up by Jacob Parker in right field to hold Rembert at first base, but Auburn has the leadoff hitter on, and we've talked about it at length already in this series. 70% of the Tigers' runs this season have come in innings where the leadoff man has been able to reach base.
0: And that's just a good piece of hitting. That was a fastball down and away, and he just stayed right behind that ball, hit a line drive into right field.
1: Duke Stone is used to working with traffic. Let's see how he handles things with Rembert on here. He grabs his lead from Stallman at first. Here is Ethan Bingaman, the first baseman, and the right-hander takes up and away. It's a fastball for ball one. Top four spots in the SEC standings receive double byes in the SEC tournament. You don't have to play until Thursday if you can land one of the top four spots. A breaking pitch did not have much break to it. Sailed over the head of Bingaman, who ducks out of the way in the right-handed batter's box. And the count's 2-0. Chris Rembert, 6 out of 11 in stolen bases this year. Grabs his lead at first. Here's the 2-0. And there is a fastball down Broadway for a called strike. 2-1 on Ethan Bingaman. .324 hitter. A toss over to first. Rembert's back on the bag. Bingaman has driven in 33 this year. He's also hit 9 homers. Stone working from the stretch. Delivers on 2-1. And there's a foul ball back over the screen. That bangs up on top of the roof behind home. Rolls back into the hands and out of the hands of a fan seated about midway up the upper deck. 2-2. Stone looking for a big first out here. A right-on-right matchup. He moves to first. Stallman's tag not in time on Rembert. Winner of this series by no means locks up a double bye with tough opponents remaining this weekend. Or in the final weekend, I should say. Here's the 2-2 to Bingaman. Line foul, a rocket into the Auburn dugout down the first base line. Tigers go ducking on the rail, and that one bangs off the wall in the back of the dugout, rattles around on the floor. Still 2-2 on Ethan Bingaman. Middle infield back looking for a potential double play with a runner at first and no one out. A toss to first and no play. State goes to Texas A&M next week, Thursday, Friday, Saturday. Auburn hosting Georgia next weekend, Thursday, Friday, Saturday. Team trying to win the league, 2-2. Downstairs over the outside half with a breaking pitch. And the count's full to Ethan Bingaman, 3-2.
0: Big pitch here, yep. Obviously.
1: You don't want to put two on with no one out. Another toss over. Rembert dives back to the bag. Georgia trying to clinch the league this weekend. The Georgia Bulldogs would need to sweep LSU, and they need losses by State, Auburn, Texas, and Texas A&M. One of those things has already happened. The State beating Auburn last night. Runner goes 3-2, lined into the alley in right center field and down for a hit. Chance to his left, cuts it off in center, slings it into second base. That'll hold the runners on the corners. But Auburn with a successful hit and run, and the Tigers have first and third with no one out here to start the second.
0: Well, Bingaman just kind of put the barrel on the ball. He didn't really hit it real hard. He just dumped it in there to right field, and 3-2 count. You felt like Rembert was probably going to be running, so it's a good execution. Got a dangerous guy up now in Bub Terrell.
1: He took a pitch that was not poorly executed by Tomas Valinkas late in the game last night. Went the opposite way to left for a two-run homer. Here's the pitch, a swing and a miss. It's a breaking ball that got by him. Nothing and one on the left-hander. That homer last night was his 12th of the season. He's tied for the Auburn team lead. He also has 10 doubles for the Tigers this year. 309 hitter. Here's the pitch. A swing and a miss. Got him to chase a slider just off the outside edge. 0-2 on Bub Terrell. Stone set at the belt. A long hold. And now he fires the two-strike pitch and a fastball up and in. Terrell leans back to take ball one. He's hit in 10 straight games. That's a career-best streak for the Auburn left fielder. The pitch is lined foul about halfway up the screen right outside of the first base dugout. Still 1-2.
0: I thought that one was hitting our dugout. Well, I said last night with Tomas, I said he got him set up for a slider, and Bub sent it out left field, so I don't know what to throw him here.
1: One ball, two strikes on Bub Terrell, a toss over to first, and no play on Ethan Bingaman, who dives back into the bag. Stallman holding the runner at first. Chris Rembert, who started this inning with a single to right field, is standing at third after a successful hit and run. We are scoreless in the top of the second. 1-2 comes home. Terrell with a swing and a miss. That's a big strikeout for Duke Stone, and there's one gone.
0: Huge strikeout for Duke, and I think Bub may have been looking off speed because last night we kind of sped him up inside, and we came back with that slider, and he hit it out, but Justin Parker doubled up right there with another fastball, elevated a little bit, and he got it by Bub.
1: Three Hancock Whitney strikeouts for Duke Stone in an inning and a third. Takes his cap off and wipes his brow. Maybe sensing how important that out was. And now here is shortstop Brandon McCrane for the first time to set up a battle of right-handers. First and third with one out. Duke starts him with a slide piece over the outside corner. It's a called strike, nothing and one. Stallman holding the runner at first. The middle infield back looking for a potential double play. That would end the inning. Rembert off third. Dancing around as Stone comes to the plate. A breaking ball drops in for a strike on the inside edge. And he's up two strikes on Brandon McCrane, the number seven hitter in the Auburn lineup. No score, top of the second inning, but the Tigers threatening. First and third with one out. A move to first, a low throw blocked over there by Stallman. You have to do your part to keep runners honest. But what's the fine line, Jay, between doing that and risking throwing your game away at first base?
0: Well, you've got to be able to do it. I mean, it's one of those things.
1: 0-2. Could get him to chase a slider away. One ball, two strikes on Brandon McCrane in a battle of right-handers here in the top of the second.
0: So many guys that get focused on pitching lose the fact of run control is a big part of that, and something that we've struggled with a little bit this year.
1: Now the move to first, no play for Stallman. But the reason that Duke Stone's having to do it here is he wants to give his defense an opportunity if he can get a ground ball to turn to get out of the inning.
0: 100%. You want to keep him close.
1: You know Bingaman wants to take off to try and void the double play. Here's the 1-2, a swing and a miss. McCrane fans at a fastball near the top of the zone. Back-to-back K's for Duke Stone, and now there are two down for Auburn.
0: Duke's fastball playing up in the zone good tonight, and that was a great fastball by belt high. Just got it right by him after throwing a couple sliders.
1: We'll pause 10 seconds for station identification. 10 seconds for a station ID. This is Bulldogs Baseball.
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1: K Dave Ballou has swung and missed at the first pitch. Auburn has tried its best to steal, or rather to steal and break from third to try and score. State had a runner hung up between first and second, and the Bulldogs are able to get the tag. Auburn can't execute that steal and stop, and the Bulldogs are out of the inning. Jay, help me explain that better than I just tried to.
0: You were right. Still in stop. The guy took off at first base, and he wanted to get caught in a rundown. The problem was Ryder Woodson did a tremendous job of getting him going full speed, so he couldn't stop and make that cut. And

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3: 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We are scoreless as we head to the bottom of the second inning. 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Bryce Chance in the sixth spot leads off for Mississippi State, and he takes a strike on the outside edge, an off-speed pitch from Andreas Alvarez. It's nothing and one. Battle of right-handers here at the outset of the bottom of two. 0-1 dances down and away. One ball and one strike. Bryce Chance enjoying a magical last few games. Two grand slams in his last three. He's hitting .372. He is still very much in the hunt for the league batting title. One ball and one strike. Here it comes. And that breaking pitch catches the outside corner. Crowd didn't think so. One ball and two strikes.
4: Well, I'm not going to complain about that one. It probably a little generous, but I think that's a really, maybe a half a ball off the plate.
3: Bryce raised his batting average by 7 points last night, breaking ball down and in. Two balls and two strikes in this battle of right-handers. Sits in third in the league in batting average coming into tonight. 2-2 on the Ridgeland, Mississippi native. Here's the pitch from Alvarez, and there's a ground ball to second. Scooped up by Rembert. He'll throw on to Bingaman at first, and Chance is retired to open the second inning. Jammed him.
4: Jammed him big time. We saw Bryce last night. That grand slam was able to keep his hands in and pull that ball out to left. That ball had a little run on it, and he just wasn't able to do that.
3: So now Vitas Valencias, State's left fielder. He had a nice night in the opener last night. Three-hit game, drove in a run. Here's the pitch, and Vitas takes a 95-mile-an-hour fastball over the inside edge for a called strike. Another battle of right-handers here in a scoreless game, the 0-1. Watches that breaking ball dance outside. One ball and one strike. Full house here tonight at Duty Noble Field. Smoke billowing over the outfield wall, hovering over the outfield right now. The left field lounge is open for business. 1-1 down and away. Two balls and one strike.
4: A lot of smoke. Somebody out there in, right above the Country Pleasing on the wall, that big pig, they got that grill roaring.
3: Two balls and one strike on Vitas Valencias. Base is clear, one out. Alvarez fires. Fastball's low over the dish. 3-1 on Vitas Valencias. The scene here reminds me of that old country song. Dim lights, thick smoke, and in between innings, loud, loud music. It's the only kind of life you'll ever understand. 3-1 in the air. Drifting foul down the right field line, and that one will get over the berm and onto the concourse, and a fan makes a great catch up there walking around. Going home with a souvenir, 3-2.
4: We just need some loud at-bats.
3: No kidding.
4: In the innings.
3: Base is clear, one out, no

0: score. 3-2 to Valencia's. Hard hit to Hopper. Back up the middle. It's through into center field. Scooped up by Cade Ballou. Vitas Valencia's with his fourth hit of the weekend. And he's on at first with one away.
1: Well, Vitas is a good fastball hitter, and that's what he got right there. 3-2 fastball, and he just lined it back up the middle. And I'll tell you what, he's having a good year. He's kind of been a little bit of a platoon guy here and there, but every time they've called his number, he's answered.
0: You know, I've told the story a few times, but Vitas was quoted earlier this year saying he didn't want to waste any at-bats. He knew this was his last go-around, wanted to make the most of it. I think he's done a nice job of that. Here's catcher Kevin Maluski. He takes a breaking ball for a strike on the outside edge. Nothing and one on Big Lou. Coming on at the end of the year, his average just 200, but 8 home runs, 4 doubles in 19 total hits for him inside of 34 games. Toss over to first. Vitas Valencia's dives back on the bag. Scoreless here in the bottom of the second. Game 2 of a huge weekend for these two teams. Battling for national seed in the NCAA tournament. Battling for a double bye in the SEC tournament that starts a week from Tuesday in Hoover. A super regional type feel with two top 15 teams squaring off. 0-1 to Maluski. Ground ball, weakly hit, up the middle. Charging McCrane, the shortstop, flips to second for one. The turn won't be in time. Auburn gets the lead runner at second base on the force, and Maluski reaches on a fielder's choice that makes the second out.
1: Pretty much no shot, and I know Big Lou's not a blazer, but that ball was jammed and just kind of slow rolled to shortstop. Nice job by the shortstop and the second baseman to get that lead runner. I think Butch Thompson wants to have a talk with the umpire because he's saying that Vitas slid past the bag, but I don't think it's going to work. I think that Vitas slid into the bag, and when he popped up, his momentum kind of carried him over the bag a little bit, but I don't think there was anything malicious involved.
0: Yeah, Butch Thompson's talking to the first base umpire, Ronnie Teague. The crew chief is Eddie Newsom. He's at third. For State fans, have a ton of respect for Butch Thompson, who is a native of Aberdeen, Mississippi. One time was a pitching coach here at Mississippi State. Spent 7 years in that role here in Starkville, part of a 2013 state team that was national runner-up. Turns and makes his way back into the first base dugout. Second stint at Auburn for Butch. He was an assistant coach there earlier in his career. Here's Ryder Woodson. Kevin Maluski at first in two outs, no score, and a swing and a miss at a breaking ball. And the count's nothing and one on Woodson. Hitting 261, Drew Wires listed as out on the availability report after coming up dizzy at the end of batting practice before game one last night. 0-1 on Woodson, toss over, no play. With Maluski diving back onto the bag ahead of Ethan Bingaman. Second baseman Rembert playing up the middle for Auburn here. The shortstop Brandon McCrane in the hole between second and third. Guevara on top of the line at third against this right-handed hitter. Another toss to first. The tag not in time for Bingaman. Ryder struggled with chase in at-bats this year, but he has taken advantage of mistakes. He's got some pop in the bat. 0-1, swing and a miss, way out ahead of a breaking ball. Two strikes and nothing on Ryder Woodson.
1: That's just been his kryptonite this year, that breaking ball, really all year. I mean, once he got exposed, not able to handle it, it's just been breaking ball after breaking ball after breaking ball.
0: Andreas Alvarez comes set at the belt, working out of the center of the slab. He comes home, a check swing, he couldn't hold up on a breaking ball down and away. Woodson is retired on strikes. And that ends the second inning. Through two, State and Auburn are scoreless here in Starkville. This is Mississippi State Baseball from Learfield.
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0: Pitchers duel through two here at Duty Noble Field. No score between Auburn and Mississippi State in this matchup of top 15 ranked teams. For all things college baseball, including live games and talk, tune into SiriusXM College Sports Radio, Channel 84, and streaming on the SiriusXM app. Duke Stone will face Cade Ballou, who was at the plate when Auburn ran into the third out at second base. But Duke did a heck of a job, Jay, to get himself out of trouble. First two reached against him in the second inning. Back-to-back strikeouts, and then Auburn with the gift with the out on the bases.
1: Yeah, it was, and that was good job by Duke, obviously getting those two strikeouts. And you kind of had a feeling something was about to happen because they had just, after the two strikeouts, and Mississippi State with a really good job of executing it. Nice job by Ryder Woodson to get him going full speed. And here's a guy in Ballou who really was a guy that last year they thought was going to be a big-time player for him and had little injuries and some other stuff going on and just hadn't really been able to turn it around this year.
0: An Auburn native, left-handed hitter. Here's the pitch, and he swings and misses at a slider. And he's down a strike here against Duke Stone. Cade Ballou hitting .231. He's played 29 games this year for Butch Thompson's club. Three doubles. He's driven in eight. 0-1. Fastball just missed in at 94. One ball and one strike. Duke Stone trying to replicate what Tomas Valenkis did in a start last night for Mississippi State. Carried the game into the seventh inning. 1-1 swing and a miss. Big uppercut swing at that off-speed pitch. And it's 1-2. And again, with a left-hander up, State will move into the shift with two strikes as Reese goes from third out into short right field. Woodson, the only infielder on the left side now. Third baseline is wide open. 1-2 outside. State off-speed. Two balls, two strikes on Ballou. Valenkis went 6 2/3 last night, struck out 13 without a walk. Jack Bauer, fantastic in relief. 2 1/3, two strikeouts, no walks. 2-2, ground ball behind first. Stallman's got it on a Sunday hop. He'll tag the bag, one away.
1: Every play, I swear, Reed Stallman makes, it just looks so easy to him. I was hoping that ball wasn't going to catch that bag. It kicked that second hop right in front of the bag. I was hoping it wasn't going to catch a corner of it and do something crazy.
0: So Duke Stone doing something that it's important to accomplish against this Auburn offense. That's get the leadoff man out. He's done it in two of the first three innings. And now he'll face the DH, Lucas Steele, another left-hander with the bases empty and one out. We are scoreless in the top of the third. Here's the pitch to Steele. Outside, ball one. Lucas Steele hitting .188 this year. This is the 31st game that he's appeared in. He does have two homers, though. 10 driven in. 1-0, letter high strike. One ball and one strike. State hoping its starting pitching as a whole will be much better this weekend. 1-1, swing and a miss. Steele way out in front of an off-speed pitch. It's 1-2. Much better than it was the last time State was in this ballpark.
1: Yes.
0: Starting pitching really struggled against LSU 2 weeks ago here. State's bullpen's really been used a lot in the last two. 1-2, low over the plate. A 93-mile-an-hour fastball did not miss by much. 2-2.
1: Yeah, that bullpen's been stretched pretty thin the last couple weekends for sure. So that start last night was huge to try to ride it going in these last two games.
0: 2-2 on Lucas Steele. State's infield tilted to the first base line. A breaking ball misses inside. And the count's full to Steele, 3-2.
1: Got to land that 2-2 breaking ball.
0: How about this for bullpen use? 31 innings over the last two weekends. 3-2, down and away, and that's a one-out walk to put the number 9 hitter on. So that's State's first walk given up this weekend.

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1: Anyone else would wilt under that kind of constant pressure, but Duke seems to thrive in these settings. 2-0 on Guevara, battle of right-handers, first and second for Auburn with one out. Here it comes, line down the right field line. That's going to get into the fans seated on the berm down in the right field corner. And now it's 2-1 on Eric Guevara. State won 10-3 last night to take game one of the series, the only SEC game played last night. Auburn trying to even it up tonight. State trying to win it. Here's the 2-1. Breaking ball outside to Eric Guevara. It's 3-1. Guevara not offering at any of these pitches outside the strike zone. And he's been a pretty good judge of the zone this year. Not a guy who has chased at an alarming rate. First and second, one out, 3-1. Downstairs, and that's going to load the bases.
2: Duke wasn't real happy with that call. It was low, but right there to bottom, looked like bottom of the strike zone.
1: Well, the only good thing to come out of this, the bases are loaded, and he's got the catcher up. So you're hoping with a corner infielder over at first and the catcher here, if you can get a ground ball, maybe you can turn two and get out of it. Auburn can break the tie with something as simple as a fly ball to the outfield. Here's the pitch to Frelick. A swing and a foul bounces off the plate, hops back to the backstop for strike one.
2: Well, Chase and Duke were obviously teammates this summer, so Chase knows all about him. He knows his stuff. He knows his movement. He knows his velo. But you're right. If he can get a ground ball to the infield somewhere, you got a good chance of rolling a double play.
1: Frelick struck out back in the first. Bases loaded for Auburn with one out. No score in the game. Here's the pitch. In the air. Into left center field. It'll get a run home. Chance over to his right. Makes the catch in the alley. Tagging from third. Steele will score. That walk comes back to haunt Duke Stone. And Auburn has a 1-0 lead here in the top of the third.
2: Well, that's not the worst thing in the world. If you can just get this, get Rembert out here, you kind of have managed your inning, and that's not the worst thing that happened, giving up a one run, but you just got a tough hitter here to get out.
1: Chase Frelick drives in his 39th run of the year to break the tie here in the third, and here is Rembert, one for one with a single to right. First and second for Auburn now with two outs, and the Tigers leading 1-0 as Stone turns and casually throws back to second base. It's a good point you bring up, though, about familiarity with so many of these guys facing each other, playing on the same teams in summer ball, facing each other in the summer. Here's the pitch to Rembert. Right-hander fouls it back into the bottom of the screen for strike one. You went through something similar in the big leagues. You saw the same guys, especially in your division, over and over and over. How did you find a way to keep an edge when they knew so much about you and you knew so much about them?
2: Well, when in doubt, I just said, told myself, I got to go with my strengths. I got to go with what I do best, and if I'm going to get beat, I'm going to get beat on my strength.
1: Here's the 0-1 to Rembert. The fastball misses low. One ball and one strike.
2: The worst to me was the American League West because there was only four of us. I mean, we had a four-team division, so, I mean, I got tired of looking at Troy Gloss and Tim Salmon and Edgar Martinez.
1: 1-1, a big miss with that fastball upstairs, and now it's 2-1 to Chris Rembert.
2: Especially go in for a four-game series, you end up pitching two or three of those games, and, you know, they're going to bring you in to face pretty much the same guys every time. So that third time you face them, you're just starting to try to reinvent a pitch sometimes.
1: Here's the pitch. Off the handle. Bouncing ball up the middle. Through into center field. Chance charging. Turning around third. McCrane will score standing up. And Auburn has plated a second run here on the top of the third to stretch its lead to 2-0.
2: Hey, you got to stay out of those counts. And Duke's been so good at it all year. And the 2-1, the 3-2 type counts. And boy, those two walks this inning have just killed him.
1: So Chris Rembert in that cleanup spot drives in his 34th of the year. Auburn leads 2-0. Tigers still have runners on. Eric Guevara is at second base. Chris Rembert is at first. And here comes Justin Parker, State's pitching coach, for the first time tonight.

0: to talk things over with Duke Stone. The pitch count is getting away from Duke, too. He's thrown 60 in 2 2/3, and most of them have come in this third inning. He's had to face six Auburn hitters already. The two walks have hurt him in a big way.
1: Yep.
0: And now Ethan Bingaman waiting to face him here, with Auburn trying to extend this lead.
1: Can't keep pulling fire, as they say, you don't get burned. And Duke was able to pitch out of it last inning. And, you know, when you have to make these high-intense, high-leverage pitches as a starter, you look through a game, if a kid throws six innings or so, I mean, a lot of times you're going to get two of those innings to where he really has to go to the well, so to speak. And Duke's had to do it two out of the first three.
0: So the mound visit ends, and here is Bingaman. One for one tonight. Battle of right-handers, first and second for Auburn with two outs. Tigers lead 2-0. Here's the pitch. Missed away with a slider. Ball one. A lot more ball one than strike one in this inning in particular. The fastball command has been something that's usually good for Duke Stone, but it hasn't been there for him in this inning either. 1-0. Finds a strike there at the knees on the inside edge with a 93-mile-an-hour heater. And the count's 1-1.
1: And what happens is, the inability right now for him, he hadn't been able to get that slider over for strikes, and that's been a good pitch early in the count for him all year.
0: A move back to second base. Garrick Frye steps over and blocks the ball right in front of the bag. No play on the runner. 2-0 Auburn. First lead for the Tigers in the series. They were chasing four runs after one last night. Stone out of the stretch, comes home on 1-1, and that one's lined into the screen above the first base dugout for strike two. 1-2 on Ethan Bingaman, the Auburn first baseman. Freshman's driven in 33 runs this year. He's got Guevara at second and Rembert at first. 1-2, ground ball wide to third, not by much. Fights off a fastball to stay alive. Still a ball and two strikes. Stone trying to minimize the damage. First and second, two out. A long hold, and now the 1-2 to Bingaman. In the air, into center. Chance on his horse, racing in, and he'll flag it down in the alley in left center field. And the side is retired. Auburn strikes first. Two runs in the inning on two hits with help from a pair of walks in the middle of the third. It's Auburn 2, State nothing. This is Mississippi State Baseball from Learfield.
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5: We're on to the bottom of the third between Mississippi State and Auburn. Jeff Marson with you here in the Learfield studios, as it's now time for our out-of-town scoreboard brought to you by Bud Light, the official beer partner of Mississippi State Athletics. Taking a look across the SEC, we have one new final to report to you. Tennessee able to pull the upset on number 4 Texas 5-1. The Vols get the win, powered by a great start from Teagan Coons. He went 7 innings, allowing 4 hits, no runs, 1 walk, and 15 strikeouts to help the Vols win the series opener. And if you like good pitching, well, the game in Athens is not for you. Number 5, Georgia, up 11-8 on LSU. Dogs took the lead in the bottom of the 7th, courtesy of a Trey Phelps 3-run home run. Neil?
0: All right, Jeff, thank you. Here, Auburn has a 2-0 lead, but both of these teams, Auburn and Mississippi State, will be thrilled with that result in Knoxville tonight. Texas coming back to the pack a little bit now after dropping the series opener on Rocky Top. Garrick Frey, top of the order for State to start the third with the Bulldogs down two, and he takes a ball up and away from Alvarez for ball one. Alvarez pitching with the lead for the first time, and Butch Thompson would like to believe that his pitching staff can certainly step things up when it has some run support. A slider at the top of the zone is a called strike. One ball and one strike. Jay, the pitching staff's been the backbone of Auburn's success this year. This is a pitching group coming into the weekend that leads the nation in three different categories. A fastball up and away. Two balls and one strike. ERA. Strikeouts per nine, or strikeout to walk ratio, excuse me, and whip. They lead the country in all three coming into the weekend. 2-1 to Frey, lined over third and down in short left field. Terrell toward the line, scoops it up. He'll return it behind second. First hit for Garrick Frey, who has reached base twice, and he's on to start the third.
1: Good piece of hitting, and for the most part, Alvarez has stayed away to all our hitters, even left and right. So you start getting a little bit of a pattern and a sequence. You can kind of be a little bit more aggressive as far as covering that outside part of the plate.
0: So now one of the best pitchers in the country facing one of the best home run hitters in the country, and Ace Reese, and a swing and a miss and a changeup. Nothing and one on the left-hander.
1: That's something Ace has got to get better at as he goes and gets into professional baseball, is that pitch recognition on the first pitch. He swings a lot of balls that's just not even close to being a strike early in the count.
0: Auburn's defense is tilted around toward the first base line. Toss to first to keep Frey close. Second baseman Rimbert, 20 feet out on the grass in short right field. The shortstop McCrane playing up the middle, just to the right side of second base. That leaves Guevara all alone. The throw to first on the wrong side of the bag, snagged up the line near the runner's lane, but no play on Frey. Guevara's guarding the hole well off the line. He's in between second and third. Only infielder on that side for Auburn. Here's the 0-1. Reese with a swing and a miss. A changeup dives below his barrel, and it's nothing and two. Reese with 17 homers coming into the weekend. Top 30 in the country among college baseball's home run hitters. Toss over to first. The slap tag from Bingaman, not in time, with Frey back on. Garrick, 6 out of 8 in stolen bases. Reese is the tying run, with Auburn leading 2-0 here in the bottom of the third. Here's the pitch to Reese, swing and a miss, down on three pitches. Off-speed stuff, and he didn't get close to any of them.
1: No, he didn't. And I mean, something didn't look right on that for sure. I mean, there were three straight changeups, and it's like he just didn't even see them.
0: So that's four strikeouts now for Andreas Alvarez.
1: You saw him on one of them. He kind of lunged at it and extended that right shoulder, and he kind of rolled it around like he had maybe extended it a little bit too much.
0: One on with one out, and designated hitter Noah Sullivan for the second time. And Noah swings and misses at an elevated fastball for strike one. Noah struck out back in the first, coming off a three-hit night in game one. Alvarez sets at the belt, and he deals, and he misses outside with a changeup. 1-1 on Noah Sullivan. Two Florida natives facing off. Alvarez from Largo. Noah Sullivan from Orlando. One ball and one strike. Right side of the infield is wide open for Sullivan, with the second baseman Rembert playing up the middle. Here's the pitch. He rips it foul over the screen, and that'll get onto the concourse down the left field line. A ball, two strikes on State's right-handed hitting DH. Andreas Alvarez with 8 wins. Tied for the league lead in that category entering tonight. Those 8 victories are also the most by an Auburn pitcher in a single season since Casey Mize back in 2018. Another really good arm.
1: He was pretty good.
0: One and two. Slider dances outside. Two and two on Sullivan. And this is a guy who's been winning at a high level. Going back to his last four appearances in 2025, Andreas Alvarez is 10 and 2 with a 2.02 ERA. 2 and 2 on Sullivan with Fry at first. Here's the pitch over first, driving down the right field line. That's going to bounce on the track and up against the wall. Fry runs through second on his way to third. Sullivan makes the turn. He's into second standing up. And State has the tying runs in scoring position after a one-out double by Noah Sullivan.
1: Great piece by Noah Sullivan. He chased that breaking ball out of the zone, tried to come back with a fastball down and away. And he is a really good hitter with the ball in the outside part of the plate. It ties him up sometimes in, but he covers that outside corner very well.
0: So Noah Sullivan collects his fourth hit of the weekend. And here is Jacob Parker. Popped out to short on the only pitch he saw in the first from Alvarez. Hit a home run here last night. Breaking pitch up and away, and that's ball one. But this freshman could change the complexion of this game quickly. Right-handed pitcher against left-handed hitter with two on and one out here in the bottom of the third. Auburn leads 2-0. Here's the pitch. Breaking ball, misses up and away again. Not able to land the curve. Two balls, no strikes on Parker. From Purvis, Mississippi, and of course we continue to send our well wishes, our thoughts, our prayers to all those in the Purvis community and those in South Mississippi who had to brave severe weather, tornadoes, two nights ago. We're thinking of all of you.
1: 100%. I asked Jacob today, and everything was okay, and he said they definitely dodged a bullet, but all his family and home was safe, so that's great news.
0: Everett Tieford, the Auburn pitching coach, makes his first trip to the mound tonight, goes out to visit with the infield. And Justin Robinson, the plate umpire, going to allow the meeting to go on very long as he chases him out there and now breaks up the conference. What's he talking about with Alvarez here? Down a couple balls in the count to a really, really powerful hitter.
1: I think they're maybe pitching around Jacob Parker a little bit. I know it's early in the game with one out, but I think he's telling him don't lay a cookie in there.
0: 2-0. Yeah. Missed away with a changeup.
1: Yeah. I think they're going to force Reed Stallman to beat him. I think they feel like that Reed's got a lot better matchup with Reed, and Reed will go out of the strike zone a little bit more than Jacob. And I tell you, that shows you how much respect this freshman's got in the league.
0: Second and third for State. And a high, lazy pop-up behind the third base bag. Guevara near the line. Reaches up to make the catch. And there are two out.
1: They were trying to, too. They were trying to pitch around him, and he did him a favor. Threw him a 3-0 changeup. It was away. It was up a little bit. His eyes got big, and he ran out of bat and just popped it straight up.
0: All right, so now State needs a two-out hit to plate at least one of these runs. Auburn leading 2-0. Garrick Fry singled the left to start this inning. Sullivan doubled down the right field line to put runners at second and third with one out. Now two down for the left-hander Stallman. Alvarez fires. Stallman takes a knee-high strike, a slider. Counts nothing and one. Reed Stallman's delivered some big hits for State this season. Bulldogs looking for their first two-out hit tonight, 0 for 2. Inside the first two innings. 0-1, Stallman with a swing and a miss and a fastball upstairs. And he's in a two-strike hole. Auburn leading 2-0. And Alvarez trying to get off the hook here with Fry at third and Sullivan at second. Rembert, the second baseman, in the hole on the right side. Left side of the infield is open with Guevara cheating toward the bag at third. 0-2, fastball up and away, couldn't get him to chase. One ball and two strikes, but you're dead on. Fastballs here, thinking they can get him to chase out of the zone.
1: Yep, Reed has a hole, and it's above his barrel, kind of belt high. He's a low ball hitter, and he's just got to learn to lay off that pitch. And They're going to try to get it. They're going to try to get him change up away and run that fastball up, try to get a swing and miss.
0: 1-2, it was a breaking ball. Fouled two-thirds of the way up the screen behind home. It's still 1-2 on Stallman.
1: And that's the, you know, that pitch was a breaking ball up. I mean, that's the ones you got to hit. You got to be able to take advantage of it when they make a mistake and not foul it off. And too many times we just, you know, when we get struggling offensively, we miss those pitches.
0: McCrane, the shortstop, playing up the middle behind Sullivan at second base. 1-2 downstairs. Watch that change up that time. 2-2 on Stallman. And by the numbers, he's been a good two-out hitter. 326 with two outs this year.
1: Reed's a very, very good hitter. It's like a lot of every hitter has a hole somewhere, and his is that fastball up.
0: If he can hit one down the left field line, he can run forever. Breaking pitch up and away. Stallman has worked the count full, 3-2. The outfield is shifted around toward the right field line. Center field is wide open with the center fielder Ballou playing in the right center field gap. Terrell's in the left center gap. So there are a couple big holes in that outfield. 3-2, missed away, and Stallman has drawn ball four to bring up Bryce Chance with the bases loaded.
1: A great at bat by Reed right there. He took two really good changeups with some arm side run and brings up Bryce Chance. And Bryce, a good guy to have in this situation. For the most part, he's going to give you a good at bat. He's going to put the ball in play hard somewhere.
0: It's a rare walk by the Auburn pitching staff. Just the third given up by Tiger pitching inside the first two games. And here's Chance. He's had a magical run in these last few games. Can he deliver another big hit here on senior weekend? Here's the pitch, and he bounces it back up the middle, taken by the second baseman Rembert. He will tag the bag, and Auburn is out of the inning. So State leaves the bases loaded. Auburn gets out of the jam, and the Tigers have a 2-0 lead over the Diamond Dogs after three here at Duty Noble Field. This is Mississippi State Baseball from Learfield.
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0: Three inning totals on game two of this top 15 matchup. Show Auburn with two runs, four hits, no errors, three left. State, no runs, four hits, no errors, six left on base inside the Bulldogs' first three trips. We're on to the fourth inning, and Bob Terrell, the number six hitter in the Auburn lineup, set to face Duke Stone for the second time. With Jay Powell, I'm Neil Price. Glad to have you with us on a beautiful night here in Starkville. Auburn trying to even the series. State can win the series if it can come from behind to claim a victory in Game 2 tonight. And, boy, the Bulldogs have had chances, Jay. Missed opportunities. Had first and second with no one out in the first inning. Had second and third with one out in the last inning. And can't deliver that timely hit. Terrell's 0 for 1 against Stone. And the left-hander takes a slider outside for ball one. Mississippi-owned Country Pleasin' has been proudly serving their award-winning sausage, bringing families together for over 50 years. Whether you're in the left field lounge cheering on the Bulldogs or you're cooking at home, remember Country Pleasin' sausage, the official sausage of Mississippi State baseball. Here's a ball roped down the line into the left field corner by Terrell, picked up out there by Valencia. So he'll sling it in behind second as Terrell slides feet first into the bag. And the leadoff man is on for Auburn to start the fourth inning.
1: Well, Duke's just, tonight he's been behind in the count too much, and Bub Terrell just got a fastball down the way.

0: And I tell you what, if I'm Mississippi State, Bob Terrell's not going to see anything else away. I'm going to make that man pull the ball because he is a really good hitter when he gets those arms extended.
1: So here we go again. Auburn with the leadoff man on. Second time tonight. Here's the pitch. And a bouncing ball wide to first from Brandon McCrane is strike one on the right-handed hitting shortstop. Nothing and one. 70% of Auburn's runs have come in innings where the Tigers have had the leadoff man aboard. Now, that hasn't held true tonight. Their two runs in the third came with one out, but those were helped by walks. Stone turns, looks to second, nobody's home. Has to eat the ball as Bub Terrell dives back onto the bag.
0: I think somebody missed a sign there. I don't know if it was Duke or Gehrig. Like the timing or the daylight pick was on.
1: Here comes the 0-1 upstairs, a 92-mile-an-hour fastball, one ball and one strike. Duke Stone's about to throw his 70th pitch. We're in the top of the fourth. A long third. He faced seven hitters in that third inning. 1-1, swing and a miss. That's a good fastball. Yep. Blew it by him at the top of the zone. 1-2 on Brandon McCrane.
0: Good fastball, good location. You know, and the thing right now that Mississippi State's, they're fighting a kind of a battle on two fronts. Duke ran his pitch count up, and also they got a very uncertain game three tomorrow.
1: 1-2, high and foul over the screen behind home, over the roof and out of play. And McCrane stays alive with two strikes.
0: So you really have to force Duke to get at least into that fifth inning so you can feel like you can somewhat manage the game and not just totally just blow your bullpen out for tomorrow, because you know you're going to have to pick up innings tomorrow.
1: Here's the 1-2. Breaking pitch, dances down and away. McCrane able to check his swing, and now the count's square at 2-2.
0: And that's the pitch there, Duke. He just hadn't been able to consistently get that close enough in the zone to get a swing and miss when he has got ahead in the count. They've taken it, and they've kind of swung that count back around.
1: Here's a 2-2. Fastball bounced foul at the plate. That'll roll over near the door of the third base dugout. Brandon McCrane battling against Stone here in this matchup of right-handers, still 2-2. Ryder Woodson, State shortstop, a step out on the grass in short left center field. He's in the hole between second and third. Reese near the line. Fry playing up the middle at second. Here's another 2-2, and that's a letter high strike. He lands a slider, and McCrane is down looking.
0: Talked about his ability to get the strikeout when he needs to, and he has just had that ability all year. He gets guys on, and he can some way or another find a way to get that strikeout.
1: Fifth Hancock-Whitney strikeout for Duke Stone inside a 3 1/3. Bub Terrell at second. He doubled down the left field line to start this inning, and here is Cade Ballou, who's 0-1. 2-0 Auburn. We're in the top of the fourth. Here's the pitch. Ballou, it's squared to bunt, pulls back and takes a fastball on the inside edge, and he's down a strike. Make things happen with the only cards for Starkville, the Mississippi State University Regions Visa debit card and prepaid Regions Now card. 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Regions, the official bank of the SEC. Right-handed pitcher against left-handed hitter. Here comes to Ballou, swing and a miss. Fanned at a fastball in on his hands. 0-2.
0: Can he do it again?
1: Got back-to-back strikeouts in the second. Stone sets at the belt. Here's the two-strike delivery. A swing and a miss. He got him with a slider. And there are two away for Auburn in the fourth.
0: You got to keep bearing down now. You're not out of it yet. You got the nine-hole hitter coming up who you walked last time. You cannot do that again. That was a great changeup. My goodness, that ball just dropped.
1: Jay mentioned that Lucas Steele walked and scored in the third. Stone walked two in that inning, contributing to the rally for Auburn. Here's the pitch, and Steele takes up high, a 91-mile-an-hour fastball. Ball one. Here's the pitch. Steele takes a strike, slider on the inside edge. One ball and one strike. Lucas Steele from Hoover, Alabama, home of the SEC tournament. Gets underway a week from Tuesday. Hard to believe that we're that late in the year. Here's the 1-1 swing and a miss. Off-speed pitch there, strike two.
0: That changeup. Tell you, that changeup the last two hitters has been just filthy. He has so much movement on it.
1: Would you double back with it here?
0: 100% I would.
1: Here comes the 1-2. He went with a fastball and froze him over the inside corner. Three straight strikeouts for Duke Stone following the leadoff double, and he's back into the third base dugout. All of our strikeouts brought to you by Hancock Whitney. Auburn leaves a runner at second base, middle of four, Auburn 2, State nothing. This is Mississippi State Baseball from Learfield.
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4: 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The contents of this announcement were developed under grant H421 F240-107 from the U.S. Department of Education.
1: Bottom of the fourth inning coming up here at Duty Noble Field with Auburn leading Mississippi State 2-0. Lower third of the order scheduled to appear for Mississippi State against right-hander Andreas Alvarez. We'll pause 10 seconds for station identification. 10 seconds for a station ID. This is Bulldogs Baseball.
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1: With Jay Powell, I'm Neil Price. Glad to have you with us at the ballpark tonight. Big crowd on hand. They've not had anything to get excited about. Auburn with a 2-0 lead. Tigers scored twice in the third. State's had opportunities. Left runners at first and second in the first. Left them loaded in the fourth. Vitas Valencias to start the fourth inning. And the right-hander takes down and away from Alvarez. And that's ball one. Right on right to open the fourth. Wind up in the 1-0. And there's a 92-mile-an-hour fastball on the inside edge for a called strike, 1-1. What has stood out to you about Vitas Valencias and the way he approaches things at the plate?
0: I think what you say about him is exactly right. He just does not give up at bats. I mean, he doesn't very rarely go out of the strike zone. He never really looks fooled. He just grinds it out.
1: 1-1. Watches a breaking pitch just off the outside edge, 2-1. Transferred in from Illinois. Of course, he is the brother of Tomas Valencias. Vitas started his career at South Carolina before he transferred to Illinois. 2-1 in the air, high and foul. It'll slice out of play down the right field line. Lands on the roof behind the first base dugout. 2-2. Vitas was all Big Ten player at Illinois last year. 2-2, fastball froze him on the inside corner. 94-mile-an-hour heater from Alvarez, and he struck out his fifth tonight to open the bottom of the fourth.
0: Great pitch right there. Just right on right, fastball right on the inside corner. That's a tough pitch.
1: So one down, and here's Kevin Maluski. Alvarez about to throw his 70th pitch here in the bottom of the fourth. It's on the way. Down and away. One ball, no strikes. And, of course, it's easier for Butch Thompson to make decisions with his pitching staff with a two-run lead trying to even this series tonight. Here's the 1-0. High and foul behind the plate, well over the screen, and now over the roof and out of play.
0: Well, and Auburn knew last night was going to be a tall task with Tomas. And, you know, tonight's kind of the game that's going to turn it, because they know they feel like they have an advantage on the mound tomorrow if they can get a win tonight.
1: 1-1. That breaking ball didn't have any bite to it, and Maluski wears a pitch with one out to find a way on. All right, so Auburn with a gift here with one out. And that'll bring up the 9 spot in Ryder Woodson, who's 0-for-1 tonight with a strikeout. State's been able to get the tying run to the plate in its last two trips. Right on right as Alvarez works out of the stretch. He comes home to Woodson, who takes a fastball over the inside edge for a called strike. Nothing and one. Rembert, the second baseman, playing up the middle, so the right side of the infield is open. McCrane shaded into the hole at short. Guevara nearly even with the bag at third. Bingaman at first, holding Kevin Maluski. Here's the 0-1, a swing and a miss. Off-speed pitch, and Woodson ran out of bat just off the outside edge. It's 0-2. Chase has been an issue for Ryder in his first year in the SEC. Came over from NC State last year. 0-2, breaking ball down and away. Good eye there, 1-2.
0: Well, Auburn knows Ryder Woodson. I mean, he kind of made his name for himself last year in that Auburn regional.
1: Yep.
0: I mean, he just was on fire.
1: Kind of creeps up on top of the plate here with 2 strikes. 1-2. Toss to first. Maluski diving back into the bag. Bingaman's tag not in time. 2-0 Auburn. Bottom half of the fourth. Woodson the tying run for State. 1 out in the inning. One and two, and he reaches out to catch a piece of that one to stay alive. Too close to take there, and he does a nice job to spoil it. If he could go the other way, that right side's wide open. It would eliminate any opportunity for a double play with the way the defense is positioned here. He's got to stay away from the middle and the left side. Here's the 1-2, a fastball in. That's a good take.
0: Yep.
1: 2-2.
0: I think honestly Ryder was giving up on that pitch. I mean, he was trying to fight the outside corner in that breaking ball. But yeah, if he'll think right side with that breaking ball, it'll definitely help him.
1: 2-2 with Maluski at first. Again, the right side of the infield is wide open. Here's the pitch. He rolls it over, goes to third. Guevara will go to second for one. The relay won't be in time to get Woodson. But it's a pitch just over the outside edge, maybe just off of it. Too close to take, and he tries to pull it to the left side. So they get the lead runner for the second out. We're back to the top of the order for Garrick Fry.
0: I mean, you can tell right now. I mean, it's Ryder's really struggling with that breaking ball, and it's just been it's opened up a lot of holes in his swing. Let's just say that. I mean, that fastball in, he took the fastball down the middle first pitch. I mean, he's almost guessing, I think, sometimes almost every pitch.
1: Fry has reached in his first two trips tonight. He's 1-for-1 with a walk. And he socks this one right to first. A sinking line drive snagged by Bingaman. And that will end State's half of the fourth. So the Diamond Dogs leave another runner. They leave Woodson at first. We head to the fifth with Auburn in front here in game 2-0. This is Mississippi State Baseball from Learfield.
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1: We head to the top of the fifth inning here at Duty Noble Field. Auburn leading game 2-0. Tigers need a win to even the series here tonight. Again, these two teams fighting for a national seed in the NCAA tournament. They are both fighting for one of those top four spots in the SEC tournament and a double bye that would come with it. State took the opener 10-3 last night. Auburn scored two times in the third to grab a 2-0 lead earlier tonight. And they have the top of the order coming up against Duke Stone here in the fifth. Mason McCrane, Eric Guevara, and Chase Frelick to face State's right-hander. Duke's going to try and battle here. State's bullpen springing to life down in that left field corner. State TBA tomorrow for a Game 3 starter, so every inning Stone can provide tonight is huge for the bullpen. And he starts here with a 91-mile-an-hour fastball to Mason McCrane. Nothing and one on the left-handed hitter. 1-for-2 with a run tonight. He singled and scored in that two-run third for Auburn. Here's the 0-1. Ground ball sharply hit to first. In between hop gets Stallman. Picked up by Fry out in short right field, but he won't have a play. Hard hit on one hop, but McCrane is on.
0: Well, it just caught him, like you said, it caught him in between hops. And when you got a guy out there that's kind of running on fumes, you need him to make every play possible. And that just ball just kind of ate up Reed Stallman. There wasn't really a lot he could do about that.
1: So McCrane is on, and here is Eric Guevara, and again, a dangerous hitter. 0-for-1 tonight, walked in the third. Stallman will hold the runner at first. Middle infield back looking for a potential double play, and Stone has hit Guevara to put a second on.
0: Well, I just, you know, he's gone to the tank three innings in a row, and you have no choice because of the way Game 3 is set up right now for you as a team to try to extend him. But to me, this you're living on borrowed time right now with Duke just because of what he's had to go through these last three innings.
1: He's thrown 84 pitches. And here's Frelick. And you're dealing with a part of the Auburn order that can crack this thing open with one swing of the bat. First and second with no one out. Now the left-hander, here's the pitch, and Frelick ripping at a slider. Fouls that off the screen at the first base dugout. It caroms back out behind first, and it's strike one.
0: Well, and you're dealing with a part of the lineup, too, that's seen Duke now three times in five innings. So, I mean, they're really familiar. They've seen him a lot of times in a short amount of time.
1: Reese even with the bag at third, off the line with a left-hander up. Here's the pitch, a bouncing ball to second. Fry will glove, no play at second base. He'll go to first to make sure of one, and that will push Mason McCrane to third and Guevara to second now with one out.
0: Well, that's about all he could do. I was hoping it was going to be hit a little bit more up the middle so he could get a double play out of it, but no shot. Had to do what you got to do, and you got some dangerous guys coming up now with second and third, one out.
1: Yeah, Rembert is 2-for-2 with an RBI tonight as the cleanup batter gets ready to check in. Kevin Malewski is going to go out and visit with Duke Stone here, buying some time perhaps for that bullpen. 2-0 game, Auburn in front. Tigers scored twice in the top of the third, but Jay has laid out the situation for you. State is TBA with regard to a starter tomorrow. That would depend on how this game shakes out. And even though it's only a two-run game, it's tough to go all in right here because you could have to win the third game to get the series tomorrow if Auburn can hang on to this lead and even it tonight.
0: Well, and you know, you've had some opportunities, just can't get any runs across right now. I mean, if you were sitting here and it's 3-2 or it's 4-2, or I mean, it's going to change the way you play your bullpen. But so far tonight, we haven't seen a lot of things that would give you reason to believe we're going to crush the baseball.
1: And Brian O'Connor believes this may be the time to make the move as the Mississippi State skipper makes his way out of the third base dugout to go and take the ball away from Duke Stone. Two walks fed into a two-run rally for Auburn in the third. Two of the first three have reached for the Tigers here in the fifth. They have second and third with one out. Auburn leading 2-0, trying to even the series with a victory here tonight. Fifth inning brought to you by your Mid-South Ford dealers and the Ford F-150. Like the Bulldogs, this truck has a strong tradition of greatness earned by outstanding capability and features like a mobile generator. That's how you create a legacy and the official truck of Mississippi State. Go Bulldogs! Well, this is a rarity. Brian O'Connor, when he goes to the mound, usually takes the ball from the pitcher. He has turned around. Stone has convinced him that he's able to get the job done. And O'Connor makes his way back into that third base dugout. Jay, that's a first this season.
0: Yep, it sure is. I was already looking down at the pen and trying to figure things out. But
1: all right, so let's see if Stone can make it stand up now as he faces Rembert. A right-on-right matchup with second and third and one out, and he gets him to fan at a slider outside for strike one.
0: And it may be one of those things that he told, you know, him and Justin talked about it and said, I'm going to go see how he feels, and it's going to be a gut decision. And I'll say this about Brian O'Connor. He trusts his players, and he gives them a lot of credit.
1: Here's a bouncing ball. The short picked up by Woodson. It's going to get a run home as Ryder throws to first. In time to get the second out, but McCrane scores. Auburn's manufactured one here to stretch the lead to 3-0 in the top of the fifth.
0: Put the ball in play. Good things happen. And that was a tough slider, but Rembert just was able to get the ball in play, scored a run.
1: So Chris Rembert has driven in two of the three runs for Auburn tonight. Up to 35 batted in now on the year. Two down, a runner at third base, and Ethan Bingaman. He takes a slider downstairs for ball one. Can probably live with one. State's been getting runners on base. It just hasn't delivered the timely hit. 1-0, hard hit, foul. That nearly hit the runner. Guevara at third base, he had to duck out of the way, and that one banged off the angled part of the wall two-thirds of the way down the left field line and out into left field. Strike one. Three nothing Auburn, top of the fifth. 1-1. Slider inside. 2-1.
0: You start seeing Duke leave that slider and that change up arm side. That's when you kind of know he's running out of juice.
1: Well, and Brian O'Connor has been very complimentary of Duke Stone and his competitiveness. 2-1, yeah. High and foul over the screen and now over the roof of the grandstand and out of play. 2-2. Says he'll give you everything he's got when he gets on the mound.
0: Yep.
1: Two balls, two strikes. Guevara at third. Deuces wild. Here's a break even. Slider just missed the corner.
0: Just a little bit outside. Close, but not quite close enough.
1: Three balls and two strikes on Ethan Bingaman. Infield back all the way around for State. A big pitch here for Stone on 3-2. It's on its way, and it's bounced foul outside of third. Bites off a fastball, and will do it again at 3-2.
0: I'd love to throw him that changeup right here if he feels like he can get it where it needs to be. He's been missing arm side with it a good bit. Of course, he's up to 95 pitches now.
1: Trying to get through the fifth for State. Auburn leading 3-0. And the 3-2 again. Ground ball up the middle. That'll get through and score another run. Guevara comes in on the two-out single by Bingaman. His second hit tonight, and it's a 4-0 lead for Auburn.
0: Well, slider. You start getting this type of situation in the game. You get tired. The ball doesn't break quite as much. You don't have as much movement on it. And you throw almost 100 pitches in 4 2/3 innings. It's going to wear you down a little bit.
1: And here comes Brian O'Connor again. This time to get Duke Stone. He already makes the call to the pen as he gets to the third baseline. He'll ask for a left-hander here with two outs. Auburn has Bingaman at first and Bub Terrell, a left-hander, heading to the plate. It's a 4-0 lead for Auburn here in game two. One on, two out, top of the fifth. We'll tell you about the state reliever in a moment. This is Mississippi State Baseball from Learfield.
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1: State goes to the bullpen here in the top of the fifth inning. Auburn has scored twice in this inning to stretch its lead to 4-0. And left-hander Maddox Miller from Hattiesburg, Mississippi, a freshman, comes on to face Bub Terrell in a left-on-left matchup, with State needing one more out to get out of this inning. And a young guy who's been put in some really high leverage spots, and this qualifies here, needing to get a third out against a home run hitter with Auburn with some momentum here and another runner over at first base.
0: Yeah, and he's earned it too. I mean, he's earned these spots because he's pitched well this year. 22 and a third innings pitched, 19 hits, only 6 earned, 8 walks, 37 strikeouts. Good fastball, low 90s fastball. Changeup is exceptional. Slider is getting there. It's becoming a good pitch for him. He's worked hard on it this spring, developing that breaking ball. And he's pitched well. And he's got a tough guy, obviously, with Bub Terrell, who can cover the outside part of the plate. He has proven that. So got to be careful here. And I just, you know, I felt like, honestly, they probably would have went to the pen, maybe starting the inning. But with tomorrow's uncertainty, I think you got to try to stretch Duke. And unfortunately, Auburn was able to get to him here in the fifth a little bit.
1: So Maddox Miller warmed up and ready to go. And Bub Terrell digs into that left-handed batter's box to set up this left-on-left matchup. Maddox Miller earned the win in the Governor's Cup game last Tuesday night, or two Tuesdays ago, I should say, down in Pearl. Ending in a third in relief in that game against Ole Miss. Gave up a hit without allowing a run. A toss over to first. Stallman's tag not in time. Trying to keep Bingaman close. Auburn's executed the hit and run already one time tonight. Trying to stay aggressive here and add on, leading 4-0 here in the fifth. Here's the pitch to Terrell outside, a 95-mile-an-hour fastball. Ball one. We'll see a lot of fastballs and a lot of changeups from Maddox Miller, right?
0: Yep, 100%. And to these lefties, you're going to see some sliders. And the sliders become good. It's getting there. He's going to be a really good pitch for him next year.
1: Second baseman Fry in the hole between first and second. That slider misses away. Two balls, no strikes on Bub Terrell. You don't want to get too far in the hole against this guy, because if you have to come over the plate now, he's got some real power. Again, he went opposite field late in the game last night against Tomas Valenkis. Moved to first. No chance for Stallman to get a tag on Bingaman, who hadn't strayed far from the bag. Maddox considers that changeup to be his best pitch. Because of the way he throws that fastball, it is even more effective. Same kind of arm movement. Here's the 2-0, swing and a miss. That was the fastball. Terrell couldn't catch up to 94. 2-1. State looking for the third out here, with Auburn leading 4-0 in the top of five. 2-1. In the dirt, kicks away from Maluski. It's all the way up in the top of the screen. Kevin will track it down in foul territory behind home, but Bingaman's on his way to second, and they're standing up. So the count's 3-1 now on Bub Terrell, and a base hit could score another run here with two outs in the frame.
0: Now that was that change up there, and it just spiked it a little bit and kicked off the shin guard. It looked like a Maluski.
1: Three balls, one strike. Here it is, down and away, and that's ball four. So Maddox Miller walks the first man that he faces. And now he'll do battle with Brandon McCrane, who is 0-for-2 with a couple strikeouts tonight. Auburn in front, 4-0. Top half of the fifth inning. This all started when Mason McCrane, Brandon's brother, singled to right field. Eric Guevara was hit by a pitch. Ground ball to second, moved two into scoring position. Rembert's ground ball to short brought a run home. Here's the pitch, up and away with a 93-mile-an-hour fastball. That's ball one. And then Ethan Bingaman with a single back up the middle, ending the night for Duke Stone, driving in Guevara to make it 4-0. Now Bingaman's at second. Bub Terrell's at first after a walk. Miller delivers 1-0 in the air into center field, right at Chance. He'll come in five steps. He makes the catch, and that ends the top of the fifth. But Auburn extends its lead. Two runs in the frame for the Tigers on two hits with help from a walk and a hit batter. We're halfway through game two. Auburn leading 4-0 over Mississippi State. This is Mississippi State baseball from Learfield.
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1: Auburn has a 4-0 lead over Mississippi State as we move to the bottom of the fifth inning. With Jay Powell, I'm Neil Price. Glad to have you with us tonight. 2-3-4 coming up for State. Reese, Sullivan, and Parker to face Alvarez, who now has a four-run cushion here. And Alvarez with an elevated pitch count. So State trying to find a way to get into the Auburn bullpen here. Alvarez has thrown 79 through four tonight. State's had chances against this guy, Jay. It's been frustrating. First and second with no one out back in the first. Couldn't get a run home. Bases loaded in the third. Couldn't get a run home. Had a runner on with one out in the fourth, but couldn't get that runner to second base. Reese is 1-for-2. Alvarez, the right-hander, winds up and deals to the waiting lefty, and he bounces this one foul onto the coaching lines outside first for strike one. Children's of Mississippi, part of the University of Mississippi Medical Center, is home to the state's only children's hospital. It's care made just for kids, because kids aren't like grown-ups. They need care designed especially for them. Children's of Mississippi, forever and ever, for kids. Reese takes high and away. One ball and one strike on Ace Reese. Big hole for him on the left side of the infield here with Auburn in the shift. A fastball just missed off the outside corner. That's a good eye by Ace, 2-1.
0: You know, you can ask, you know, Butch Thompson and Alvarez both probably say he's not been as sharp as he normally is, and we just can't take advantage of those chances we get with him.
1: Wind up in the 2-1. Reese with a hard hit. One hopper past the diving first baseman Bingaman and down the line. Bangs off the angled part of the wall at the Auburn bullpen. Kicks out into short right field. Reese cruises into second. And he starts the bottom of the fifth with a double.
0: Another breaking ball out over the plate. Mace just kind of went down there and hooked it down in that corner, and it kicked off the wall before it got to the corner. So good job. That's a good start. We've got to make it hurt. We've got to put something on the board this inning.
1: Ace Reese has been up at the top of the leaderboard in doubles in the SEC all season. That's his 20th of the year. And now he's on for Noah Sullivan, who doubled back in the third, 1-for-2 tonight. Right-hander against right-hander. Alvarez moves into the stretch, and he fires an off-speed pitch for a strike over the inside edge.

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1: State trying to get on the board, trailing by four in the bottom of the fifth. Alvarez right in the center of the slab. Out of the stretch, he fires the 1-1. Dances low and away. Two balls, one strike on Noah Sullivan. A little bit of an opening on the right side for Sullivan. Bingaman cheating into the hole from first. The second baseman, Rembert, playing up the middle with Reese at second for State. 2-1, inside, it almost hit him.
2: He's mad. Noah's mad because he got out of the way of it. That's exactly what he's mad about. He jumped up. You could tell he was mad at himself for not holding his ground.
1: He'd have held his ground and hit him in the rib cage. Yeah. Three balls, one strike. Sullivan looking for a way on, trying to put a little pressure on Andreas Alvarez here. 3-1 pitch in the air, a high, lazy fly down that right field line, and that one's going to get onto the berm. He was looking for the pokey pole down the right field corner, but a long strike makes it 3-2. I'm going to do everything I can to make that stick.
2: I appreciate it.
1: That's a good one that you've come up with.
2: I don't know how it happened. Somebody needs to have a social media campaign and get it going, because that's the only way anything gets done anymore.
1: All you keyboard cowboys, you heard it.
2: Yep.
1: Somebody start that X account, pokey pole. Three balls, two strikes on Noah Sullivan. Reese at second, no one out. State down four in the bottom of the fifth. Alvarez comes home, and that's a fastball. Strike three. Looked at a fastball on the inside edge. Sullivan's down on strikes, and there's one away.
2: I mean, right down Broadway, too.
1: That is the sixth strikeout for Andreas Alvarez. And now one gone for State in the fifth, and here's Jacob Parker, who's 0 for 2.
2: That's what makes me think a lot of our guys sometimes. I think Noah really guessed a lot. And to me, it's just almost impossible to be a good two-strike hitter when you're guessing. But, I mean, that's a fastball that just caught most of the plate, just right down the middle, 3-2.
1: So a mound visit here for Auburn. Tigers just starting to get a pitcher warmed up in their bullpen down the right field line.
2: It's like it's Jackson Sanders started getting loose a little bit down there.
1: Everett Tiefert's out for the second time tonight. Sanders is a left-hander. Parker's a lefty, Stallman's a lefty, then you go back to Chance, a right-hander. So if they're going to get him in the game, it's got to be quick, you would think.
2: Well, and he's one of those guys that started a lot of games up to about the second week of the conference, and they put him in the pen, and he has been virtually unhittable out of the pen. I mean, he's only got 11 appearances, but 50 innings, so he has thrown well out of the pen.
1: All right, so play resumes. And here is Parker with Reese at second. Here's the pitch, and Jacob takes that one in the dirt, bounces up the first baseline away from Frelick, and Reese is on his way to third. So a wild pitch has moved Ace Reese 90 feet from home with one out. Opens up some more options for State to get its first run home here in the bottom of the fifth inning. Auburn leads 4-0. One ball, no strikes on Parker. Right-handed pitcher against left-handed hitter. A big miss up and away with an off-speed pitch, 2-0. Brandon McCrane, the shortstop, playing up the middle here. Rembert, the second baseman, shaded into the hole on the right side. Bingaman playing near the line behind the bag at first. The pitch, swing and a miss. He chased an off-speed pitch up high. That was the change. It's 2-1. He's looking for the high fastball, but the arm movement made it look like the heater, and he was way early.
2: Well, you're right. I mean, he just swung through. He did that his first at bat. He got a hanging changeup, just popped it up in the infield on a 3-0 count.

0: 2-1 to Parker. And the pitch, and this time he's late on the fastball. So a good change of speeds by Andreas Alvarez, and he's even the count, 2 balls, 2 strikes.
1: A lot of thinking right now in Jacob Parker's head.
0: Reese at third with one out looking for a way home. State trying to dent the scoreboard for the first time, trailing 4-0. 2-2, swing and a miss. Breaking ball inside. Parker's down on strikes. Back-to-back strikeouts for Alvarez since giving up the leadoff double. And now there are two down for Stallman.
1: Well, that 2-1 pitch, that swing, you could tell there was... He was doing some thinking up there, and he got a curveball. And that was a nasty curveball in the inner part of the plate. He just swung over the top of it. Now you got to have a two-out hit, or you're going to leave another guy out there in scoring position.
0: And again, State has struggled with two-out hits tonight. 0 out of 4. State struggled with runners in scoring position. 0 out of 7 in the game so far. Here's the pitch to Stallman. Tried to go the other way and fouls it up near the top of the screen behind home for strike one. 4-0 Auburn. Pair of two spots for the Tigers. One in the third, another in the top half of this fifth inning. We're in the bottom of the fifth. State trying to break through with Reese at third and two outs. Big hole on the left side of the infield for Stallman. Here's the pitch. Takes a slider up and away. 1 ball and 1 strike. Reason that hole exists on the left side is because Brandon McCrane, the shortstop, is playing up the middle here. Guevara near the bag at third. That's where Reese is with two outs. 1-1 in the air. He's put a charge into it the opposite way. Cutting toward the corner. Still going and gone. Just over the top of the wall in left field. Reed Stallman with a two-run opposite field blast. And State's on the board here in the bottom of the fifth. The Bulldogs have cut the Auburn lead to 2-4-2.
1: Well, good for Reed Stallman. He's a guy who's been kind of in and out of the lineup and just a great kid. And it's good to see him finally kind of get back on the board here. And it couldn't come at a better time. That was a huge home run. And he hit it right down the left field line. It was a big-time hit by Reed Stallman. And you know, I've watching his team this year, I mean, I've kind of come to the realization we're a home-run hitting team. I mean, we just, that's what we do. We don't piece a lot of hits together. It's just somebody's going to bop you, and that's kind of the way we score runs.
0: So here is Everett Tiefert, the Auburn pitching coach, for the second time in this inning. Auburn has the left-hander getting loose in the bullpen. And that'll be the end of the night for Andreas Alvarez. He'll leave with a two-run lead. Reed Stallman tags him for a two-run home run here with two outs in the bottom of the fifth. Auburn goes to the pen, leading 4-2. Come back and tell you about the Auburn reliever in a moment. This is Mississippi State Baseball from Learfield.
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0: Well, State has some life here in the bottom of the fifth. A two-out opposite field home run by Reed Stallman has scored a pair of runs. It's a 4-2 lead for Auburn now, and the Auburn Tigers make the Alpha Insurance call to the bullpen. Having Alpha by your side is a game changer. When everything's on the line and every second counts, Alpha Insurance will be there knocking it out of the park. That's life with Alpha Insurance. It's left-hander Jackson Sanders from Opelika, Alabama, 6'3", 210 pounds, a sophomore. to face Bryce Chance, left on right here when play resumes in the bottom of the fifth. Give me the skinny on Sanders.
1: Well, he's been really good. At the first of the year, he made about five or six starts, and like I said, then they put him in the bullpen, and son, he has been lights out of the pen. 3-1 with a 2.84 ERA, 11 appearances, 7 starts, 50 and two-thirds innings pitched, only 40 hits, 16 earned, 17 walks, and 71 strikeouts. Low 90s, high 80s fastball, sweeping slider. Everything's almost sidearm, low three-quarters. He's going to be tough. A lot of arm-side run. It's going to be a tough matchup for us.
0: Chance is 0 for 2. He's grounded to second twice tonight. First man to face Jackson Sanders. Left-hander winds up and comes home, and Chance takes strike one. Nothing and one on Bryce. Sanders deals. Fastball low at 92. One ball and one strike. Alvarez goes 4 2/3 in the start for Auburn tonight. Here's the pitch. There's a strike on the outside corner. Changing speeds here in these first three pitches. Off speed, then the fastball in. Off speed away to catch the corner there. 1-2. 4 2/3 for Alvarez tonight. He gives up 6 hits, two runs, both earned. Here's the 1-2 to Chance. A swing and a miss. Chance is down on strikes. That is the 8th strikeout by Auburn pitching tonight. First for Sanders, and he comes in to quickly close the door in the 5th inning. We head to the 6th. State's back in the game. Auburn leads it 4-2. This is Mississippi State Baseball from Learfield.
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0: A two-run opposite field home run by Reed Stallman in the bottom of the fifth has been able to pull the Bulldogs within two. Auburn leading 4-2 as the curtain rises on the sixth inning. And it will be Ballou, Steele, and Mason McCrane, 8-9-1 for the Tigers, to face Maddox Miller, who came on to get the final out in the fifth for Mississippi State. Fans, the sixth inning of tonight's games brought to you by Chevron. Get 25 cents off per gallon on your next five visits at participating stations when you join on the Chevron app. With Jay Powell, I'm Neil Price. Glad to have you with us tonight. Ballou is 0 for 2 in the eighth spot as the left-hander digs in for a left-on-left matchup with Maddox Miller. Miller into the windup off the third base side of the mound. He fires, and that pitch, a fastball on the hands of Ballou, fouled off. It'll roll over to the screen at the first base dugout for strike one. Nothing and one. Two-run home run to get you back in it. How does it maybe change things in the third base dugout where State's at moving into the back end of the game?
1: Well, it may change exactly how you kind of handle your pitcher.
0: 0-1's upstairs. One ball and one strike.
1: Oh, excuse me. I had a sneeze coming in. He creeped up on me quick. Thank goodness I got the cough button. But, yeah, it changes. Now you've cut the lead to two, so obviously it changes a little bit the way you're going to handle these guys the rest of the way and kind of manage this bullpen.
0: One ball and one strike. Reese off the line at third, even with the bag, helping guard the hole. A big miss up and away with a fastball at 94 to Ballou. Two balls, one strike. hate to put a ton of pressure on this freshman. He's been in big situations this year, Maddox Miller, but they could stand him to eat some innings here. 2-1. Foul ball back, challenged him with a fastball in on his hands again. It's 2-2.
1: Okay, Ballou does not like that fastball in. Goodness.
0: Woodson playing a deep short. Again, he and Reese are both in the hole over there. Reese has got the shallow side. Ryder's got it deep. Here comes the 2-2. Swing and a miss. Another fastball. That one just kept running away from the left-hander. And it's the first Hancock-Whitney strikeout of the game for Maddox Miller. One gone.
1: Big pitch right there on that outside corner.
0: So base is clear, and here is designated hitter Lucas Steele. 4-2, Auburn leads it. We are in the top half of the sixth, and the pitch, swing and a foul. Fastball at the top of the zone. Steele sends it back into the lower part of the screen behind home. 0-1. Miller trying to hang up a zero. State's got the bottom third of the order coming up at the bottom of the sixth. Here's the 0-1. And that changeup is downstairs, bounces on the plate, kicks over to the third base dugout. One ball and one strike. Great crowd tonight. We thought it'd be a bigger crowd on this Friday evening. Series got started last night. 1-1, down and away. Two balls and one strike. Legends weekend two, Paul Mahalem. His son stopped in to say hi to us in the last inning. I was telling you the story. Paul Mahalem pitched in the first game that I ever did at Duty Noble Field a long time ago. 2-1. Changeup misses up and away. Three balls, one strike. I was doing games at Middle Tennessee State University as a student in Murfreesboro, Tennessee. We appeared in a regional here against Mississippi State. Paul Mahalem started game one and carved up the Raiders that night. 3-1, fastball in. Miller loses him on ball four, and Steele is on with one out. Nine hitters walked twice tonight.
1: Lord, can't do that. Walked him twice. And first time we walked him, he scored, so hopefully that doesn't happen again. Yeah, Paul carved up a lot of people when he was here at Mississippi State. Good left-handed pitcher. Yeah, we're going to have the old offensive timeout.
0: And so Mason McCrane, the leadoff hitter, about to appear for the fourth time. He's having a nice night. 2-for-3 with a couple of runs. He singled to right field both times. Auburn leads the game 4-2. Paul went on to a really successful big league career. I remember him with the Pirates. You were telling me he was with the Braves.
1: Yep.
0: Yeah.
1: Braves. Somebody else in there.
0: Of course, Legends weekend, so there are a lot of great players back on campus.
1: Saw Jeff Brantley in the stands last night.
0: Yep. Here's the pitch as play resumes, and McCrane takes a fastball inside, ball one. Father Burke Masters is here, the architect of one of the most iconic home runs in Mississippi State baseball history.
1: Grand slam by Masters.
0: One ball and no strikes, and the pitch. Bouncing ball up the first baseline. That's going to turn foul. Stallman will grab it in foul ground outside the runner's lane. One ball and one strike.
1: That was, can't remember if it was 89 or 90, but those 3 years, that 88, 89, and 90 teams are some of the better teams that we had here. Everybody talks about the 85 team, of course, being so good that got beat out in the World Series, but those late 80s teams were really talented. Had some really good players. Tommy Raffo was on, Bobby yep. Reed, Jody Hurst, Richie Graham, Pete Young. I mean, boy, they were loaded. Burke Masters.
0: One ball, one strike on Mason McCrane with a runner at first and one out. Auburn leads 4-2 in the sixth. A flare back out into short left center field. Vitas Valencia is coming on but won't have a play. Just too much ground to cover there on that little blooper. Steele cruises into second. And McCrane has his third hit in the game. This time he goes the opposite way with that sinker into left field. And two on with one out for Eric Guevara.
1: Yeah, that was just couldn't throw it out there any better. And you know, the, those are going to happen. What we can't do is walk these guys like we've been doing. We just had to have had too many walks. It's put us in these tough positions as a pitching staff.
0: Yeah, State has walked three tonight, but all of them have been from the sixth spot down in the batting order. Kind of live with Bub Terrell because he's a guy who's a big hitter. He can run it out of the ballpark as Guevara takes the ball outside, ball one. But can't stand walking a guy who's hitting less than 200 two times in that nine spot. That's the kind of stuff that hurts you in a big way. One ball, no strikes. Guevara's been on twice tonight. A swing and a miss at a changeup. Almost turned around on that one. One ball and one strike.
1: That's what gives those coaches gray hairs. You start walking the nine-hole hitter, especially with two outs, nobody on.
0: One ball, one strike. Here it is. Guevara out in front of the change again. It's that arm motion from Maddox Miller. He has mastered that at an early stage in his career. It looks like a fastball when he turns it loose, but it doesn't get there. One ball and two strikes on Guevara. He's been fooled by that changeup twice. First and second with one out. Miller delivers, and he throws him another changeup. Swung on and missed. First and second are occupied. It's in the dirt. Maluski digs it out, but he won't have to make the throw. And now there are two out.
1: I was hoping Steele was going to have a little bit of a brain cramp out there at second.
0: Take off running?
1: Yeah, he looked like he was supposed to take off running, and he didn't, though. I was hoping he was going to help us get out of the inning.
0: Pair of Hancock-Whitney strikeouts for Maddox Miller here in the sixth, and now you'll face Chase Fralick, the left-handed catcher for Auburn, who is 0-for-2 tonight. A sack fly drove in a run back in the third. Auburn leading 4-2, top of six. Miller works off the third base side of the mound. He comes home, and he fires a fastball for a strike over the outside corner. Nothing and one. Same two teams tomorrow, 3 o'clock. Wrap up the series on a Saturday. Here's the 0-1. Swing and a miss. Now the fastball. That one kind of ran down and away from the left-hander. Two strikes and nothing.
1: Big pitch here.
0: Trying to leave a couple runners here. State's back within two, trying not to give them back with two outs. Miller comes home, a swing and a foul. That one winds up midway up the screen behind home. Auburn 2-for-6 with two outs tonight. 2-for-12 with runners in scoring position, but it's been those two hits that have made the difference in the game, helping them plate four runs. 0-2 on Chase Fralick in this left-on-left matchup. Miller delivers, and a foul ball two-thirds of the way up the screen behind home. Ball and two strikes.
1: Chase is a little bit like Jacob Parker in the sense that he's a good high ball hitter for a left-handed hitter. I don't see that a whole lot, but he's a good one.
0: 0-2 on Chase Fralick. Shortstop Woodson playing up the middle here. Fry well into the hole on the right side at second. The 0-2 slider down and away. One ball and two strikes. You keep talking about high ball hitters, and I keep thinking about Jerry Clower talking about the great coon dog, old high ball. Old high ball and old Brummy. One ball and two strikes. Here it is to Fralick. Popped it up on the left side of the infield. Woodson looking for it. Shortstop tracking it. He reaches up to make the grab. And Auburn strands two here in the top of the sixth. Miller does his job, hangs up a zero, and now State will go back to work at the plate, trailing 4-2 in the middle of the sixth. This is Mississippi State Baseball from Learfield.
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8: 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Jeff Marson with you here in the Learfield studios as it's now time for our out-of-town scoreboard brought to you by Bud Light, the official beer partner of Mississippi State Athletics. Taking a look across the SEC, a couple of new finals to report to you. Number 5, Georgia was able to hold on to that 11-8 win over LSU in Athens in game 1 of that series. And number 23, Ole Miss, able to hang on as well. They take down number 7, Texas A&M, 5-3 in Oxford. We have two games in progress right now. 20th-ranked Florida trailing Kentucky in Gainesville. 4-1 Wildcats in the bottom of the fifth. And Vanderbilt with the early lead over Mizzou. It's 1-0 Commodores in the bottom of the third from Columbia. Neil?
0: All right, Jeff, thank you. We are on to the bottom of the sixth here in Starkville. It's a 4-2 game. Auburn leading by 2. Venus Valencius, number 7 hitter, leads off for Mississippi State against Jackson Sanders, who came on to get the final out in the fifth for Auburn. He fires a strike over the outside edge, and the count's 0-1.
1: Tell you what, this cat's going to be nasty. Low sidearm, he sweeps that breaking ball, and it's going to look like it's starting around first base when it comes out of his hands.
0: 0-1, Valencius takes a rip at this breaker and fouls it straight down at the plate, but now he's in a two-strike hole against Sanders. Auburn's pitching staff has been its strength, no question about that. 4 runs for this group is plenty of offense. 0-2, fastball, tried to paint that inside corner, and Vitas Valencius takes ball 1. 1 ball and 2 strikes. But all you can do if you're a hitter is try to get up here and force Jackson Sanders to make a mistake. Battle against him here. Here's the 1-2. Valencius reaches across the plate on a close pitch and fouls it into the screen above the first base dugout. And he'll live to see another day here at 1-2.
1: Well, that took all the... Basically, I mean, that ball started on the outside third of the plate and ended up probably 2 balls off of it. That's how much arm side run he has.
0: Another 1-2. Valencius can't catch up to this one. In on his hands, he ties him up with an off-speed pitch. And a strikeout starts the sixth.
1: And that's what happens when you have to go out there and protect like that. All of a sudden, then that breaking ball comes sweeping in on your hands. It's really not much you can do for it. It just ties you up.
0: So 2 strikeouts for Jackson Sanders out of the bullpen. And now he'll face Kevin Maluski with the bases empty. Auburn leading 4-2. Maluski hits one a mile high out into the shallow right center field alley. Center fielder Ballou taking charge, and he'll make the catch. And there are 2 out quickly here in the bottom of the sixth. So 2 up, 2 down for Ryder Woodson. 4-2, Auburn leads it. 2 spot for the Tigers in the top of the third. They added 2 more in the top of the fifth. State got an opposite field home run to left from Reed Stallman that plated 2 in the bottom of the fifth inning. And now Kevin McMullen, State's third base coach and hitting coach, asked for an offensive timeout to talk with Woodson. This is a good move after 2 quick outs from Sanders to force him to think about things a little bit back behind the Duty Noble Field mound.
1: Get a little time there. 2 quick outs. Let Maddox have a little more time in the dugout over here.
0: Auburn's pitching staff been really good tonight after it struggled in game 1. 9 strikeouts for Auburn pitching in this game. Had at least 1 K in each inning. Here's the pitch to Woodson. He takes a strike on the outside edge. Off-speed pitch, it's 0-1. Nine strikeouts against 1 walk tonight. Here's the pitch. Tried to backdoor that off-speed pitch again and missed outside. 1 ball and 1 strike. So they've given up 2 bases, 2 free bases tonight. They only walked 3 last night. They just don't give you much.
1: No.
0: You have to earn what you get. 1 ball, 1 strike. And the pitch fouled straight back into the bottom third of the screen behind home. 1 ball and 2 strikes. Base is empty with two outs. We're in the bottom of the sixth inning. Number nine batter, Ryder Woodson, up for State, trying to spark a rally here. First baseman, Ethan Bingaman, even with the bag over there for Auburn on the right side. The windup in the 1-2 from Sanders. Woodson hits a sinking liner over short. That's down for a base hit. Picked up by Bub Terrell. He'll return it behind second to hold Woodson with a two-out single.
1: Well, for a guy that pulls off the ball, that slider coming into him really kind of does him a favor and allows him to get that barrel to it. And he did that. Now you got Garrett Fry coming up with a chance to tie the game.
0: Is 1-for-2 with a walk tonight. He hit it hard last time he came to the plate, but he hit it right into the glove of Ethan Bingaman. Sinking liner, and the first baseman snagged it. He'll turn around and he'll bat from the right side. Fry will for the first time tonight. Throw over to first, and that sent the first base umpire, Ronnie Teague, dancing out of the way. He thought that was going to get through Bingaman, who snagged it in front of the bag. Here's the pitch to Fry. Big miss away, and Frelick had to save that one. One ball, no strikes. Right side of the infield is wide open for Garrick Fry, with the second baseman playing up the middle. Off-speed pitch misses high. Two balls, no strikes. Garrick's been a consistent hitter this season. He had a 15-game hitting streak earlier this year, longest by any State player this season. 2-0, down and away. They throw behind at first. Bingaman wasn't really looking for it. He caught that one coming his way at the last minute. Counts 3-0 to Fry.
1: I'm not so sure you don't let him swing here. Okay, I mean, I'll be honest, this is going to be a tough matchup for our lefties.
0: Here's a 3-0, and he takes a strike. 3-1. And like a lot of guys you've talked about on this Auburn staff, Sanders doesn't overpower you with his stuff, but the arm slot, the deception, makes up for the lack of velo. Three balls, one strike. Pitch to Fry, popped it up. Into short right field. Rembert, the second baseman, going out. Mason McCrane, the right fielder, coming in. He'll make the grab in shallow right. And that ends the sixth inning. State leaves Woodson at first after a two-out single. We're on to the seventh. Auburn leads game 2, 4-2 here in Starkville. This is Mississippi State Baseball from Learfield.
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0: Six inning totals on game 2. Auburn with 4 runs, 8 hits, no errors, and 8 left. State with 2 runs, 7 hits, no errors, and 8 left. Curtain rising on the 7th inning, and a brand new pitcher on the mound for Mississippi State as Ben Davis comes into the game from the bullpen, takes over for Maddox Miller, who pitched an inning and a third in relief tonight. Maddox gave up 1 hit, didn't allow a run, walked 2, and struck out 2. And now Davis, and it's a good sign, Jay Powell, because he left his last appearance at Texas this past weekend dealing with some tightness in his back. And good to see him back out there on the mound again, and hopefully no ill effects from that as the Boonville native gets set to face Rembert, Bingaman, and Terrell here in the middle third of the order for Auburn.
1: Well, we'll know off the bat, you know, depending on where his velocity is. But, yeah, it's a great sign. He only threw a third of an inning against Texas. And so far in the year, Ben's been really good, 34 and a third, 30 hits, 15 walks, only or 15 earned runs, only 8 walks, 42 strikeouts. And he's really one of those guys that they really trust. I think probably has the most trust in Ben out of that bullpen than anybody. 5 saves on the year, but it's a great sign to see him back in there. Great stuff, mid to high 90s fastball, slider, curveball, changeup.
0: 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Right-hander against right-hander as Davis delivers to Chris Rembert, and he starts him with a sinking fastball on the outside edge for a called strike. Nothing and one. Turbo sinker at 96 for a guy who used to not only be a pitcher but also a catcher in junior college. A foul ball wide at third, and Rembert's quickly in a two-strike hole. And an interesting story on Ben Davis. He went through an injury in junior college, sidelined him for a while. He came back and actually had more velocity after the injury than he had on the front end of it. Chopper back to the mound. Davis has got it in front of the bump, throws a strike to Stallman at first, and there's one out.
1: That right there shows you how much sink he has. Three straight fastballs, and every one of them was top, basically out in front of the plate. But yeah, two-way guy, and didn't, you know, he pitched a lot his freshman year at Itawamba, didn't quite pitch as much his second year, and he got here, and last year he really just kind of took off from a pitching standpoint.
0: After that hand injury, a foul ball into the upper third of the screen from Ethan Bingaman makes strike one. First baseman's 2-for-3 tonight with an RBI single. Prior to that injury, he was throwing 85 to 86. Might have touched 91 once, he said. The 0-1. Two hopper to short. Woodson takes it on a chest-high bounce. He throws to first. Two up, two down. Came back from the injury and suddenly hit 93. And he said, you know what? This pitching thing might be for me. Two down quickly for Auburn in the top of the seventh. Tigers lead the game 4-2. And here is Bub Terrell. He's reached twice in 3 trips tonight. 1-for-2. Doubled in the fourth. Walked in the fifth. Left-hander takes a ball low. Ball one.
1: Kind of reminds me of that Roy Oswalt story where he has shoulder pain. He said he couldn't get rid of the shoulder pain. He was in the minor leagues and was working on his truck, doing something with an alternator or jumper cables.
0: 1-0 foul back off the handle midway up the screen behind home. Strike one on Bub Terrell.
1: Shocked him, jolted him, never had another issue with his shoulder. And he swears to this day that is a true story.
0: Kids, don't try that at home.
1: No, don't. If you have shoulder problems, go see a doctor. Don't lick your finger and stick it on the jumper cable.
0: 1-1, a high foul ball drifting down the left field line, and that's going to get over the concourse and out of play. 1-2 on Bub Terrell.
1: Not to say Roy did that, but former teammate with Houston, I guess. Yeah, we were together in Houston, ate at his restaurant here a couple weeks ago.
0: 1-2 on Bub Terrell. Base is clear for Auburn with 2 out. Ben Davis, the right-hander, trying to get the side in order. Long hold by Ben out there on the first base side of the mound. And now he comes home. And that sinking fastball misses downstairs to take the count to 2-2.
1: Right idea, trying to come in and finish him, just missed down. And I would make Bub Terrell hit the ball to right field. There's no way I'm going to let him get those arms extended. If you're going to beat me, you got to pull the ball.
0: Fry thinking he might be trying to do just that. Second baseman's in the hole between first and second. Here's a 2-2 to Terrell. Swing and a miss. Sinker down and in. Got him. A Hancock-Whitney strikeout for Ben Davis, who looked good in his first appearance since that back tightness last weekend. He gets through a 1-2-3, top of the seventh. We'll pause 10 seconds for station identification. 10 seconds here for a station ID. This is Bulldogs Baseball.
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0: Time to stretch here in Starkville with Auburn leading game 2-4-2. We'll tell you about the bottom of the seventh in just a moment. This is Mississippi State Baseball from Learfield.
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0: Last of the seventh inning, Auburn leading Mississippi State 4-2, and Ace Reese, Noah Sullivan, and Jacob Parker to face Jackson Sanders, the Opelika native. This left-hander, sidearm lefty, has made it tough on State in an inning and a third. He's given up one hit, facing one over the minimum since coming into the game to get the final out in the fifth inning. Reese doubled and scored back in the fifth. One of two hits for him tonight, and he lays off a breaking pitch upstairs, and that's strike one. I've got to think it's awful tough on left-handers in a matchup like this because you can't find that ball until it's halfway home. Here's the 0-1 downstairs. One ball and one strike on Ace Reese.
1: You've got to fight everything in your being that says, I want to pull this and try to hit the ball left center, because everything he's throwing, he's going to try to spin you out front. You just cannot try to pull him.
0: Here's the 1-1. Reese with a swing and a miss, trying to pull that one at 81.
1: It's not going to happen. You're going to run out of barrel. And the ball, it starts behind you. So, your mind, you're thinking, oh, it's inside. It's starting behind me. I got to get my head out. And it's just not going to happen.
0: One ball and two strikes. Here it comes to Reese in the left-on-left matchup, and that fastball misses outside. 2-2 on Ace Reese in a two-run game. Auburn in front 4-2. Just underway here in the bottom of the seventh inning. The Auburn infield tilted around toward the first baseline. They've moved McCrane, the shortstop, over on the right side of second. Here's the 2-2. He hits it up the third baseline. Nobody's home there with a shift on, and this one will roll down to the left field corner. Reese around first. He'll slide feet first into second. It's his second double of the game. And State will get the tying run to the plate with no one out here in the seventh.
1: Well, we lucked out on that one. Ace capped it off the end of the bat and just blooped it right on the outside of the dirt down the left field line. And sometimes you need a break, and that's a break there.
0: So Noah Sullivan comes up 1-for-3 tonight. 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Sullivan takes an off-speed pitch up and away. One ball, no strikes.
1: You're going to hear me say this one a few times. If I'm Noah Sullivan, I'm thinking I'm going to get the head out and I'm going to pull. He's going to get that breaking ball coming into him.
0: Left-handed pitcher against right-handed hitter, and he deals a changeup away, ball two. Ace Reese has doubled down the left field line to beat the shift. He's at second base. Sullivan's the tying run with Auburn leading 4-2. Facing sidearm left-hander Jackson Sanders. Sanders off the third base side of the mound, winds up and comes home, down and in. 3-0 to Sullivan. So now Noah can go shopping. Reese off second. Infield playing back. 3-0 pitch. That's low over the plate. It's a four-pitch walk to put the tying run on.
1: Great at bat right there. Missed arm side with a couple change-ups. Tried to throw a 3-0 fastball, left it down in the zone. And same thing with Jacob Parker. And, you know, this is one of those guys that can sometimes swing ugly and run into it and hit it a mile. You just got to fight the feeling of I've got to pull the ball because it's going to look like it's coming in there, but it's going to break away from you.
0: Auburn infield gathers on top of the Duty Noble Field mound for a quick powwow. And now that meeting breaks up.
1: Well, I think the shortstop was trying to tell Sanders that pitch, that Frelick was moving real early, setting up real early, in and out, and that allowed Ace to kind of tip some location to Noah Sullivan, which is, I got no issue with that, obviously. You got to patrol yourself better as a team. I think that's what that was about a little bit, telling them to set up a little bit later.
0: Guevara thinks Parker may be there to bunt. He's got both feet in on the grass at third. Here's the pitch. Parker grounds it wide of the third base bag. An inside-out swing, and it's strike one.
1: I think Guevara is the only one in Tippehaw County that thinks he might be bunting.
0: But maybe the way that Sanders is going to pitch him, too, he thinks that he can get a jump on an inside-out swing and maybe try and turn two. Backs up here even with the bag. Tying runs are on. First and second, no one out. Auburn leading 4-2. And Parker takes a strike at the letters, a 90-mile-an-hour fastball. 0-2 on Jacob Parker in this left-on-left matchup.
1: Well, it's going to be a big-time decision next with Reed and a left-on-left matchup. What do you do with him?
0: 0-2, Parker fans at an off-speed pitch. So he's down on three straight. A big strikeout for Sanders after the first two have reached against him here in the seventh. Been a tough night for Parker. And now one gone.
1: Yeah, he just out front a little bit too much. Really kind of got a ball to hit. There was a hanger. Stayed on the inside part of the plate, but he was just too far out in front of it.
0: So Reed Stallman will hit here. Another left-on-left matchup. Reed with the opposite field home run back in the fifth. That came off of Alvarez, ended his night. Stallman's going to try to bunt his way on, and this one's foul outside the left-handed batter's box. Came off the bottom of the bat and went backwards.
1: Yeah. Not a bad idea. I think he was trying to pull it with him. He had a first baseman back, and Sanders kind of falls off that third base side. And look, it's a tough matchup, and Reed recognizes that. Not a bad idea. He's got to fight.
0: Reese is at second. Sullivan is at first. They are the tying runs in a 4-2 game. Sanders working on the third base side of the mound. That big open stance out there. Now he winds up and fires. That's inside. It almost hit Stallman. Yeah. One ball and one strike.
1: Well, I tell you, that's a good sign. I'll tell you why. Because the breaking ball he threw to Jacob Parker was a hanger. That one there, he couldn't get out to that outside corner. So that's the pitch now one of these lefties can run into.
0: One ball and one strike with one out. And the pitch, and Stallman takes strike two at the knees on the outside corner. Crowd thought it might have been low.
1: Yeah.
0: One ball and two strikes.
1: I kind of thought it was low too myself, be honest with you. It was.
0: Brian O'Connor, judging by his reaction on the top step of that third base dugout, thought it was downstairs. One ball and two strikes to Stallman. First and second with one out. Sanders fires. Stallman grounds it to first. Backhand pick by Bingaman. He'll go to second for one. The relay is in the dirt and not in time. So Auburn gets the second out at second base. Sullivan's retired. Reese goes to third, and Stallman hustling, able to beat the relay. And now they're on the corners for Bryce Chance with two out.
1: Well, good job right there by Sanders, really, because shortstop threw that ball straight in the dirt, and there ain't a lot of pitchers that could have kept that ball in front of him. If it gets past him, there's a chance Ace may score.
0: So here's Bryce Chance, 0-3 tonight. Chase Frelick, the Auburn catcher, goes out in front of home, and he's going to flash signs to the defense here. First two reached against Sanders. He's been able to come back and get a strikeout and a ground ball to get two outs. And now Chance looking for a two-out base hit. Here's the pitch. Bryce takes low over the plate, ball one.
1: good matchup here. Bryce already seen him one time, struck out off of him in the bottom of the fifth. But Bryce, a good short stroke guy.
0: State's 2-for-8 with two outs tonight. Here's the pitch. Bouncing ball gets through the left side. Reese will score. Stallman, the tying run, stops at second. And an RBI single for Bryce Chance has pulled State to within a run. It's 4-3 now in the bottom of the seventh.
1: Look, Crash Davis, say ground ball with eyes. Big out ground ball left side, but he hit it right in the right spot. That was a big at bat for Bryce. And same thing with Vitas. Vitas is a good matchup for this guy. He's seen him already, knows what he's dealing with. He's got a chance to put one in here.
0: Bryce Chance drives in his 32nd run of the year. The tying run is at second base. The go-ahead run is at first. Bottom of the seventh, two out. Sanders, a left-hander, delivers to Valencias. A big miss away with a fastball. And that's ball one.
1: That breaking ball coming into Vitas is the pitch. If he can get that out over the plate, he can hit one out of here.
0: One ball, no strikes. Sanders delivers, and there it was. Valencias takes it for a strike.
1: Sure was.
0: It was a slider that stayed up over that outside half. Might have been middle. One ball and one strike. There is an opening for Vitas on the right side of the infield here. 1-1, popped it up off the handle. Flair back out behind second. Rembert going out from second. McCrane coming in from right. A little confusion, and McCrane finally takes charge to reach out and make the catch for Auburn. So State has to settle for one. A run on two hits with help from a walk. The Bulldogs keeping the heat on at the end of seven. Auburn's lead is down to 1. 4-3 as we head to the 8th. This is Mississippi State Baseball from Learfield.
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0: On to the eighth inning here at Duty Noble Field. Game two has tightened up. Auburn at one point had a four-run lead. That was after four and a half. Reed Stallman hit an opposite field two-run home run to left to pull State within two at the end of five. And the Bulldogs able to manufacture a run in the bottom half of the seventh to get within one. It's 4-3. And now Ben Davis trying to find a way to put up another zero against the lower third of the Auburn batting order here in the eighth to get State back up to the plate. With Jay Powell, I'm Neil Price. We're glad to have you with us. La Quinta Inn and Suites in Starkville welcomes Mississippi State baseball fans to Duty Noble Field. Located just minutes from the action, La Quinta's friendly atmosphere and complimentary breakfast make it a great place to stay. Check in before the first pitch at La Quinta, conveniently located close to Duty Noble Field on Highway 12. Brandon McCrane takes strike one from Ben Davis over the outside edge. Nothing and one in this battle of right-handers to open the eighth. Here's the 0-1 and a bunt.
1: Good one.
0: Up the third base line, really good. Picked up by Davis. He won't have a play. Pitcher was the closest man to it. They caught Reese playing back, and McCrane putting some pressure on. He reaches on a bunt single to start the eighth.
1: Man, you better be ready because you're probably supposed to get another one.
0: 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Runner at first for the Tigers and no one out. Ballou squares to bunt, and the left-handed hitting center fielder pulls back and takes strike one from Ben Davis. Nothing in one. Ballou 0-3 tonight with a couple strikeouts. His first start in this series came on as a defensive replacement in game one last night. Reese in on the grass at third, starts to crash as the pitch comes home. It's down and in, and it hit him.
1: Giving you an out, take the out.
0: So a bunt single followed by a hit batter, and now Auburn's in business with two on and no one out. And Ben Davis has got to find a way to get out of a jam.
1: He probably has to get another one. And the problem here now, Ace's got to hold his ground, so Ben's got to get off the mound, and Lord, we're going to have the old offensive timeout here like we're trying to save time. But you got to have to get off the mound and get to third base because Ace has got to hold his ground, so you got to cover that side. Garrick's got to get over there to cover first, so it makes it a little bit more difficult for the bunt defense right here. But, I mean, you know, you know he's bunting. Don't try to be cute. Don't try to make a perfect pitch. Just get the out so you manage the inning.
0: Auburn's runners. And it's hitter. Lucas Steele huddled up in foul ground outside the first base dugout. And now the plate umpire, Justin Robinson, will break up the meeting. The most ideal of starts to this frame for Mississippi State. A bunt single by Brandon McCrane, and then Ballou trying to bunt him over was hit by a pitch from Davis. So now first and second with no one out in a one-run game. You would think Steele's up there to bunt. And a move back to second, and he couldn't get him to tip his hand. Steele just kept the bat on his shoulder in that left-handed batter's box. This man's reached base twice, came into the game hitting less than 200. State's walked him two times. Here's the pitch to the lefty. He squares and he bunts it foul. It hops over the catcher, back to the backstop, strike one.
1: Well, and you know, with Ballou, he had him 0-1, so he's throwing him a slider and he's bunting, which is not a bad idea because a lot of times you'll get those guys kind of jab at it, foul it off, and then you get him 0-2, but I mean, you just can't hit him in that. I mean, he's just trying to make a perfect pitch.
0: 0-1 on Lucas Steele. Right-handed pitcher against left-handed hitter. First and second, no one out. Davis will move back to second. Tosses to Woodson on the left side of the bag. No play. Davis trying to get out of an early jam here. Keep this a one-run game. Here's the 0-1. He squares to bunt, and again, Steele fouls it back. So he can't execute, and now he's down two strikes.
1: It's a hard ball to bunt. I mean, you know, that sinker's going down, so you think, well, it's, you know, all you got to do is make contact. The sink's going to help you keep it on the ground, but sometimes that ball's hard to bunt because you bunt the top of it so much.
0: 0-2 on Steele. Here it comes. He's going to square again. He's going to foul out. Sends this one over the screen behind home. And there's one gone for Auburn.
1: Well, I like that. That's got a break there. Now you're ground ball away. Hopefully we're getting out of this thing. And got a kid that runs fairly well in McCrane. But now you give yourself a chance.
0: Second strikeout for Ben Davis. All of our strikeouts brought to you by Hancock Whitney. One away, and back to the top of the order for Mason McCrane, Brandon's brother. First and second here. Brandon McCrane at second. Kay Ballou at first. Davis off the first base side of the mound comes home, and there's a foul ball back halfway up the screen for strike one. 4-3, Auburn by a run. Things have tightened up in the back half of this game after Auburn led 4-0 midway through. But State trying not to give up another run. Auburn's got Jackson Sanders on the mound, guy who's been really good at the back end for them this year. Here's the 0-1 from Davis. Sinking fastball for a called strike on the inside edge.
1: I throw it again.
0: It's 0-2 on Mason McCray.
1: The slider scares me a little bit with Ben sometimes. He tries to overthrow it and jerks it.
0: First and second with one out. Here's the pitch. Came back to the sinker, but it misses down and in. Ball one. One ball, two strikes. Well, and the good thing about that sinker in theory is that it would produce a ground ball
1: 100%.
0: And give you a chance for a double play if you can get one. Turning, it's a

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1: Right-handed pitcher against left-handed hitter. Here he comes. Fastball in. 2-2.
2: We have not seen the curveball all day, and that's a lot of times he'll use that pitch on a two-strike pitch.
1: Fry, the second baseman, is in the hole on the right side. Stallman at first is near the line behind the bag. 2-2, swing and a miss. Took a little bit off of the sinker that time and strikes out Mason McCrane. And now there are two down for Auburn here in the eighth.
2: Got a dangerous hitter coming up, too. And it's just like with Mason Miller, you can't have a letdown with two outs. You got to stay focused and really bear down to get a really good hitter up in Guevara.
1: All of our strikeouts are brought to you by Hancock Whitney. Here is Eric Guevara. 0 for 2 tonight with a walk and a run. He was hit by a pitch and scored in the two-run fifth for Auburn. 4-3, Tigers by a run. And a fastball lands over the outside edge for strike one. Davis trying to hang up a zero. First two have reached against him. He struck out back-to-back since. 0-1 on its way. Swing and a miss. He got some chase that time. That one had some nasty movement at the end away from the right-hander.
2: Sure did.
1: 0-2.
2: That slider there, it started. Guevara swung about twice where it got to the plate.
1: 0-2 on Eric Guevara. First and second in the pitch. He couldn't get him to chase the slider this time. Well off the plate, 1-2.
2: I think you can go fastball corner away or slider away. I think either one is going to do the job.
1: Brandon McCrane at second. Cade Ballou at first. Two down in the inning and 1-2 on Eric Guevara. Here it is. A swing and a miss. He got him to chase the slider well off the plate. Ben Davis gets out of a jam. Auburn leads 2, and State's going to come to bat in the bottom of the eighth, trying to tie the game, trailing 4-3. This is Mississippi State Baseball from Learfield.
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1: Inning here at Duty Noble Field in front of a full house. Mississippi State trying to find a way to tie the game against Auburn. State took the opening game of the series last night 10-3. Auburn has led from the outset tonight. Tigers got two in the third to grab an early advantage, made it 4-0 after getting two more in the top of the fifth. State got two on an opposite field home run to left by Reed Stallman in the bottom of that fifth inning. And one more when Ace Reese scored after a leadoff double. The Bulldogs manufacturing, Bryce Chance drove him in with a single to left field in the seventh. With Jay Powell, I'm Neil Price. Glad to have you with us. Kevin Malewski in the eighth spot to face Jackson Sanders. Sidearm left-hander who's given up one run tonight on three hits and a walk. Left-handed pitcher against right-handed hitter. Here comes the big Lou, and it's inside ball one. Butch Thompson, the Auburn coach, has called Jackson Sanders the team's net, as in safety net, because of his reliability in relief this year. One ball, no strikes, the windup and the pitch, and big Lou fouls it out of play, well over the screen and now over the roof behind the first base dugout.

0: One ball and one strike on State's right-handed hitting backstop.
1: Need a hanger here to Big Lou.
0: One swing can tie it. 4-3, Auburn by one. 1-1 to Maluski. Laid off the pitch just outside. That's a good eye. He would have chased that pitch 2 weeks ago.
1: Yep.
0: He's really tried to refine his approach late in the season. 2-1. Sanders delivers. Down and away. 3-1 on Maluski. Looking for a way on here.
1: Don't help him. Whatever you do, don't help him here.
0: Sanders deals. Maluski takes a strike on the outside edge. Forced him to throw one across. It's 3-2, and now Kevin's got a battle.
1: That slider, I mean, he can pretty much throw it in and backdoor it. He can do whatever he wants to with that slider. Makes it so hard.
0: Here's the payoff to Kevin Maluski. Outside, ball four. As soon as he turned it loose, Sanders just took both hands and put them on top of his head. He knew he'd missed. And the tying run is on to start the bottom of the eighth inning.
1: Well, I'm good at jinxing, folks. I must have jinxed him because he's trying to backdoor that slider there, and he just never gave it a shot. And now you've got a little interesting situation here because probably going to be bunting, I would think, but I've been wrong a lot. Good bunter. Good runner. You're starting to get the grass. It's starting to get a little dampness to it. The night's falling.
0: Woodson squares. Bunts it. Kills it in the circle. Picked up by Guevara. Just the one play. The third baseman throws over to first. A successful sacrifice. Woodson does his job. And now the tying run is in scoring position for Garrick Fry.
1: Hey, we've talked about Ryder all year, and he's had some struggles, but one thing he has done, he has laid down some great bunts for us all year.
0: So Maluski draws the walk, second given up by Sanders in relief tonight, dating back to the final out in the fifth. Woodson with a sack bunt, there's one out, and Fry with a base hit could tie this game. Garrick Fry batting from the right side. He's a switch hitter facing the left-hander for the second time tonight. Sanders fires. Big miss away. Ball one. Now keep in mind, too, Jackson Sanders is closing in on 50 pitches. He has been a guy that has demonstrated ability to nail down multi-inning saves this year. The bullpen is working behind him. Auburn has a right-hander heating up. Here's the 1-0. Fry grounds it to short. McCrane's got it. He throws to first. Fry is on the bag. They've called him out. Will State challenge this? Right now, it doesn't look like they're going to.
1: I don't think they are, but I tell you, it was really close. And you could tell Matt Kirby, Brian O'Connor kind of looks at Matt, and Matt kind of threw his hands up like not definite at all. And I think it was really close. I don't know, man. He may have been safe, Neil.
0: It is bang, bang. State doesn't challenge. Fry is out 6-3 for the second out, and here is Reese with Maluski at second and two out. Here's the pitch. Down and away, ball one.
1: I'll say this, they would not have overturned it.
0: I'm with you. I don't know that it was decisive enough in terms of the margin that on review they could have turned it over.
1: Yeah. I'm not saying he wasn't safe, but I don't think it was anything there to overturn it.
0: One ball, no strikes to Reese in the pitch. Down and in. Two balls, no strikes. 4-3, Auburn by a run. Tying run at second. That's Kevin Maluski, who started this inning with a walk. Ryder Woodson has bunted him into scoring position. Fry grounded out to short on a bang-bang play on the right corner. 2-0 to Reese. Fouls it back into the lower third of the screen for strike one. 2-1.
1: Well, if it wasn't your catcher, you'd probably run for Kevin Maluski, but it's just hard to take your catcher out in a game like this.
0: Rembert, the second baseman, shaded toward the hole on the right side. They can't shift against Reese here with a runner at second base. 2-1 coming home. Reese has to dance out of the way of that one inside. 3-1 in this left-on-left matchup. is a huge pitch. McCrane, the shortstop, up the middle behind Maluski, the runner at second base. 3-1. Hard hit through the right side. They'll wave Maluski. Scooped by McCrane. Here comes the throw home. They cut it off. State's tied the game. Now Reese is hung up between first and second. Dancing back and forth, and he's finally going to get tagged out at second base. But State has tied it. Ace Reese with an RBI single scores Maluski from second, and it is 4-4 at the end of eight. An action-packed ninth inning when we return. State and Auburn tied at four in game two. This is Mississippi State Baseball from Learfield.
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0: Mississippi State makes a leadoff walk hurt with Kevin Maluski coming in to score on a single through the right side by Ace Reese that ties the game. It's 4-4 now as we head to the ninth inning. And Auburn will send up Frelick, Rembert, and Bingaman to face Ben Davis. No decision for Duke Stone tonight. He is off the hook after giving up four runs in 4 2/3. Maddox Miller does a nice job in relief, an inning in the third scoreless. And Davis so far has put up two zeros since coming in to start the seventh. Huge, but a long way from being over.
1: Yep, huge inning right here. 3, 4, 5 coming up. We've got the right guy on the mound.
0: Ninth inning of the game brought to you by Bank of Commerce with locations in Starkville, West Point, and Columbus. 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Frelick takes a ball inside. Crowd didn't like it at all. One ball, no strikes. Frelick's 0-for-3 with a sacrifice fly that scored a run earlier tonight. Bounces this one foul, wide of the coaching lines at first, and that'll square the count, 1-1.
1: You know, talk about Ace. You know, all I can think about was a couple of those swings, you know, where he just looks so out of whack, and you look up and he's 4-for-5 with two doubles.
0: And his approach in that last at bat was really good. 1-1. Fastball down Broadway. Frelick looks at it for a strike, 1-2. Wasn't trying to pull the ball, and then eventually got a pitch left up over the inner half that he could handle. 1-2 to Frelick. In the air, deep right field, still going. Parker stops running. That is into the lounge in right, and it is gone. And just like that, Auburn has gone back in front 5-4 on a solo home run by Frelick here to start the night.
1: Well, he just fastball in, and he didn't get it in enough, and he just dropped the head on it. And Frelick's a big, strong kid, good hitter, and that's a lot of times, unfortunately, that's what good hitters do.
0: So Chase Frelick has hit the second Auburn home run in this series. And the catcher hits his 13th of the year. That leads the club. Second RBI for him tonight and his 40th of the year. Now it's 5-4 Auburn. Base is empty, no one out. And here is Rembert, who's working on a two-hit game. And he takes the ball upstairs, ball one. Third home run Ben Davis has given up this year. Ground ball off the handle to the right side. Second baseman Fry's got it on the back edge of the infield. He'll throw out Rembert, and there's one gone.
1: You know, that swing and that pitch reminds me of talking to Justin Parker in the game, and I mean, before the game, and he's talking about Buff Terrell's home run last night, and all the pitchers were saying, how'd he hit that? And they realized, I mean, they got some great hitters in this league, and sometimes they hit good pitches.
0: So now Ethan Bingaman, the right-handed first baseman, he bounces one left side. Reese gets it on a short hop. He'll throw to first, and there are two out. Good communication by those left side infielders, Reese and Woodson, with Ace cutting in front of the shortstop. He ran on a straight line from third and was able to pick up that two-hopper.
1: Yep, exactly right. And that really, Ace had about the only shot at it. I'm afraid if Ryder has to get to it, he's probably not got enough on the throw to get there because he's going away from first.
0: So two up, two down after the home run, but State's down a run, 5-4, and here is Bub Terrell. Doubled back in the fourth. He's 1-for-3 tonight. He also has a walk. Left-hander takes a sinker for a strike. And the count's nothing and one. Base is empty, but Auburn leads it by a run. Here's the pitch. That one misses outside. Ball one. One ball and one strike on Bub Terrell. Make things happen with the only cards for Starkville, the Mississippi State Regions Visa debit card and prepaid Regions Now card. Get yours today and stay tuned for the Regions Bank postgame show. 1-1, big uppercut swing on a slider, and he comes up empty. 1-2 now to Bub Terrell. Right-handed pitcher against left-handed hitter with two outs here in the ninth. Base is clear. Auburn leads 5-4. Chase Fralick's homer to right to open the inning is the difference. Here's the 1-2 in the air, the other way, well over the screen, and now over the roof and out of play down the third baseline. 1-2 on Bub Terrell. The 1-2 pitch. Handcuffed him, and he fouls it into the top of the screen behind home. So Terrell battling, won't go quietly here. One ball, two strikes.
1: That's what you got to do to Bub Terrell. You got to get that ball in on his hands. He loves to get out over the plate, hit that ball to left center, to right center, and you got to make him, force him to make it happen on that inside part of the plate.
0: Ace Reese, the third baseman, well off the line, helping Woodson guard the hole on the left side. A swing and a miss on an off-speed pitch from Davis. Terrell strikes out to end the ninth inning. A Hancock-Whitney strikeout, the fifth for Ben Davis in relief. Auburn gets the solo homer to right from Fralick. Tigers have a 5-4 lead, three outs away from evening up the series. We'll see if the Diamond Dogs can tie it or win it in the bottom of the ninth after this. This is Mississippi State Baseball from Learfield.
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0: Game two has been a real battle between these two top 15 ranked teams. Auburn ranked number 6 in the country, State ranked number 11 coming into the weekend. State took the opener last night. Auburn had a 4-0 lead midway through this one. State battled back to tie it. Bulldogs tied the game with a single run in the bottom of the eighth inning. Ace Reese driving in Kevin Maluski. Now Chase Fralick is homered to right for Auburn to put the Tigers in front one. And here's Jackson Sanders to face Noah Sullivan, the number 3 hitter, to open the bottom of the ninth inning. Trying to nail down a win for Auburn while Sullivan's trying to find a way on as the tying run for Mississippi State. Here's the pitch to Sullivan, and he takes a strike to start the bottom of the ninth inning. Noah doubled back in the third. He's reached base two times tonight. He walked in the seventh, 1-for-3 in the game. Here's the 0-1. Takes down and in. One ball and one strike. 58 pitches thrown by Jackson Sanders in relief tonight. 1-1. Sullivan takes strike two. That one looked like a hanger on the outside edge. 1-2. Right-hander getting loose for Auburn in the pen. Sanders winds up and he delivers to Sullivan, and a swing and a miss, and Sanders gets a big strikeout to start the bottom of the ninth.
1: Tell you, Noah just, you know, he takes so many pitches and he gets himself in these 1-2, 0-2 counts. It just makes it tough to hit.
0: Fourth strikeout for Jackson Sanders tonight. Here's Jacob Parker. Left-on-left matchup here with one out. Parker hits one in the air. Deep right center field. This one's going to be tracked down on the warning track by Cade Ballou, just shy of the wall. And there are two down. He got the pitch he wanted. No question about that. He just didn't have enough heat behind it.
1: Yep, he got it just off the end of the bat enough. He didn't quite square it up and hit it bad. Plus, he hit it to the wrong part of the park and just didn't quite get it.
0: So two outs for State here in the ninth, and it'll come down to Reed Stallman to keep this game going, with Auburn leading by 1-5-4. A left-on-left matchup here against Jackson Sanders. Stallman hit the two-run homer the opposite field back in the fifth. Takes the ball down and in, ball one. State trying to keep it going. Auburn trying to even the series. 1-0, bounced foul. That is off of Stallman's left side in the left-handed batter's box. Bounces out into foul territory, but it's a foul ball, strike one. Difference in the game right now, a solo home run to right by Frelick in the top of the ninth for Auburn. Here's the 1-1 to Stallman. Down and away. Two balls, one strike.
1: I'm sure everybody feels the same way, but love to see Bryce Chance get a shot at it the way he's swinging it.
0: 2-1. Stallman takes downstairs. It's 3-1. Battle of left-handers with State down to its last out. Base is empty in a 5-4 game. Auburn leads. 3-1, bouncing ball to first. Even with the bag, Bingman's got it. He'll tag first, and Auburn has evened the series. Big home run by Frelick in the top of the ninth inning winds up being the difference in a tight game tonight. And we'll have a rubber game tomorrow at 3 o'clock between these two top 15 ranked teams here at Duty Noble Field. Stay tuned. Regions Bank postgame show is coming up next. Final score, Auburn 5, State 4. 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
1: It was a battle at Game 2 tonight, but Auburn able to outlast Mississippi State 5-4 to even this series at a game apiece. Welcome to the Regions Bank postgame show as we head down to the third base dugout for Coach Brian O'Connor's postgame comments. They're brought to you by Thompson Machinery. So, Coach, your team's down 4-0 midway through the game. Tell me how you were able to climb back into it to give yourself a chance tonight.
2: Well, Neil, obviously Reed Stallman's two-run backside home run gave us a couple of runs, and then, we scratched a few in the seventh or eighth. Ace Reese had a couple of nice hits. We're right there, obviously tie game, top of the ninth, and, Frelick put a good swing on a two-strike fastball, and, tip your cap to him. He took a great swing on it, but... both teams had a great college baseball game. Both teams left a number of runners on base. We probably left 10 on base. Not sure how many they did. So, great battles with runners on by both teams. And, we just couldn't early on in the game when we had opportunities, we couldn't cash in. But that's a credit to Alvarez. Obviously, he's a really talented pitcher. Glad we got him out there in the fifth inning. But Sanders has been their guy, he did a nice job. We were able to get a couple single runs off of him because just couldn't get a crooked number off it against him. And, Jacob Parker put a nice swing on that ball in the ninth inning, but just couldn't come up with anything.
1: Yeah, and all you can ask for sometimes is just to get the pitch and get a good swing. Jacob did exactly what he could there. And, sometimes the game just is cruel in that way. But when you look at their pitchers, Sanders in particular, Alvarez was really good with changing speeds and locating. But Sanders is a tough matchup because sidearm, left-handers in particular, the ball's coming in from behind you sometimes. How tough is it to match up with a guy like that who's got that kind of deception?
2: Well, he's good for a reason. He's got the numbers that he has for a reason. He can throw a slider in any count. He backdoors that slider to righties and also throws it in on him. Believe it or not, lefties actually have a better chance than righties do. And that's why I decided to keep Stallman in there. I thought he had a good at-bat his first, took some good swings in his first at-bat. And, all the video I had watched on the guy, and I watched him pitch a really nice game in relief last weekend at Texas A&M, and it just seems like righties really struggled with him. And, Ace Reese had a couple of good swings against him, but, we just couldn't put up that extra run, get a crooked number to win the ballgame.
1: How important was it for Ace to come back and have a good night offensively tonight after Auburn kind of kept him off balance in game one last night?
2: Well, big. He stepped up, certainly, and, that's what you need your premier players to do, to have a four-hit night. That's what your leaders, your star players need to do. We just didn't, just didn't get enough. And, like I said, great college baseball game. We just came out on the wrong end of it.
1: Your bullpen was good. One pitch winds up being the difference in the game tonight, but it shouldn't take anything away from what Maddox Miller and Ben Davis did for you. Good to see Ben go out and pitch well after he kind of gave you a little bit of a scare at Texas with that back tightening up on him last week.
2: Yeah, it was. Obviously, I know he wishes he could have that one pitch back, sometimes the game comes down to that. And, I was really proud of Maddox Miller. I didn't think his command was great, but he battled through to give us an inning in a third. And once we were within striking distance, just really felt it was time for Ben to go out there. And I thought he looked incredibly sharp even after the home run. He came back, and the inning before, first and second, no outs for him to pitch out of it and ultimately striking out the side was impressive to see. And like I said, we had some opportunities and just couldn't cash it in, but proud of those guys out of that bullpen.
1: And you've got the series to play for tomorrow in a rubber game. And when you get to this stage of the year, I know you've talked to your guys about kind of this postseason mentality, being Warriors, battling. This feels like a postseason type deal, and tomorrow it's all on the line because it's a big series for both of these teams, right?
2: Well, it is. Every game here on out's huge, and it's got implications, and our guys know that, right? And, that's why we didn't go away tonight. And, this is kind of like what you see in a super regional matchup. Two great ball clubs. I happen to feel two of the better ball clubs in the country. And, you got a chance to win the series tomorrow. And looking forward to that opportunity.
1: Yeah, we are too. Coach, thank you for the time. We'll see you tomorrow.
2: Thank you.
1: That is Brian O'Connor visiting with us. 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Auburn wins a battle here tonight in Game 2. Tigers take it 5-4 over Mississippi State. Series is even at a game apiece with a rubber game coming up tomorrow at 3 o'clock Central Time. More to come in just a moment. 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
1: game tonight here at Duty Noble Field. Didn't go the Diamond Dogs' way as Auburn wins it 5-4 to even up the series at a game apiece. Auburn now 34-15, 15-11 in the SEC. State 38-13, also 15-11 in the SEC. These two teams right back where they started yesterday in a tie for fourth place, but Auburn gets the edge because of its record against common opponents outside of the tie. So that's the caveat to this and why tomorrow is an important game for both of these teams. It doesn't guarantee that either one will finish in the top four, whoever wins tomorrow, but it does give them a great chance to make that happen with three league games remaining. You're listening to the Regions Bank Postgame Show. 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
1: No stolen bases for Mississippi State in the game tonight, but Wade Incorporated, Mississippi's number one John Deere dealer, reminds you that nothing runs like a deer but a bulldog. Winning pitcher tonight for Auburn is Jackson Sanders in relief. 4 1/3, gave up four hits, couple of earned runs, four strikeouts, two walks for him. He's now 4-1. Ben Davis takes a hard luck loss. He pitched well in three innings in relief tonight. Just had the one pitch that stayed out over the plate, and Chase Frelick made him pay for it with a solo home run to right field. Ben is now 0-2. Our pitching performances are brought to you by Bracken Construction, the contractor of choice since 1956. So kind of take me inside those two guys at the back end of the game, Sanders for Auburn and Davis for State. What did they do well to keep the opposing hitters off balance tonight?
11: Well, they both did it in two different ways. Sanders' main pitch is that sweeping slider, and you know, we talked about it during the game, and then Oak talked about it after the game. He can backdoor it to righties, and he can bring it in on your hand. So he's got a little arm side run, and that's what makes him so tough, because he backdoors it, and you kind of start looking out over the plate outside. He runs that slider on your hands, it ties you up. Really, really tough. I mean, and his numbers have been great this year, and that's why he's kind of done what he's done. I thought we had a pretty good plan against him and had some good chances against him. We just couldn't finish it off. And Ben was obviously different. Hard sinker. I'm like you. To me, the overwhelming story was it's good to see him back on the mound. Yep. Because we cannot lose him out of that pen. Threw really well through three innings, only gave up two hits. 5 Ks, no walks, slider looked good, curveball looked good, fastball was good, good action, a lot of ground balls. So that was really good to see. And Maddox Miller threw the ball really good out of the pen. And Duke competed, you know, and I really think that they may have, if we had a little bit more certainty on what we're getting, I think tomorrow, I think they would have probably maybe went to the pen in that fifth, because he was a lot of pitches, and he had some high-leverage innings to get out of the second, third, and fourth, and just couldn't finish it off in the fifth, but still gave us a good chance to win the game.
1: But to your point, State's bullpen is still in a pretty good position tomorrow for a game where we still don't know who the Bulldogs are going to run out to the mound to start the game tomorrow. And I was talking to you about this in the break. You will have a starting pitcher tomorrow.
11: Yep.
1: But it could truly be this old concept of you have an opener and you start to piece this game together as it unfolds with the pieces you have left in that bullpen.
11: You're 100% right. And I think if they want to get Ryan McPherson an outing this weekend, I think it's going to be him. That's just my gut, because I think you can control the environment. He gets plenty of time to get loose. You don't have to rush to get loose. And you can say, okay, you've got X amount of pitches, and we're going to have somebody going along with you. When you hit that pitch count, you finish the hitter, we get you out of there. So I feel like if they want to do that, then that'll probably be the choice. It's going to take a lot of guys tomorrow, regardless of who the starter is. You're going to have to go deep in that bullpen, and you're going to have to score some runs. And that's just normally the way a Sunday plays out. So we'll see. But the bullpen is in pretty good shape. Ben Davis is probably down tomorrow, but But and other than that, you probably got Jack Bauer back for an inning. Maddox Miller may be down, but everybody else should be ready to go.
1: And Auburn can say the same thing, right. Obviously. L.J. Cormier has been one of the stars of the weekend for them. He ate a bunch of innings for them in a game that got out of hand last night early. And then Jackson Sanders goes 4 1/3 tonight to nail down the win in relief. So they really only had to use one frontline reliever inside of the first two games of this weekend. Our pitching performance is brought to you by Bracken Construction, specializing in steel erection, crane service, heavy industrial, and steel mill construction. Four-hit night for Ace Reese, one of two Diamond Dogs, the only Diamond Dog with multiple hits tonight. Gehrig Fry, Reed Stallman, Bryce Chance, Vitas Valencius, and Ryder Woodson all delivered hits for State. Bulldogs had 10 hits total tonight. Auburn had a three-hit night from Mason McCrane in the top of the batting order. Two hits for Rembert and Bingaman. Those two combined for three of Auburn's RBIs in the game tonight, rounding out the multi-hit performers for the Tigers. Brings us to our vital stat of the game, presented by St. Dominic's. What do you got tonight?
11: Well, to me, we said this between break, there's not a penny's difference in these two teams. I think they are almost equal as far as their ability to win games. I think they go about it a little bit different. Tonight, honestly, we left 10 guys on base, and especially early in the game. We left a ton of guys on base early in the game, and that dugout on the first base side, I'm sure, saying the same thing. But we had opportunities early to chase Alvarez and maybe get into the bullpen a little bit earlier and a softer kind of reliever that maybe is not quite as good as Sanders. To me, leaving those guys on base early was the difference in the game.
1: State wound up leaving 6 of the 10 that they left on total tonight inside their first three trips to the plate. That's a tough way to start. Left first and second in the first, started that inning. First and second with no one out. Left a runner at first base in the second inning. Left them loaded in the third after having second and third with just one out. And again, tip your hat to Alvarez. Made some pitches, got himself out of trouble early in those innings for Auburn, but State missed some chances early in the game to maybe change how this one unfolded tonight. Battled in the back end, but came up just short. Chase Frelick's home run is the difference for Auburn tonight. The catcher hits one to right in the top of the ninth inning, and the Tigers even the series with a 5-4 win here in Game 2. Vital stat of the game brought to you by St. Dominic's. Know your own vital stats with a yearly checkup. 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Should be another big day at the ballpark tomorrow, partner.
11: Yes, sir. It'll be a good one.
1: All right, so that'll do it for us here from the ballpark tonight. Final lines on the game, 5 runs, 10 hits, no errors, 10 left for Auburn. 4 runs, 10 hits, no errors, 10 left for Mississippi State. Winning pitcher is Jackson Sanders in relief for Auburn. He's now 4-1. Ben Davis takes the loss out of the bullpen for Mississippi State, now 0-2. Game took 3 hours and 14 minutes. 13,772 saw it here at Duty Noble Field. Game 3 tomorrow, 3 o'clock. Our coverage begins at 2:30. 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Much more to come on the Regions Bank postgame show, including our Built Ford Tough play of the game, and Jeff will tell you what else has happened around the SEC tonight. We'll talk to you from the ballpark tomorrow. For Jay Powell, I'm Neil Price. Stay tuned. The Regions Bank postgame show continues after this. 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
1: 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Final score in Game 2 tonight from Duty Noble Field. Auburn takes it 5-4 over Mississippi State. Jeff Marson with you here in the Learfield studios as it's now time for our Built for Tough play of the game. Hustle, strength, brains, and brawn. The Built for Tough play of the game is brought to you by the best-selling trucks for over 40 years. The Ford F-150 is the official truck of the Mississippi State Bulldogs. And State's offense got off to a bit of a slow start tonight, held scoreless through the first four innings. And then it was with two outs in the fifth when they got a spark from Reed Stallman.
2: 1-1 in the air. He's put a charge into it the opposite way. Cutting toward the corner. Still going and gone. Just over the top of the wall in left field. Reed Stallman with a two-run opposite field blast. And State's on the board here in the bottom of the fifth. The Bulldogs have cut the Auburn lead to 4-2.
1: Reed Stallman backside bomb is your Built for Tough play of the game. 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But the Dogs do come up short 5-4. 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Again, the final, Auburn takes game 2, 5-4 over Mississippi State. We'll take a timeout. We'll catch you up on some of the other games from around the SEC when we return. So you listen to Mississippi State Baseball from Learfield.
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0: 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Mississippi State falls in Game 2 against Auburn. The Tigers take it 5-4 from Duty Noble Field. Jeff Marson back with you here in the Learfield studios as we'll take one final look at the SEC out-of-town scoreboard, starting with some of the finals from earlier today. Number 18, Arkansas was dominant in a win over number 21, Oklahoma. 12-2, the Hogs take it in seven innings from Fayetteville, powered by a couple of big innings in the second and the sixth. Five runs in the second inning for Arkansas, four more in the sixth, and were able to walk it off in the bottom of the seventh. Number 19, Alabama went on the road and picked up a game one win over South Carolina. 8-3, the final score, tied now at 14-11 in the SEC. A couple of other key games of note for Mississippi State to look at in the standings. Number 4, Texas went on the road and fell against Tennessee. 5-1, the final score. The Vols improved to 12-13. Texas drops to 15-9. Number 7, Texas A&M also on the losing end as they drop one to number 23, Ole Miss. 5-3, Rebels in Oxford. Texas A&M also dropping to 15-9. Rebels improve to 13-12. Number 5, Georgia with the win over LSU, 11-8. In an exciting fashion, Trey Phelps hitting a go-ahead three-run home run in the bottom of the seventh to help the Bulldogs to the win. Got a couple of games going on still at this hour. Number 20, Florida and Kentucky got off to a bit of a later start due to some weather, but a good one between the Gators and the Wildcats. It's 6-6 in the bottom of the ninth. Florida able to rally for five runs in the bottom of the eighth inning to tie things up, and are looking to walk it off now here in the bottom of the ninth inning. And over in Columbia, Missouri, it's Vanderbilt leading Mizzou 6-1 in the top of the eighth inning. Again, the final score tonight, Auburn takes it over Mississippi State 5-4. Auburn improves to 15-11 in the SEC. State drops to 15-11. Two teams drawing back even as they started the series. But that'll do it for our look at the SEC out-of-town scoreboard. Taking a look ahead, our series finale tomorrow, rubber game from the Dude. That'll be a 3 o'clock start with pregame coverage starting at 2:30 with both Neil and Jay back on the call. But again, the final. Auburn takes it 5-4 over Mississippi State. For Neil Price and Jay Powell, I'm Jeff Marson signing off. We appreciate you tuning in. This has been another presentation of Mississippi State Baseball from Learfield.
1: This has been Mississippi State Baseball on the Bulldog Sports Network from Learfield. 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And by Coca-Cola, the official beverage provider of Mississippi State Athletics. The preceding has been a Learfield presentation of the Bulldog Sports Network.
2: It's a much, much, much higher need than I think most people realize.
3: So even though the war is technically over, there are still casualties.
2: Absolutely. And, we have done a magnificent job of being able to keep our service members alive in the golden hour and get them evacuated. But now we're seeing deaths due to injuries and illnesses. And for our families, that means that maybe for 20 years they've been a caregiver or living with someone battling post-traumatic stress. So it's a very difficult journey for our families today.
3: So you have a call center, I'm assuming, but do you have individual states set up with different chapters? How does that work?
2: You know, we don't organize by chapters because our families are in every community in America. Hundreds of thousands of families all across the nation. So we provide support centralized and then connect families with others with the same or similar lived experience, that peer connection, dad's talking to another dad, or a young widow who was pregnant at the time of her husband's suicide talking to another widow in that same exact circumstance. So it just, it's that really special connection that lets them know they are not alone in this world, and together we're going to honor our loved ones and get through it.
3: Bonnie Carroll with us for a couple more minutes. Today is May is National Military Appreciation Month, and today especially is Military Spouses Appreciation Day. Bonnie, I want to ask you, this organization, TAPS, you started, is so well received and so well respected that President Bush made you the White House liaison to the Department of Veterans Affairs. Tell me about that experience.
2: Well, you know, after 9/11, I was mobilized to active duty as a reserve officer and then actually detailed over to the Pentagon Family Assistance Center and was able to work with hundreds of families there, bring in our TAPS peer mentors. But it was out of that assignment that I was then placed as White House liaison to the VA.
3: And does the talking, when your counselors, I'm sure they go through massive training because it's a little different dealing with a veteran or an active duty family or person as opposed to a civilian?
2: You know, it is. There is, you know, a special language that we all have in the military. We talk in the same terms. We use the same acronyms. We have, you know, many of the same shared experiences. And that that does create that bond between our families. So we connect families by relationship, by circumstance, and that's the magic of understanding that you are just, that you're not alone, that you have others around you who can understand and create the safe space for you to grieve.
3: Yeah. Tell me about your grief. It's been since 1992. This is helping you grieve still, even today?
2: It absolutely.

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1: Yeah, from the pain of the loss to the gratitude for the life.
2: Mm. Do you have a story or two you like to tell that sort of brings what you've done home?
1: You know, it's seeing now the kids that have grown up in Good Grief Camp. Since TAS has been around now for over 30 years, we've had children come to us in strollers who now have grown up with this wonderful community, graduated from Good Grief Camp, and with this whole wonderful community of friends around them. They become legacy mentors. Many of them join the military themselves and then continue to give back and support. So that has just been amazing to see.
2: Mm. What do you think your husband would say?
1: I think he would love this. I think he'd be incredibly proud. And I know this is something that would have been very important to him. He was a soldier who always took care of the troops and put them first. And that's what we do at TAPS. We take care of our families.
2: Mm. Do you have any children? Did you and Tom have any children?
1: You know, we had foster kids that we were taking care of, and that certainly was the plan to have our own, but tragically, he died before we could realize that dream.
2: Yeah. Bonnie Carroll with us for a couple more minutes. The organization she started back in 1994 is Tragedy Assistance Program for Survivors. Bonnie, two more questions, and I'll let you go. And that is this. How do people get a hold of you? How do people find out more, whether they are a veteran or an active duty family member or somebody in that who needs your assistance?
1: Please check out our website at TAPS.org. 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This is family. And this is what we do for each other.
2: And then lastly, this does not run on goodwill and good stories alone. 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
2: 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That's Bonnie Carroll. She lost her husband in a 1992 Army plane crash along with seven others. Tonight is May 8th is Military Spouses Appreciation Day. 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And Bonnie, the organization you started is TAPS. 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
2: Welcome back to America at Night. It was a huge blow to Democrats today when the Virginia State Supreme Court struck down the new congressional districts that the voters approved just a couple of days ago. To talk about it is A. Scott Bolden. He serves as a political contributor for News Nation. He's also the former state party D.C. Democratic Party chair. Good morning, Scott Bolden. Welcome to America at Night.
3: Hey, good morning. Glad to be here with you.
2: So what happened?
3: Well, you know, when you're in the Virginia Supreme Court and you got lifetime or long-term appointments, you tend to follow the law. This decision was very disappointing because it really undermines the will of the voters. But it's coming also on the heels of a Supreme Court case that struck down the gerrymandering, or how you cut up these districts in Louisiana. If you follow that as precedent, and I'm a lawyer, longtime litigator, if you follow the precedent for the Supreme Court, then it's not surprising that they struck this down. And let me be real clear. You know, Chief Justice Roberts often says that the Supreme Court justices are not political actors. However, that creeps into almost every decision at the state level. My dad's a former judge, and how they get to a conclusion is if they have been a conservative all their life, then they take a very conservative view, but the law's got to work for them. But I think in following that decision of the Supreme Court, they struck this down. The timing couldn't be worse because, in my opinion, the Democrats and the Republicans are racing to the bottom in regard to these redrawing these districts to kind of outwin the other in regard to the number of seats in the U.S. House of Representatives. It is just undermines our democracy. And I'd say that to both parties, if you will.
2: We'll get to that race to the bottom in a second. But let me ask you this. Is there any chance to appeal this? It was a state Supreme Court decision. So is that the end of the road? Is this the final ruling?
3: Well, I'm not barred in the state of Virginia, but I will say this. In most jurisdictions, you can do a motion for reconsideration. You can ask for a hearing with the full Virginia Supreme Court. I'm not sure whether they had all the justices there or not. But you could also appeal to the Supreme Court, U.S. Supreme Court, directly from a state Supreme Court decision. But if the basis for that ruling was consistent with what we heard last week from the Supreme Court, arguing that you can gerrymander for political purposes and for political gain, you just can't use race as a factor. And if that poured into the Virginia State Supreme Court decision, then it would essentially be a nullity. It's not worth going to the U.S. Supreme Court. And if you tried to go, they may or may not take it at the U.S. Supreme Court level. So you're between a rock and a hard place here. And it's just really, really unfortunate because it undermines the will of the people and the voters for the state of Virginia.
2: This really is becoming comical in this race to the bottom. I heard somebody say today, it's a race to the bottom, but we don't know where the bottom is. This could get a lot worse before it gets any better.
3: Yeah, with the midterms coming up in November, if you will, the craziness will have to stop then. But, you know, we've opened up a new doorway to political cynicism at this point. I mean, there are several states that couldn't do this on a timing basis. What happens after the midterms in 2026? You could have several red and blue states now engaging in the new races to the bottom in anticipation of 2028, where you'll have Senate and House races. But more importantly, you'll have a race for the White House in 2028. So, you know, it's just not good for democracy. The voters don't like it. If you look at all the polling, the voters don't like it. And yet our political elected officials, out of fear for survival, if you will, and getting control of one or both houses, you will have these political machinations and these political maneuverings, regardless of how bad it is for democracy, the right or the fight for political survival by these parties in what I would call political tribalism, it's at an all-time height now. No matter how much we talk about we hate political violence, we still have a lot of political violence coming from both sides and those who would be supporters of either the Democrats or the Republicans. It's a sad state of affairs, in my opinion.
2: Let's talk about the politics of all this. As the former Democratic D.C. State Party Chair, pure politics of this, obviously this hurts the Democratic chances of retaking the House. Democrats lose some energy over this? Democrats feeling depressed over this? What's the Democratic feeling of this new Supreme Court rule from Virginia?
3: Well, I can't speak for all Democrats, although I'm very active still in the party and in regard to being a major contributor to Democratic causes and candidates across the country. Let me just say this. It's about winning now. You know, the dirty little secret of democracy in politics is that all you got to do is get one more vote than the next guy. You don't have to be the best, the brightest, the richest. Sometimes you are. But the bottom line is you got to get one more vote than the next guy. And so that's what this gerrymandering piece is about, or better yet, creating opportunities to add more seats in less than 10 years, which is normally the process at the state level where you take a consensus or you do a census and then they redraw the districts. The Supreme Court has said you can do it for political purposes. Well, that's a pretty broad piece, and it's political coverage, which means the impact on people of color in most of these jurisdictions where you're redrawing maps, you're redrawing African-Americans and their vote, diluting their vote, but redrawing it to their detriment, because in most Democratic strongholds, even in red states like in Indiana or Louisiana, politics being what they are, most African-Americans, not all, but most African-Americans are Democrats. And so they're looking for a way out. I mean, when you talk about Democratic, you're looking for a way out. You're looking for more blue states who may not have been targeted by this effort by the DNC to see whether there's a way to maneuver at the state level, especially on blue states, if you will. Or you're in negotiation mode with the Republicans at the state level, right? If I was in the Virginia Democratic delegation, I've got a multi-pronged approach where I'm doing a motion for reconsideration. I may consider going to the Supreme Court if I could carve out a nuanced issue in what the Virginia Supreme Court did. And I'm also negotiating with Republicans, although I don't have a very strong hand here because the U.S. Supreme Court says you can do it for political purposes, but you can't use it for racial balancing purposes. And so as a result, we're between a rock and a hard place, but something good will come of it. It just, the question is, will it be enough to overcome what the red states have done and what the Supreme Court decision means for all of us?
2: Scott, someone's listening to this, and I'd ask you this question. Explain to them or anyone who would say, wait a minute, the African-American vote hasn't been marginalized. They're still allowed to vote. You just can't group them together as a race. And so we've seen whites vote for blacks. We've seen blacks votes for white. We have a black senator from Georgia. We had a black president. So grouping congressional districts based on race might have worked at some point, but we don't need that anymore. Why do we still need something like that?
3: Well, those who say that we don't need DEI, those who say that under Section 2 of the Voting Rights Act that racial balancing because of historical blocks by white majorities is no longer relevant probative material just aren't looking at reality. We do not live in a colorblind society, and the Voting Rights Act under Section 2, which protected this piece and allowed race to be used as a manner to remedy past injustices, past oppression by the political forces at the state level. There was a reason for it then, and there's still a reason for it now. And I understand that some people don't believe there is, but if you look at the racial disparities between all of these groups, if you look at the health and economic disparities, if you look at what cases being filed in federal courts rooted in racial discrimination, we are still far from an imperfect society. America is who she is. She's not who we want her to be. She's not who the founders are. We're just not there yet. Now, there's a group of conservatives and even some conservative Dems who think we're there, But that's a hope. That's a dream. That's just not reality. You're going to cut the CBC, the Congressional Black Caucus, numbers in the CBC in Congress right now. You're going to cut that in half based on this Supreme Court ruling. If I'm wrong, I'd love to be wrong, because if I'm wrong and you're right, or the possibility of in your question, if you're right, then I'll be one of the happiest Democrats there are. But unfortunately, you can vote your hopes and not your fears, but it's your fears that will come to fruition if you get rid of DUI prematurely, if you stop using race as a factor or race as a balancing factor in college admissions, in job training and in creation of jobs and job promotion and hiring, and now in voting. Voting, Section 2 of the Voting Rights still is necessary and appropriate, at least in my opinion it is, because until we reach that goal of us living in a colorblind society, if you will, we're not there yet. But until we reach that, then each of these conservative decisions are going to make a difference and going to have a negative impact on Black economic power and African Americans' political power. It's just a reality. I don't like it. You don't like it. You don't hate saying that, but we got to live with this reality, and we've got to help in whatever way we can, from a regulatory standpoint or legal standpoint, to balance out past vestiges of racism.
2: Scott Bolden with us, political commentator for News Nation, for a couple more minutes. Let me ask this question. The law of unintended consequences, or AKA dummy mandering. Do you think in some of these places they've cut it too tight and they're going to cut to the bone, and instead of getting all Republicans in House districts in a state, or all Democrats in a House state, do you think they've spread themselves too thin and it might backtrack and actually end up electing more Democrats when they want to elect more Republicans, and or vice versa?
3: I doubt it. I mean, we're so politically tribal now that they're too smart. Those decision makers are too smart for that. You know, there'll be some aberrations, though, I think. Like, if you look at the state of Indiana and those state senators and congressmen who were just defeated, about five of them were defeated by Trump candidates because they didn't believe in gerrymandering. There are a lot of voters out here and elected officials who feel like I feel, that this is a race to the bottom, and I don't want to do anything to undermine our democracy by these political maneuverings, if you will, whether they're out of time or not. You might get some aberrations and stuff, and you might have it's too mundane or dumb, in my opinion, to say that white voters are only going to vote for white candidates, even though they tend to, or black voters are going to vote for black candidates. They tend to. But we have instances where that's just not been the case. And so, every one of us, whether you're black, white, yellow, or brown, we are not homogeneous to each other. We all love America. We all love democracy. We love this freedom and justice. This great experiment called America is still evolving, if you will. And so there'll be some aberrations, but the reality is we are still who we are, not who we want to be. And it's going to take a lot of conversations, a lot of discussions, a lot of hope, and a lot of tolerance on our part before we can get back to the days of Reagan and Tip O'Neill, where they were diametrically politically opposed, right? But they respected one another, they prayed with one another, and they really did want the best for America, not the best for their political party.
2: Yeah, Scott, last question for you. I got about a minute and a half left. We've been arguing about gerrymandering since the beginning of this country. Is there a law to sort of everyone lay down their arms and have a more representative way to pick congressional districts?
3: The only way you're going to do that is if we pledge our allegiance to into independent a process, an independent committee or an independent commission that, whether it's every year or every 10 years, looks at the districts and the redistricting, and you put Democrats, Republicans, and independents on that commission, and you allow those elected officials who it's in the control of right now, they disabuse themselves of having a hand or a finger in the process. It takes a lot for elected officials to say, I'm going to give this to an independent commission, and I'm going to embrace fairness in this process, because political power is intoxicating, and political power is really what drives the control of resources in this country. I don't think that's changing, and it would take a lot. There are a few states where you have independent commissions, but the political influence is still there. Until you have an independent commission or a combination of Democrats, Republicans, and independents, the unfairness of it, and now with the endorsement of the Supreme Court that says, yeah, you can be politically unfair to the other party in drawing this district, then we're a long way off from an independent review of cutting up these districts.
2: Scott Bolden, our guest, serves as a political contributor to News Nation. He's also the former Democratic D.C. State Party Chair. Scott Bolden, thank you very much for an interesting conversation. Good luck to you down the road, and thanks for checking in.
3: You too. Thank you for having me.
2: America at Night, back in a moment.
1: America at Night with McGraw-Milhaven, where the nation comes to talk.

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12: Hey, here's a book for you. It's called The Rush Bible. And no, it's not or have anything to do with Rush Limbaugh. A woman wrote The Rush Bible, Trisha Addicks, because in 1986, she pledged a sorority at the University of Georgia and was blackballed. She was so devastated that she never forgot the feeling, not even when she was accepted into a sorority the following year. In 2007, she started a consulting firm called It's All Greek to Me, and she teaches college-aged women how to rush a sorority. And it's been so successful, her consulting firm, that she decided to write a book called The Rush Bible. And it is due out later this month. The Rush Bible, teaching women how to rush sororities. You know, I actually think that probably makes a lot of sense. Give you the tricks of the trade, the rules of the road, how to act, how not to act. Right? There's a book out there for everybody, isn't there? All right, that's going to do it for hour number two. A couple of text messages that come along. This one's from Vancouver. Thank Jesus for Bonnie Carroll's love that oozes out of her heart and actions, right? What a heartbreaking story that is. The Hantavirus kills quickly and kills folks all over the country. Mice droppings carry the virus and gets airborne when distributed by sweeping or stepping on the droppings. Yeah. Here's another one. I love your impression of Larry King. Do you do one of Jack Buck? How are you? I have an impression of Larry King. Sheboygan, hello. All right, music says we're done for the hour. Oh, by the way, no Theo Lewis Clark. He called in sick tonight. A lot of people were asking. Hopefully he'll be back next week. This is our executive director is Alex Hinton. Our engineer tonight is Richard Good. I'm McGraw-Milhaven. Open phones next hour. Stay right there. Open phones. This is America at Night on Westwood One.
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11: A recent Senate Appropriations Subcommittee hearing reviewed the more than $488 billion proposed budget for fiscal year 2027 for the Department of Veterans Affairs. VA Secretary Doug Collins said his department is using its funds properly.
12: Today, the Department of Veteran Affairs is providing more care and more benefits to more veterans than ever before.
11: One success Collins pointed to was improved safety at VA medical facilities.
12: The Joint Committee, Joint Accreditation, said we had 100% safety throughout every one of our facilities. No other hospital group can say that.
11: He also cited changes that have been made to make it easier for vets to access VA services.
12: We've increased 2 million more hours than we never had before in our VA facilities. Why? Because we needed our younger veterans to know that they could come after work or before work or on weekends.
11: One issue Collins said still needs to be improved, the fight against veteran suicides. Kevin Uretzky, Fox News.
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4: I'm Deborah Valentine. A three-day ceasefire announced between Russia and Ukraine.
5: In a social media post, President Trump says the ceasefire will include a suspension of all kinetic activity and a prisoner swap of 1,000 prisoners from each country.
4: Fox's Jared Halpern reporting. The U.S. Labor Department reported an unexpected 115,000 jobs added to the U.S. economy for April. Kevin Habit, director of the White House National Economic Council on Fox's America's Newsroom, reacts to the new numbers.
6: The fact is that people still don't have faith that the golden age is upon us, that Trump policies are working, but it keeps showing up in the data. And it's really astonishing, like what record-setting numbers we're starting to see.
4: The newest jobs report prompting new records on Wall Street on Friday for the S&P 500 and the tech-heavy NASDAQ, both reaching historic highs. 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
7: It's May the 4th, and this is your Fox Daily Snapshot. For millions of fans of Wookiees, Jedis, and Droids, May the 4th is better known as National Star Wars Day. The hit franchise film debuted in May of 1977 and would go on to become a global phenomenon. And with more than a dozen films and television shows in the franchise, you could actually spend more than just May the 4th enjoying all the adventures from Luke Skywalker to The Mandalorian. Also on this date, gangster Al Capone entered the federal penitentiary in Atlanta on tax fraud in 1932. Considered one of the toughest prisons in the country at the time, officials thought Capone would not have an easy time adapting to life behind bars. They were wrong. He would be transferred 2 years later to the prison on Alcatraz Island as one of the first prisoners to be housed at The Rock. If your birthday is today, you share it with the father of the U.S. public education system, Horace Mann, born in 1796. I'm Tushar Saxena with your Fox Daily Snapshot.
8: I'm Ashley Dvorkin with a Fox Celebrity Profile with Jason Segel, Samara Weaving, and director Yorma Taconi for the dark comedy remake Over Your Dead Body. The story is full of outrageous action as it centers around a couple on a remote cabin getaway whose plans to kill the other go awry when strangers crash their trip.
9: Some of those scenes were really funny and we were laughing, and other ones felt really real and horrific and terrifying.
10: While you're not taking actual punches, like, you are falling and going through the mud and getting whacked with stuff in the head.
8: The film has an edge of horror, so Weaving shared her expertise with her co-star.
10: She told me to learn in the mirror like 20 different versions of scared, because we're going to be scared for like 45 minutes to an hour of the movie, and you don't want to be making the same face for an hour.
8: They enjoyed filming together in Finland, where Segel made sure to make himself at home.
10: I would take these long weirdo walks through Finland.
9: You knew everyone.
10: Yeah.
8: Ashley Dvorkin, Fox News.
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1: Happened. There was this kind of this smoky like substance right in front of my eyes, just maybe 3-4 inches from my eyes, right there, just before he put his hand over my face. And I told Dwayne, because it was dark, and I said, I explained it as darker than dark, because I could still see it in the dark. And then it happened to him. Same thing right after I explained that. So years later, basically whatever it was a year ago, you know, I don't know the date anymore, but we were sitting at the kitchen table having that discussion and talking about that incident. Dwayne gets up, stands up. I got the fridge behind me, right? We're sitting at the kitchen table. So he gets up to, you know, grab beer out of the fridge. And suddenly he's like, what's this all over the floor? And it was this black powder. And I ended up collecting this stuff. And it felt very soft. It looked like almost charcoal-y, but it left no mark on my fingers, right? And I scooped this stuff up and I put it in a plastic bag. I ended up giving it to John D'Souza, former retired FBI. And because I met him at a conference at the Native Center here in Toronto that he came down to do a presentation. So I thought, oh, what a, you know, perfect opportunity. So that was on the Saturday. And I told him the story about that. And I was coming back on the Sunday, so I had asked him, you know, can I bring some of this stuff in for you to, you know, get checked out? And he did. He had it checked out by one of his connections who basically, as soon as he saw it, the guy knew what it was. He goes, I've seen this a number of times. It's one of three things. It's either this stuff has been found when a UFO is either landing or taking off, or when a rocket is taking off, or when a portal has opened and closed, I guess. So it wasn't any of the first two things. And, you know, the only other thing that made sense was this, you know, residue left from a portal. I still have a little bit of it. And he didn't end up doing any analysis on it, but it was, it had a little bit of, what do you call it?
2: We'll ask you when we come back. We got to take another break here. Stay with us. 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And stick around for UFO talk. I'm thinking on open lines from you. Let's see what happens. Stay with us. 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
5: Fox News, I'm Chris DeMeo. President Trump is hoping a three-day ceasefire between Russia and Ukraine can be extended.
6: I'd like to see it stop. Russia-Ukraine, it's the worst thing since World War II in terms of life. 25,000 young soldiers every month. It's crazy. So it could very well be.
5: The temporary ceasefire includes a swap of 1,000 prisoners on both sides. A Utah judge delaying the preliminary hearing for Tyler Robinson, the suspect accused of killing activist Charlie Kirk at Utah Valley University last fall.
7: Originally set for May 18th, will now take place July 6th through the 10th. During that hearing, the judge will determine if there's enough probable cause to hold Robinson over for trial.
5: Fox's Claudia Cowan. Stocks rise to record levels after a solid April jobs report. 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
4: You know, people ask all the time, who are you actually calling for these Fox News polls? And a lot of folks assume we're just calling Fox viewers. We're not. In fact, the people we interview don't even know it's for Fox News, and that's on purpose. We don't want anything influencing how someone answers. We're also not calling people who signed up to take polls. What we do instead is use a truly random sample of voters. So if you have a phone, you have the same chance as anyone else of being contacted. That's how we make sure we hear from everyone, not just one group. And to reach even more people, we also send text invitations so they can take the survey online if they'd rather do that. The goal is to get the most accurate picture possible of how the whole country feels. If you're curious about how it all works, you can check out our surveys and the full methodology at our homepage, foxnews.com/poll. I'm Dana Blanton, and that's your Poll Parade.
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7: Fox News, I'm Deborah Valentine. A three-day ceasefire is underway between Russia and Ukraine. Fox's Jared Halpern says the pause was announced Friday following a meeting in Florida.
8: The ceasefire announcement comes a day after Special Envoy Steve Witkoff and Jared Kushner met with Ukraine's top negotiator in Miami.
7: The ceasefire ends Monday. It includes a 1,000-person prisoner swap between both warring countries. An Indianapolis police officer is hospitalized in stable condition after being shot while responding to a shooting on the city's north side Friday night. Indianapolis Police Public Information Officer Drew Brown.
9: What I can tell you is that there is no ongoing threat to the public that we are aware of, and there is no person outstanding at this time that we are aware of.
7: The suspect was shot by police and is reported in critical condition. The officer is reported to be stable. 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
11: 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Get the news that matters to Mississippi on Middays with Gerard Gibbert. Middays with Gerard Gibbert. 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
2: This bipartisan bill called the GRID Act would force big tech companies to source their own power instead of pulling from the public grid for AI data centers. If this bill does become law, these companies could have to pay a fine if they don't comply with the power companies. This bill is being co-sponsored by Republican Senator Josh Hawley of Missouri and Democratic Senator Richard Blumenthal of Connecticut. Senator Hawley saying American families should not have to shoulder the burden of the rising electricity costs produced by data centers in Missouri and across the country. This is unacceptable. President Trump saying he never wants Americans to pay higher electricity bills because of data centers and is working with big tech companies to ensure it doesn't happen. Critics question whether or not this legislation would actually stand up in court because the states regulate utilities. Tech companies also argue they're already bearing the cost of their energy use, not customers. With Fox on Tech, Darren Botello, Fox Business.
3: I'm Gianna Gelosi with your Fox True Crime Minute. New details emerge in a 24-year-old murder case that has gone cold until this year. Back in 2002, Frank Weiss from Plano, Texas, was found dead near Lake Louisville. Last month, 55-year-old Lisa Honrad was arrested for his murder. She was his wife at the time of his death. Court documents say Weiss was shot with a .38-caliber firearm, and his body was found wrapped in plastic bags, tied up with rope, and weighted down with sandbags duct-taped to his legs. They went on to say that Weiss and Honrad went to dinner 2 days before his body was found, and it was the last time he was seen alive. Detectives learned that Weiss had asked for an annulment, and Honrad signed it. In the days after his disappearance, detectives say Honrad told Weiss's daughter he had gone to Cancun but didn't want to be bothered. Investigators say the case was finally cracked thanks to new information from a key witness, alongside advances in technology and investigative techniques. There's more on this story at foxnews.com or subscribe to the Fox True Crime Podcast. I'm Gianna Gelosi with your Fox True Crime Minute.
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4: This is a Fox News alert. I'm Chris DeMayo. A pedestrian struck on the runway by a Frontier Airlines plane at Denver International Airport. There's no word on their condition. President Trump says the country is doing very well and praises the April jobs report, which was better than expected.
5: We just have new stock market records. Everybody's 401k is hitting a record. The numbers are absolutely incredible. The job numbers, we have more people working today than we ever had working in this country.
4: 115,000 jobs were created in April. A bipartisan bill introduced that would stop the sale of Chinese cars in the U.S.
6: These are basically predators that are coming into the market to destroy the Western auto world. This is much like a Trojan horse coming into the U.S. market that would surveil us, send data and information to the Communist Party.
4: Senator Bernie Moreno on Fox's special report. 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
12: On a recent episode of Living the Bream, host Shannon Bream talked to retired NASA astronaut and Navy test pilot Butch Wilmore about the role his faith played in his career.
13: You and I have talked about just how much faith matters in our life and how much of an impact it has in what we do. How much of that was part of your preparation as well?
14: Who you are in Christ, you can't separate it from what you do. It's everything. A believer in Jesus Christ as Lord is, it's everything. It affects all aspects of your life and certainly in your professional aspects as well. And that's why, you know,

0: You know, scripture is very clear about being committed. Whatever the task is that you're doing, you got to be all in. And scripture is clear about that commitment breeds preparation, and preparation is required. And scripture is clear about the responsibility we have. And so all of that come into bind in our professional lives. It plays out in those, in that part of our lives as well.
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2: I'm Chad Pergram with the Speaker's Lobby. There's an effort now in Congress to expand the District of Columbia slicing into part of Northern Virginia. GOP Georgia Representative Rich McCormick is crafting a bill to return the original southwestern portion of Washington, D.C., swiping it from Virginia. McCormick is authoring what's called the Make D.C. Square Again Act. It restores the original 10-mile square District of Columbia and would eliminate what he terms as the artificial advantage Virginia Democrats may gain from altering the Commonwealth's congressional maps. Virginia received the southwestern part of what had been D.C., south of the Potomac River in the 1840s. D.C. is not a state, so it lacks voting representation in Congress. Critics of Virginia's referendum are calling on President Trump to issue an executive order declaring the pre-Civil War return of Alexandria and Arlington to Virginia unconstitutional. In the 2024 presidential election, Democratic candidate Kamala Harris won 77% of votes cast in the area in question, and President Trump only polled around 20%. With the Speaker's Lobby, Chad Pergram, Fox.
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1: Told me to, tone it down. We got to have them discovered first before we, take that next leap, right? And I just couldn't do that. So it's like too little too late. I'll be 6 feet under by the time science catches up. So a lot of people, they look to science for the answers, when actually a lot of us out in the field know a lot more than science about this subject, a lot more.
2: I'm with you. It's not about science. It's a whole different thing when you've seen one or heard one or know anything about it. Anyway, more to come on that with Mike Patterson. Also, UFO files dropped today. Let's talk about that with Open Lines later here on Coast to Coast AM.

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5: This is a Fox News alert. I'm Deborah Valentine. A person on the tarmac at Denver International Airport was reportedly struck by a departing Frontier Airlines flight. Smoke reported in the cabin and the pilots aborted takeoff. Passengers were evacuated. There's no word on the condition of the person hit. A three-day ceasefire underway between Russia and Ukraine. President Trump commenting on it before boarding Marine One, hoping the ceasefire is extended.
6: It's the worst thing since World War II in terms of life. 25,000 young soldiers every month. It's crazy. So it could very well be.
5: The ceasefire is scheduled through Monday. The president says the deal includes a swap of 1,000 prisoners on both sides. The Labor Department reporting 115,000 jobs added last month. 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
7: You're listening to Super Talk News. I'm Caleb Saylor. At least 7 tornadoes touched down in Mississippi this week. The National Weather Service confirmed that the tornadoes trekked South Mississippi on Wednesday and Thursday, with the strongest being two EF3s that struck Franklin and Lamar counties. The severe conditions left over a dozen people injured and hundreds of homes damaged. A man accused of shooting at police in Corinth is injured after an exchange of gunfire. The shooting took place when law enforcement responded to a domestic disturbance along West Harris Circle on Friday. The unidentified subject was shot by police after reportedly opening fire first. The subject is said to be in stable condition. This hour of Super Talk News is brought to you by Mama Justice. 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
13: Mississippians will soon have the chance to hear some of their favorite songs, but performed by the people who wrote them. The Mississippi Songwriters Festival will run in Cleveland from May 15th through 16th. Trisha Walker has

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1: We'll have about 20 or 25 of what I consider our local and regional writers. And then I've got two old friends of mine coming down from Nashville who have had some major hit songs. One is Ken Hart, who actually grew up in Mississippi. And the other is Brian Kennedy, who's had like 3 number one hits for Garth Brooks and used to travel with Garth and was his road manager. And he's got a long history in the music business. Both of them great guys, great storytellers. We're going to have a whole lot of fun.
0: The event will be held at Grammy Museum, Mississippi, and is free to the public. 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
1: Hello, America. Welcome. It is Eric Erickson broadcasting live from KWTO in Springfield, Missouri. I've never been to Missouri before. It's chilly here, overcast. It was raining last night when we got in, and the people are delightful. The full number, 877-973-7425. 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You got RSVP to show up tonight, and I'm not sure if you still can, but you might be able to. Would love to see you. For the rest of you, I actually want to begin with the news of Ted Turner. I have a list of people that I would like to meet. He was on the list. I never got a chance to meet him. I worked at CNN for 3 years. The reason I want to talk about Ted Turner, he was actually a pretty abrasive, obnoxious, highly opinionated communist. But he was also a capitalist. And he also very much loved the United States, even as he had great issues with the United States. And my point of highlighting his death, he had Lewy body dementia. He was in decline, struggled with depression for most of his life, resurrected the Braves, turned them into an A-plus World Series winning baseball franchise, built CNN, built Turner Broadcasting, shamed and degraded the world with Captain Planet, colorized Casablanca. Buddy of mine said he was actually really surprised Ted Turner never colorized the beginning of Wizard of Oz, given his penchant for colorizing every black and white movie that was ever made. They saved a lot of classic movies that you know and love. They would not be around but for him. He loved movies, loved film, loved the news. CNN was at its high point under Ted Turner's leadership where, yeah, did they lean center left? Yes. Like every news network they do. Was he a communist? Yes. Married to Jane Fonda for a time. But also he was an American institution, and he was extremely complicated. Ted Turner actually had a lot of conservative friends, people who would pick his brain on things from a conservative standpoint, would use him as a bully pulpit and soapbox and a wall to bounce ideas off of and try to engage Ted and vet their ideas from a conservative standpoint. People didn't realize that about Ted Turner. He was actually very good with maintaining friendships with people on the right in a way that people on the left no longer do. He was a complicated American, and that is why I think it's worth beginning the show here noting his passing, a legend who many of you probably don't appreciate because he's been off the national stage for a very long time. He was very much against AOL buying Time Warner. They bought it anyway and then undercut him and pushed him out of the company, took ownership of Turner Broadcasting and CNN and then essentially ran his legacy into the ground. He had great skepticism of those major mergers and the like, but he was actually a very complicated American figure who you couldn't really pigeonhole him. Was he communist? Yes, but he was also a capitalist. He was a landholder and he was an environmentalist, but he also used his buffalo herd to do Ted's Montana Grills around the country. They've kind of been in decline. They're still great restaurants, but there aren't as many of them as there once were. There are more of them, I think, probably in the metro Atlanta area than elsewhere. But he was an American icon, and he has passed away with Lewy body dementia, having faded from the limelight over a number of years. One of the largest, if not the largest, landowners in the United States, resurrected the Braves. Had an impact internationally on the news, was a philanthropist who gave to lots of organizations in the world, including the United Nations. He will definitely be missed. And again, and I don't want to be a broken record, but the major point and the reason I wanted to highlight his death is because though he was a vehement progressive who hated Donald Trump and a lot of Republicans, he was also someone who was willing to be friends with people with whom he disagreed, to allow them to challenge him with their ideas, to improve his own ideas and their ideas, and valued a news network that was actually a news network dedicated to telling just what was going on in the world without a lot of opinion. Was it from a left-wing frame? Yes, it absolutely was. I worked at CNN for 3 years. It only got worse after Turner left. Which is kind of notable because CNN last night did a California debate for the California candidates running for governor. You know, there are 57 people running for governor in California. The ballot is more than a page. The ballot for the California gubernatorial primary, it's a jungle primary. The Republicans and Democrats alike, they're all piled in together. And it's an interesting perspective because one of the people running and the guy who actually leads the polls is the Republican. Now, you got to get over 50% to win. And that's the gotcha. That's the catch is you got to get over 50% to win. And in getting over 50% to win, you are going to find a Republican and a Democrat who probably make it into the general election, and the Democrats stomp the Republican. Steve Hilton is the front runner. Now, there have been two Republicans at the front of the pack, and there's been real concern among the Democrats. That's why they pushed Eric Swalwell out of the campaign, because he was dominating. They knew he was damaged goods. They knew they could get him out of the campaign and consolidate the Democratic field. They're trying hard to consolidate the Democratic field, and the reality is that the Republicans are still leading. It's a very interesting setup. Now, Kobe, I don't know if you have access. So, folks, I'm broadcasting from KWTO in Missouri, and normally I would play my own audio. I don't have an aux jack here to be able to do it, so Kobe's got to play the audio. Kobe, if you have the files up and can play that Steve Hilton on immigration file, it's worth you guys hearing his answer on immigration last night in California.
2: Mr. Hilton, right now, President Trump is enacting a policy of mass deportation. As you know, roughly half of California farm workers, which are an essential part of this state's economy, are undocumented. As governor, would you push to deport them?
3: So I'm the only immigrant on stage. I'm a legal immigrant, and Americans support immigration when it is properly controlled. And what we saw under the Biden administration, open borders, undermined everybody's support for immigration. And as governor, I've made it very clear, although it is the federal government's responsibility to determine and implement immigration policy, I think it's important that all the laws are peacefully enforced. And as governor, I would make sure that we work with the federal government to enforce our laws.
1: That was Steve Hilton. Kind of disconcerting, is it not, to hear a British accent? He's an immigrant from Britain running as a Republican in California. He's now in the lead in that race. Republicans mostly galvanized behind him. Donald Trump has embraced him, much to the chagrin, by the way, of a lot of Republicans in California. They were hoping that Donald Trump would stay out of the race and not cause Republicans to consolidate around Steve Hilton, which would give an opportunity for another Democrat to rise in the polling. Very interesting situation in California, although I'm still baffled by an international news network like CNN deciding that they were going to do a California, I keep wanting to call it a Democratic primary because there's so many Democrats in the race, two Republicans out of 57, most of the rest are Democrats, a few other oddball candidates in there, but CNN hosted that debate last night. Interestingly enough, Katie Porter, the obnoxious Democrat who people are largely rejecting, thankfully, said that everybody in California should get state aid, state welfare, state health care benefits, including illegal aliens, because they're Californians too, doubling down on that position. The Democrats taking some very far left positions. But related to all of this, and I mentioned this yesterday towards the end, have you heard yet on your news outlets that the Palisades fire last year that swept through Los Angeles, displacing thousands of people, burning hundreds of millions of dollars worth of property? Did you know it was an angry leftist who set the fire? Because the spin from the Democrats at the time and going through has been that it was global warming, that it was climate change that caused it, that it was sparks and lightning and brush and maybe a tossed cigarette that did it. And now they're prosecuting a guy for starting the fire. Did you know that? Have you heard that? Have you heard that from your local media? Have you heard that from your national media other than Fox News and the New York Post that have covered it? It was a progressive activist who was enraged at the arrest of Luigi Mangione for killing Brian Thompson, the United Healthcare CEO. According to people who used him as an Uber driver, He made people uncomfortable venting about capitalism, venting about the rich, and venting about the arrest of Luigi Mangione. And he hated the wealthy and decided he would burn down their neighborhood. This is another progressive attack, and I just need you to embed this in the back of your brain where you remember things. And when we talk about left-wing violence in this country, and the media says, no, no, the right is always worse. A leftist is being prosecuted for starting the Palisade fire because he hated the rich. We've had 3 assassination attempts on Donald Trump. We've had Charlie Kirk's assassination. We've had the Brett Kavanaugh assassination attempt. We've had the Russ Vought assassination attempt. We have this arsonist in California who burned down a neighborhood of wealthy people because he hated the rich. The left continues to turn violent, and the media continues to insist, well, you know, right-wing violence, that's a problem too. Friends, it is not a both-sides issue anymore. It's not. And what's so interesting is the mayor of Los Angeles is being challenged, not just by Spencer Pratt, but by a far-left member of the Los Angeles City Council, who is a communist, who is a Mamdani. And in L.A., they're saying they could have their own Mamdani, and they're thinking that's a good thing. I continue to believe these communities need to get what they vote for and get it good and hard. You know, the shopkeepers in Harlem are upset about Mamdani. He wants to put in a subsidized city-owned grocery store. The grocery keepers of Harlem, who are overwhelmingly non-white, mostly black, they're upset he wants to put a subsidized grocery store in their neighborhood when they themselves are the ones who are trying to provide reasonably priced groceries for their consumers, and now they're going to be put at a competitive disadvantage by a taxpayer-funded grocery store that was clearly not well thought out, is going to take 3 to 4 years to build and cost $30 million. Last night on the debate stage in California, all of the Democrats on the debate stage blamed Donald Trump for high gas prices. I don't have this clip, but Steve Hilton lectured them and said Donald Trump is the president of 50 states, not just California, and California has the highest gas prices and had them before Donald Trump was president. California has the highest home prices, and that was before Donald Trump was president. California has the highest cost of living, and that was before Donald Trump was president. And these Democrats are escaping from their own policy conclusions by blaming Donald Trump for everything when it's not Donald Trump's fault. And he's right. But it's far easier to blame Donald Trump. So many progressives are getting away with so much right now by blaming Donald Trump. The blame game. They don't have to take stock of their positions. They can just say it's Trump's fault. By the way, as I'm speaking to you right now, in Virginia, Louise Lucas, the Senate Majority Leader of Virginia, is having her office raided and a next-door marijuana dispensary and 8 other locations. 10 locations are being raided related to corruption probe of Louise Lucas. And you know what the Democrats are already saying? They're blaming Trump, saying it's a political vendetta. It's not real. It's not real. It's Trump. They's just out to get Louise Lucas. What's so funny is that Louise Lucas had to ask a Fox News reporter how many places were being raided when she found out it was 10. The punchline there, if you don't know anything about Virginia, is that Louise Lucas said that they were going to do a 10-to-1 congressional redistricting to F the Republicans. So a lot of people pointed out it's kind of funny that 10 locations have been raided today in Virginia in a corruption probe of Louise Lucas. The Democrats keep blasting Donald Trump to try to avoid having to grapple with the fallout of their behaviors and their actions and their policies. They just want to blame Donald Trump. By the way, you know someone who didn't blame Republican politicians for all of his failings and the failings of this nation? Ted Turner. He was a communist, a complicated man, but he loved the country, and he was a big advocate on people taking individual ownership for their own problems, including the Democratic Party, whose policies he often recognized failed, something Democrats themselves can't bring themselves to do these days. We'll be right back.
4: He's got the courage to tell you the actual truth,
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4: Did you know there's no such thing as darkness? I mean, it's a thing, but it's not a thing. Technically, darkness is just the absence of light. Someone living in physical darkness for extended periods of time suffers physically and mentally. Darkness is disorienting and debilitating. You know, the same types of things happen to individuals and societies in a spiritual and moral sense. Look, it's not actually that hard to diagnose the darkening condition of our souls and our society. We are actually moving further away from the light. Friends, here is the elementary truth we must embrace. God is light. Jesus is the light of the world. And the further we drift from Him, the darker things will become. The need of your heart and mine and the need of our day is a genuine awakening, a real turning to God. He's the light, the antidote to the darkness. 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
1: Hello, America. It is Eric Erickson here. I am broadcasting from Springfield, Missouri today. KWTO, glad to have you with me. Weather here, at least it's cool. It's starting to warm up back home, although we in Georgia are supposed to have like the coolest May that we've had in decades. The weather's just weird these days, is it not? Sign of the end times, if you ask me. Okay, we got other stuff that we got to talk about when we come back. We got to talk about the president's deal in Iran, because I'm flummoxed. If you read my morning piece, I'm wondering if I was wrong, because I just thought there's no possible way we would go bombing Iran unless we had some sort of plan. And a lot of friends of mine who are well-sourced within the White House said, nope, this is a fly-by-the-seat-of-his-pants moment after Venezuela. I was like, surely we would not go into Iran without a plan. It appears we went into Iran without a plan. And now, after yesterday's announcement about Project Freedom, today, the president is saying Project Freedom is on hold because we might get a deal with Iran. And what we're told is it's actually a one-page memorandum agreeing to reopen the Strait of Hormuz and revisit the nuclear materials at a later date. That doesn't sound like a good plan to me. We'll see. We'll get into the details.

And of course, we got to talk about Marco Rubio's star is rising. A lot of Republicans paying attention to his press conference yesterday. And Mark Halperin, whose show I was on yesterday, says he hears it was not a coincidence that Rubio was given the press pulpit yesterday while J.D. Vance was out of town. What do we make of that? We'll get into all that when we come back. First, I got to tell you about Swiss America. They would love to have

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1: Hello there and welcome. It is Eric Erickson here broadcasting from KWTO in Springfield, Missouri today as we continue touring around our affiliates around the nation. Welcome to those of you in Fayetteville, Arkansas and Florence, South Carolina. 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The phone number, 877-973-7425. 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The first one is the show notes. The second one is the live stream. The third one, you got the podcast. Now, I did not intend to put the show notes behind the paywall today, but I let Fisher finish it up and put some graphics in it, and he stuck a paywall in it because he's very insistent that we should milk all of you for every possible penny we can get out of you. It's $7. I wasn't going to do the paywall today, but he did. He wants me to put everything behind the paywall. I should do as I'm told, and I don't, in defiance of the people who work for me. But nonetheless, you can get the show notes if you text Eric to 33777. That very first link you can get in the morning piece was not behind a paywall. So you can get the morning piece, which is what we got to talk about. First, I got to tell you about Renai, because if you go to TalkingTankless.com and click on the rebate button, you can get $500 rebate on a Renai tankless water heater. $500, people. 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And you will never run out of hot water. 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It's really well priced already. We've had one for about 2 years in our house, well before when I started advertising. I sought them as an advertiser because I love this product. I've wanted one for years since Paul Harvey talked about it when I was a kid, because, you know, anything Paul Harvey advertised, I wanted as a kid. My dad listened to the show. Only time my dad would spank us in our house is if we made noise when Paul Harvey was talking, because his was the voice of God, apparently. Nonetheless, I digress. So I heard Paul Harvey after. I was like, one day I'm going to have forever hot water. I'm not going to have to fight my sisters for hot water in the showers. And now I got kids, and we have ended the household fights over hot water thanks to Renai. TalkingTankless.com. 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Fill out the form. Get the Eric Erickson rebate. My passcode is Eric, E-R-I-C-K. Now, we must move to the Iran situation. And I got to tell you guys, I don't know what's going on. I'm a little bit discombobulated. Yesterday morning, there was a Pentagon briefing. My buddy Scott Inez, I do a Tuesday morning hit on WDBO, my affiliate in Orlando, and Scott texted me, and he said, I'm not sure we can get you on. The Pentagon briefing is coming on. They're making some news. I'm like, no problem. No big deal. Let me know. And then it was done, so we did the hit, and he's like, what do you think about this? Project Freedom. It's separate from Operation Epic Fury. It's going to be the American warships helping people transit the Strait of Hormuz. One or two ships did it yesterday with American destroyers protecting them, taking incoming fire from the Iranians, who were also lobbing missiles for 2 days in a row at the United Arab Emirates, which said they expected an American military response in Iran within 24 hours, and then before sunset last night. And instead, what did we get? The president saying, hey, we think we got to deal with the Iranians. It doesn't actually appear to be a deal with the Iranians. Axios has the story. If you got the show notes, you would see it, because I think it's not behind the paywall portion. This is, the White House believes it's getting close to an agreement with Iran on a one-page memorandum of understanding to end the war and set a framework for more detailed nuclear negotiations, according to two U.S. officials and two other sources briefed on the issue. The U.S. expects Iranian responses on several key points in the next 48 hours. Nothing has been agreed yet, but the sources said this was the closest the parties had been to an agreement since the war began. Among other provisions, the deal would involve Iran committing to a moratorium on nuclear enrichment, the United States agreeing to lift its sanctions and release billions of frozen Iranian assets, and both sides lifting restrictions around transit through the Strait of Hormuz. Many of the terms laid out in the memo would be contingent on a final agreement being reached, leaving the possibility of a renewed war or extended limbo in which the hot war stopped had nothing is and nothing is truly resolved. I mean this respectfully. This is stupid. This is stupid. You and I and Donald Trump blasted Barack Obama for a nuclear moratorium with Iran because we couldn't trust them. And we blasted Barack Obama for giving Iran billions of dollars with which they could fund terrorism instead of taking care of their people. And we blasted the Iranians and the Obama administration for a deal that had not enough safeguards to be respected. And essentially, Donald Trump is offering Iran Barack Obama's deal, but worse. What in God's name are we doing? It really looks like we went into Iran and we really didn't have a plan. By the way, there are people in the White House who are throwing Pete Hegseth under the bus, even as I speak, saying that Pete Hegseth oversold the war to the president and what we could accomplish with a bombing campaign. He oversold it to the president. He wanted to show the strength of the American military, and it appears Hegseth is being made to be the fall guy. But wait, there is more. American CIA intelligence assessments now say Iran is about a year from being able to make a nuclear weapon. That we only set them back a year last year when we bombed that facility, and nothing has changed today. But wait, there is more. The Associated Press and other media outlets, including the Washington Post, are reporting that a survey of commercial satellite data, publicly available, shows Iran hit far more targets of the American military in the Middle East than the Pentagon told us. Did they tell the president? Because, you know, the you can buy commercially available satellite information, and occasionally it's not completely redacted. You can see the military bases, and you can get a three-week-ago picture, and you can get a yesterday picture, and you can examine the two and see if there's damage. And according to the Washington Post, in an examination of commercial satellite data, it turns out the Pentagon has not been truthful with the public, and the Iranians actually did far more damage to American military installations in the Middle East than we were led to believe originally. And now the president wants to cut bait. He wants an economic solution. Y'all, I have explained this to you ad nauseum, and I got to explain it to you one more time. You cannot let go of the tail of a tiger if you have not defanged it or declawed it, because it will turn and maul you probably to death. And that appears to be what the advisors in the White House are now convincing the president of the United States to do. To let go of the tail of the tiger, with not only without declawing or defanging it, but giving it billions of dollars. This isn't a good plan. And I hope the president will change his mind. I know there are people in the White House who are now trying to tell the president, bad deal, bad deal. The president this morning announced if Iran doesn't take the deal within 48 hours, the bombings may resume. I'm hoping the bombings resume. I will just say again, there were a lot of valid reasons to not bomb Iran. I disagreed with them. I think it's time. We've destabilized Hezbollah. We've destabilized Hamas. We've destabilized the Houthi. It was time to bomb Iran. It was. we gave weapons to the Kurds to give to the Iranian people, and the Kurds kept the weapons. We should fix that. We should keep the strait closed. The problem is the president and the Republicans are seeing gas prices. They're now the highest they've been since Biden was president, and they may go higher. That's part of the problem. Gas prices are now 50% higher than they were 2 months ago. And independent voters who Republicans rely on to mitigate midterm elections are mad at the GOP. Take my state of Georgia right now. The Republicans in Georgia are on the verge of losing their Supreme Court and Court of Appeals conservative majority because the Democrats are blowing the Republicans out of the water in early voting turnout. The Republicans in Georgia have such a nasty primary. 50-some-odd percent of voters are still undecided about the governor and the Senate race there, and they're just refusing to go vote. And they don't realize that the primaries in Georgia are the general election for the judicial seats, and they're about to lose their Supreme Court and Court of Appeals to some open partisan Democrats. The Democrats, these are nonpartisan races, and the Democrats don't care. The Democratic Party in Georgia is literally funding the campaigns of the two progressive trial lawyers, pro-abortion activists who want to be on the Supreme Court and the Court of Appeals. And Republicans in Georgia aren't going to vote. They're not enthusiastic. They're divided. They're undecided. And they're going to cost themselves a conservative Supreme Court and Court of Appeals because they're not showing up to vote, even for those judicial seats. By the way, if you're in Georgia, want to see how I recommend you vote, text the word ENGAGE to 33777. I'll send you my links so you can see who to vote for. You just scroll to the bottom of that post. Governor, you pick yourself. Derek Dooley for Senate, John Kennedy for Lieutenant Governor. Just go down the list. Text ENGAGE to 33777. Republicans around the country are not enthusiastic right now, and Republican independents are even less enthusiastic. And that's why the House is going to flip, and that's why the Senate is a concern. And so the president understands with high gas prices out there right now that he's alienated a lot of voters, and he's trying to mitigate that damage. And he thinks the way to mitigate the damage is to cut a quick deal with Iran, but it's a bad deal. If the deal as outlined by Axios is correct, to free up billions of dollars for Iran and give them just a moratorium on nuclear advancement, that's no better than what Obama gave them, and perhaps even worse, you can't trust the Iranians to begin with. This is not a good deal. Did we really go in without a plan? That's what people in the White House are whispering, that Pete Hegseth sold the president a bill of goods that wasn't fleshed out, and he sold it to the president. The president bit, and he executed, and we can't actually finish the job. You can't let go of a tiger's tail if you have not defanged it and declawed it. I'm really worried about this. My only hope is that Iran gets too cocky and the president decides he's got to go in and blow him up. Because you got to go in and blow him up. You've got to go in and work on the Iranians. You got to free up the Iranian people to be able to take to the streets. You've got to be able to allow the Iranian people to take back their country. Or the people who said we never should have gone in turn out to be the ones who are right. And I really don't want those people to be the ones who are right, because I really do think what the president did was right. I think going in and blowing up the Iranians was right, but you got to finish the job. This is not finishing the job. This is kicking a hornet's nest, letting go of the tail of a tiger. We're going to get stung. We're going to get hurt. You can't trust the Iranians. They really do want to kill us. They really do want to kill the Israelis. They really do want to bring about the apocalypse. This is the foundation of that country's being. It is what they say. Why is it that white Westerners refuse to take Islamic radicals at their word? They always hear these people say death to the West. And they're like, they can't possibly mean that literally. Why not? Why can't we take them at their word? It seems like all of the Western pundits and the philosophers and the foreign policy experts refuse to take Islamic radicals at their word. And now these people are whispering in the ear of the president, telling him he can somehow trust the Iranians. Trust but verify. Be like Reagan. You can't verify it. The country is the landmass of Alaska, and they have a 47-year history of lying about everything. You can't trust these people. You didn't have to go in there and do what you did, Mr. President, but now you owe it to the safety and future of the American people to go in and finish the job, not give billions of dollars to a regime whose entire history is premised on funding terrorism, not taking care of their own people. This would be a terrible thing to do. I would hate to admit that I was wrong to have supported this because I think it was the right thing to do. But the way this is working out, it's not looking good. This deal looks to be bad as outlined in Axios. And by the way, they're very well sourced at Axios in this administration, and they've been the first ones to get a lot of this stuff right. That's why I'm really concerned. We'll be right back.
0: 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And check him out at EWErickson.com.
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3: Did you know there's no such thing as darkness? I mean, it's a thing, but it's not a thing. Technically, darkness is just the absence of light. Someone living in physical darkness for extended periods of time suffers physically and mentally. Darkness is disorienting and debilitating. You know, the same types of things happen to individuals and societies in a spiritual and moral sense. Look, it's not actually that hard to diagnose the darkening condition of our souls and our society. We are actually moving further away from the light. Friends, here is the elementary truth we must embrace. God is light. Jesus is the light of the world. And the further we drift from him, the darker things will become. The need of your heart and mine and the need of our day is a genuine awakening, a real turning to God. He's the light, the antidote to the darkness. This is Tom Gray, and This Stuff Matters.
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1: Those of you in the southeast, the Carolinas, Georgia, Florida, keep an eye out for severe weather rolling in to the southeast. 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My wife and kids are hunkering down with storms headed through. And I'm in Missouri. It's the weather's between me and them. So I'll get home tomorrow. We're maybe having a little bit of a flight delay tomorrow because of the weather. We'll see. Now, we got to move on to other stuff. When we come back at the top of the hour, I got to tell you, we got to play some Marco Rubio clips because he was the White House press secretary yesterday. Is there anything that man can't do? Secretary of State, archivist, national security advisor, librarian of Congress, White House press secretary, DJ. So much Marco Rubio does, and people in the White House are buzzing about maybe him and not Vance in 2028. I'll tell you what I'm hearing and what I know. First, I got to tell you about Van Allen Golf, vanallengolf.com. They had a limited edition Star Wars themed trooper putter. It's white and black. The thing looks sharp. Charlie was telling me last night, having used my putter in Las Vegas, he's trying to get one for his birthday. If you go to vanallengolf.com, you can see what we're talking about. They're gorgeous putters. They really, really are. And they're really well balanced. The one with the bronze head, I've got it. And it's incredible. I love it. If you or someone you know loves golf, they need to check out Van Allen Golf, vanallengolf.com, or text Eric to 33, I'm sorry, text golf to 33777. 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Now, you need to know more about this raid in Virginia. Democrats, interestingly, in Virginia are being very cautious about coming out and circling the wagons around Louise Lucas. She's the Senate Majority Leader. She's the obnoxious woman who even Abigail Spanberger, the governor of Virginia, does not like. Abigail Spanberger, the governor of Virginia, a purported ally of this woman, is probably the happiest person in America today if Louise Lucas goes to jail because she doesn't like the woman at all. That's why Democrats are not out there aggressively defending her. 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

0: 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With Super Talk Mississippi News, what happens? 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
6: I'm Paul Stevens. A pedestrian hit by a Frontier Airlines jet as it was taking off from Denver International Airport late Friday night. No word on that pedestrian's condition. President Trump, meantime, praising the April jobs report better than expected.
7: We just have new stock market records. Everybody's 401k is hitting a record. The numbers are absolutely incredible. The job numbers, we have more people working today than we ever had working in this country.
6: 115,000 jobs created in April. A bipartisan bill introduced that would stop the sale of Chinese cars in the U.S.
8: These are basically predators that are coming into the market to destroy the Western auto world. This is much like a Trojan horse coming into the U.S. market that would surveil us, send data and information to the Communist Party.
6: Ohio Republican Senator Bernie Moreno on Fox. 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
9: I'm Kelly Bennett for SuperTalk Mississippi News. Greenwood LaFleur Hospital filed for bankruptcy last month to restructure their debt and facilitate potential takeover negotiations with UMMC. Representative Sam Creekmore told us lawmakers knew this was coming.
10: The one thing we did not want to happen was for the hospital just to close, doctors, nurses leave, because it's very difficult and very costly to ever get them back. And so we offered some legislation to help to incentivize other hospitals to come in, including UMC, and they were the most willing.
9: The 120-year-old hospital has faced serious financial challenges since the onset of the COVID pandemic. For all things Mississippi, visit supertalk.fm.
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9: Ball is coming to Central Mississippi this summer. 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
7: Welcome to Super Talk Outdoors, where every single Monday at lunchtime we celebrate the world-class outdoors of the state of Mississippi, because we're the capital of the outdoors in America. I want to thank you for joining us on the powerful Super Talk Mississippi Radio Network as we continue to celebrate the great outdoors here in the state of Mississippi. Thank you so much. Thank you so much for joining us. And thank you for the input and the ideas as we continue this weekly journey into Mississippi's outdoors. Hey, we've got a great show today. We're going to be visiting with someone who's going to talk about large bass movement, growth on Ross Barnett Reservoir, aquatic vegetation management, Mississippi River, catfish movement, lots of stuff. From our friend Buford, who you're going to get to know better here in just a second. But before we do that, I want to ask Kyle Curley, the producer of the show, to join me. We don't get enough time to visit, and I was thinking about Kyle this morning. I thought, man, this would be a good time for us to visit. How you doing, my friend?
8: Not too shabby. How about yourself?
7: I'm doing great, man. You have been super busy, haven't you?
8: More busy than I really want to be. It's kind of winding down my son's high school senior year, transitioning from one sport doing music to another, and everything that entails the ending of a baseball season or a school year. You've got banquets, you've got 6 days a week of work, and plus baseball. It's just been absolutely crazy.
7: I don't know how you do it, Kyle. I don't know how you do it. Kyle, go ahead, say it again.
8: I really don't either. I keep telling a friend of mine that you really have to keep your mindset in it, almost talk yourself into being able to do it, just knowing that there's no alternative. You've got to work. This is what it is. You signed up for it, so let's go do it. And most of it's completely fun. So it not really work. It just turns into just a long day. But, you have to mentally prepare yourself, in my mind, to be able to do everything that gets done between working, full time here, then covering, say, Shuckers, which kicks off another homestand, on Tuesday. So Tuesday through Sunday, hopefully it doesn't rain, because, those days are really the worst. But, other than that, it's just keep yourself mentally involved and kind of treat every day like it's a new challenge and go from there, really.
7: Yeah, and in addition to Jack, I often talk about Kyle here at Super Talk Mississippi Media as kind of a jack of all trades. So he does IT and operations and voice and so much stuff. And he does music in the Superdome during Saints games. He's the announcer and music guy for, as he mentioned, the Biloxi Shuckers down here on the coast. And he's doing a bunch. And his son just got a scholarship to play college ball, and he's transitioning in that way. He's got a lot on his plate. And when you combine the Ricky Matthews show with Super Talk Outdoors, we've done almost 2,000 conversations together over the past 6 years. So, man, you can literally set your watch by Kyle, and I'm thrilled to have him as a partner. Hey, Kyle, how often do you reflect about the time you and your son spent fishing here on the Mississippi Gulf Coast and how important that was to you?
8: It's kind of always really on my mind as far as highlights from each trip, you know, whether it's, you know, I think one time we were fishing, it was before they started working on the, I forgot what the pier's called there for whatever reason at Gulfport Harbor. But Moses Pier. Out there and, yeah, Moses Pier. And yeah. My son took some money and was walking back to get some more live shrimp. And by the time he had come back, I had a fishing pole, my hat and lawn chair down the rocks in the water. And I was just sitting in the other chair, just like, I don't know. He's like, how? I'm like, I don't even know how to explain it. You know, one event transpired into the next event and all of them were unsuccessful. So, you know, he always finds, I always give him great opportunities to laugh at dad. Just about every trip.
7: Yeah, it's so, in fact, listen, when I came in to sit down, we call this room, the studio that I'm in, the fishing closet. My son Jordan is getting ready. My son Justin's about to have his bachelor party, and they're going to go fly fishing in Montana. That's what their bachelor party is going to be. And I came in to sit down in my chair this morning, almost sit on a fly as he's been, ooh, you know, getting things together and getting ready to go out there, man. But, you know, I watched Jordan took it, his kids out to Deer Island yesterday, and they caught some fish and gathered some shells. And when they came back, you know, they said, Papa, I have something for you. And one of them had a clam shell and the other one had an oyster shell to give me. And they were so proud to have gotten it. And, you know, it's the little things in life, isn't it, man?
8: It really is. You know, just little things here and there. Like this past weekend was prom. I didn't know that they were taking pictures before dinner until a couple hours before. And I was like, that's a long way to go to sit and watch them take a couple of pictures. And I talked to him last night. He goes, I know you didn't want to be there. I didn't want to be there. What were you going to do? Stand there and watch other people take a picture? No, it didn't matter.
7: I get it.
8: Yeah, he gets it, the fact that, yeah, I really don't want to do that. And it's just, but he also gets the fact that I do want to be part of these last few memories and what they're doing. But I think the overall, you know, we both really kind of know each other and he gets it.
7: Yeah. I mean, it's great. Yeah. And I know that from over the years, I know how important your relationship is with him and how being in the outdoors together really solidifies that. Hey, just speaking of my son, Justin, who's about to get married, I just got a text. His fiance, Lauren, is in Ethiopia as we speak. She is doing a movie. And they hit the ground there about a week or so ago. And literally, this is what the note says. Lauren and our local producers are currently on their way to the customs office. Our grip and electric trucks have been held at the Kenya-Ethiopia border for the past week, and they're not releasing them. We already had a delay to our shooting, and it goes on to talk about, please pray for them. We'd love your immediate prayers as they are en route to the Ethiopian local team to try to get our equipment trucks where they are currently stuck. We had an armed caravan of all of our electrical and lighting equipment make it through Nairobi to the border, but is being held up by a few unruly government officials. And, man, it just goes on from there. But I worried about her going to Africa. You know, they're getting married in June in in Mexico, and Justin will have been around the world with Price Waterhouse prior to that. In fact, he's going over to Ethiopia to help them for about a week during that process. But that sounds kind of dicey, doesn't it, buddy?
8: It really does. And, you know, you never want to bring Hollywood into the real life per se, but, you know, hearing that with the trucks being held up at customs, it really does take you to movies like Taken or something else like that, where y'all, they don't have any choice but to sit and wait and ride it out, or, you know, abandon the entire trip altogether and turn around and have to do reshoots or replanning of the whole, you know, that's bad.
7: Yeah.
8: That's scary, man, that's actually.
7: Oh, my goodness. You know, Justin was always going to be our global traveler. In fact, that's what he does now, international consulting. And it'd only be fitting that he would want to marry someone, and will be marrying someone, who is a movie producer that also travels the world. So, oh, man, I'll be glad when she gets home safely. That's what I got to say to that. Yeah, Kyle, it's great to visit with you, man. You do so much for this show. And you sit here so patiently and hear all these wonderful stories. And I know, you know, you're reflecting often about the time you spend with you and your son and all those times offline when you and I talk about that. I'm really impressed with the beautiful relationship you have with your son. And I wish him well as he heads up to college, my friend.
8: Thank you. He's really looking forward to it. You know, that was just one of the, I don't know how I kind of got into this role with where I'm at with him. I really just tried to sit back and not be a helicopter and let him do his own thing. And he's really made some, you know, we try and teach him right, put him on the right path. And he's made some really good decisions, and he's never really strayed away from, you know, dead center. And it's,
7: that's beautiful, man. It's character.
8: It's amazing.
7: It takes, takes a lot of energy. Yeah, it takes a lot of energy to be able to do that. Hey, when we come back, Buford Leslie from the Department of Wildlife, Fisheries, and Parks is going to be...
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7: Welcome back to Super Talk Outdoors. We're so lucky to have Kyle. I really enjoyed catching up with him. What a terrific producer he's been to Super Talk Outdoors. 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Hey, listen, speaking of farmers, if you'd missed my conversation last week on the Ricky Matthews Show with Mike McCormick, who is president of the Mississippi Farm Bureau Federation, I really want to encourage you to go listen to it. You can go to the Super Talk Mississippi and look at it. You can go to the Ricky Matthews Show on your favorite podcast or at Facebook, however you want to get to it. But we talked about the plight of the Mississippi farmer and the American farmer for that matter. And we also talked about the mental health of farmers and how we really have to pay attention to that. So if you're a farmer and you missed it, or if you're really wanting to understand the farming community and what they're going through these days, I really encourage you to go look up the Ricky Matthews Show conversation last week with Mike McCormick. Mike did a terrific job. He's a great leader here in Mississippi and the nation, and I really enjoy getting to know better what some of the issues are. Okay, now let's shift gears and move over to Buford Leslie. He's the regional fisheries biologist for the Mississippi Department of Wildlife, Fisheries, and Parks. And someone, after I read his bio, was surprised he had not been on the show before. Buford, how you doing, my friend?
17: Pretty good, sir. I appreciate you having me on today.
7: Yeah, it's good to see you. Where are you sitting right now?
17: So I'm in headquarters here in Jackson office.
7: Awesome.
17: They brought us down here for the day.
7: Well, listen, one of the great things about getting to know people like Buford is you don't only get to know about the great work they're doing with the Mississippi Department of Wildlife, Fisheries, and Parks, but you kind of get a chance to get to know them. He and I had a chance to visit a bit before the show started, and I enjoyed hearing his story. And he's got a great education. He grew up in Louisiana, but right across from the Mississippi River from Natchez. And so he has, he has Louisiana and Mississippi in his blood. Spent some time in Texas, but he loves the outdoors. Where did you get your love of the outdoors from, Buford?
17: So growing up, my dad had us in the woods on the water all the time. We hunted public land just south of Vidalia. We did catfishing on the Mississippi River, brim and bass fishing on

0: some of the oxbows right there off of the river. Lake Concordia, Lake St. John were part of my stomping grounds. My grandparents have property in Jefferson County, Mississippi, just north of the state park. So we would go over there, deer hunt, and spend time in the woods with them. So.
1: Wow, that's really cool, man. It's interesting because we'll get there in just a second, but it isn't interesting that you grew up doing those things, especially as it relates to catfish, and would later in your life have some responsibilities for researching catfish, et cetera. That's kind of a full circle moment for you, isn't it?
0: Yes, sir, it is. I remember younger days being out on the river on the sandbars, bank poles in the ground, trying to catch catfish on the Mississippi, and now working with the tagging project and some of the guides and some of the other stuff we're doing. It's just a full circle moment for us.
1: Yeah, that's really, really cool. You mentioned before the show started that you did a little bit of everything when you were in the outdoors as a kid, but you especially loved deer hunting. Tell me about the role deer hunting plays in your life.
0: Yes, sir. So it's just an opportunity for me, my wife, my little boy to get out, deer hunt together, be in the woods during different times of the year, whether that's riding on the club, looking at food plots, looking at shooting lanes, just being out there. We're very blessed to be in a club that my father-in-law is also a member of. So we've got that family tie. My dad's a member of the same club. So we spend a lot of time with our family just in the woods.
1: That's cool. You know, in the short time that we visited before the show, your son JT seems like a dude.
0: Oh, yes, sir. He is something else. He loves being in the woods, being at the ball field. He drags me outside every chance he can. So.
1: And that, you know, you heard Kyle and I reflecting about that at the beginning of the show, but that's exactly the same thing you're trying to do with your son, isn't it?
0: Yes, sir, it is. We were at the ball field, you know, last night after I got done with working with the Catch a Dream tournament, and they said they'd got 5 ball games this week, and because of the rainouts last week, and he is just thrilled to be able to get out and play that much baseball this week. So.
1: You know, I have said, you know, I don't care what you're doing, anytime you spend outside, that the time in the outdoors we share with family, that a family that does that together stays together. But it's true. I mean, it's true for the relationship you have with your dad. It's true with the relationship you're having with your wife and your son in the outdoors. It just plays a big part in your life, doesn't it?
0: Yes, sir. Absolutely. Funny story with him. He had ball practice, I guess it was 2 weeks ago. And he said, well, there's water right there by the ball fields. He plays at the Northwest Rankin Complex. He said, let's go up a little early and take the fishing poles and see if we can catch something before practice. So we hit up the baseball slough there with some red worms. He caught a couple of brim there. So he was thrilled before ball practice. And then just transitioned from there right over to the ball fields and play and catch. So.
1: Listen, that sounds just like my sons. I was doing that with my sons back in those days, and I'm still doing it with my sons today as they are terrific adults. It's just so awesome. So you grew up in Louisiana, right?
0: Yes, sir. On the boundary water there with Mississippi. We were in Mississippi probably more than Louisiana because at the time the closest Walmart was in Natchez. So you had to go across the river to get your, you know, essentials, groceries, things like that. So.
1: When did you decide that, you know, the outdoors was going to be in your future when you decided to go to Mississippi State?
0: So it was my thought process on being in the outdoors and working in this field was that decision was made when I was extremely young. I probably had an idea what I wanted to do in the third or fourth grade. How I was going to get there was a whole nother story and track in life. So it took a few twists and turns and then ended up at State and then didn't want to grow up and go get a real job. So I went back to school for my master's, got to see another part of the country, get some experience on the saltwater side too. And then just kind of transitioned from that into private pond and lake management there.
1: Well, that was, you know, when you of course, you went to get a degree at Mississippi State with a degree in wildlife and fisheries. And I think about that for a second. And, man, the number of people that I have visited with on this show who was influenced by the Wildlife and Fisheries Program at Mississippi State University. It is unbelievably important how good that program is and the influence it has had over all these years. But then, you know, the University of Texas, Rio Grande Valley, I know that area actually pretty well. I went down to a couple of meetings along the way. I was on the Gulf of Mexico Advisory Committee at one point, a governor appointee on that group, and had the opportunity to go down and

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1: You'll be able to relate to this, but I had it was a great group of people from Mississippi that was on this Gulf of Mexico Program Advisory Committee. Each state that bordered the Gulf of Mexico, including there were representatives from Mexico, had representatives. And one of the representatives from Texas owned a ranch that butted up to the King Ranch. And once we had a reception at her house, and I never will forget it, man. I mean, when you entered the ranch, you still drove for quite a long way before you actually got to her house. You know, we're talking about thousands and thousands of acres. You know that area, don't you?
2: Yes, sir, I do. And the wild thing about it is the ranch actually butts up to the lower Laguna Madre. So a lot of the, speckled trout fishing, duck hunting and all that is right there, right out their back door, even though, if you think about where they are from the highway in there, it's hundreds of miles, it seems.
1: Wow. It's a small world, man. What a great experience to be able to get back to Mississippi. Of course, I call it the capital of the outdoors because it's about freshwater fishing and saltwater fishing, offshore and inshore, and duck hunting and turkey hunting and deer hunting and everything else in between. Even if you don't hunt, it's the canoeing and the public ground we have access to that is almost unprecedented in the world. This place is special, man. And I'll stand toe-to-toe with anyone in the United States and debate whether Mississippi is the capital of the outdoors or not. When we come back on the other side, we're going to talk about some of the important work that Buford Leslie is involved in at the Department of Wildlife, Fisheries, and Parks. See you after this.

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3: I'm Kelly Bennett for Supertalk Mississippi News. Greenwood LaFleur Hospital filed for bankruptcy last month to restructure their debt and facilitate potential takeover negotiations with UMMC. Representative Sam Creekmore told us lawmakers knew this was coming.
4: The one thing we did not want to happen was for the hospital just to close, doctors, nurses leave, because it's very difficult and very costly to ever get them back. And so we offered some legislation to help to incentivize other hospitals to come in, including UMC, and they were the most willing.
3: The 120-year-old hospital has faced serious financial challenges since the onset of the COVID pandemic. For all things Mississippi, visit supertalk.fm.
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9: Wildlife, fisheries, and parks. He actually currently serves as a Central Region team lead, and they have responsibilities for fisheries management on a wide variety of really important structures here in Mississippi, including the Ross Barnett Reservoir, the Okotibi Reservoir, and Eagle Lake, and numerous other fishing lakes in the state. There's never a dull moment in your world, is there, Buford?
10: No, sir. Every day is something different. So we can be from one side of the state working on the river lakes to the flood control reservoir over at Okotibi and everything in between there.
9: Man, you know, just kind of as a broad statement, what we have access to, you heard the way I ended the segment that we just did about the public ground, I'll add public lakes that we have access to, is almost unprecedented in the world. But it is special, isn't it?
10: Yes, sir. It's phenomenal. I mean, you've got different ecosystems and different style lakes. You know, Okotibi is a U.S. Army Corps lake, so they've got the drawdown similar to the lakes up north. Barnett's primarily drinking water and recreation. Eagle's going to be a disconnected oxbow that was formed by the Mississippi River, then cut off with the levee system, and they all function essentially differently. They all grow fish differently, so it makes it a pretty interesting challenge each day looking at different bodies of water like that.
9: Now, tell me about your team.
10: So I've got two biologists that work with me, Matthew Nichols and Caroline Williamson. Both are graduates of Mississippi State with their master's in fisheries. They are phenomenal at what they do. They took when we got them onboarded, they took a load of work off of me as far as being able to do a lot of that field work. They've been instrumental with this tagging study. They're probably ready to strangle me for working on just about every weekend for the last, you know, 5 months, but they are exceptional at what they do.
9: Well, you're currently doing tagging work as it relates to both the largemouth bass and also the catfish. Is that right?
10: Yes, sir. We've got those two tagging studies going. The Ross Barnett largemouth study started in January of this year. The catfish on the Mississippi River, that's been an ongoing project with two guides, Mr. David and Mr. Bob, doing that on their guide clients, fish that are being released. So we're kind of getting information on where those big catfish in that river are moving and being recaptured and whatnot there. Barnett is primarily with tournament anglers. They've been instrumental with helping us out with that. The tournament directors have been a huge, huge help as well, trying to see where those bigger bass that anglers want to target and want to catch are spending their time after they're released in these tournaments. So we're getting a lot of good data off that.
9: Yeah, so Beef, let's talk about it. When you decide to set out to do something like a bass tagging program, kind of take us from the beginning to sort of where you are now.
10: Okay, so the kind of what kicked this off was we do fall electrofishing on Ross Barnett every year. Typically, it's 32 runs, adds up to between 12 and 14 hours. We start in Pelahatchie Bay, we go all the way to Lowhead. We collect every fish that surfaces that we can get. And what we were seeing with our largemouth, on especially our bigger fish, we weren't seeing the numbers we would like to see as far as being able to get the data we needed. But we know these tournaments and these tournament anglers are exceptionally good at what they do. And they're specifically targeting those bigger fish. So to be able to get the data on those bigger fish, we developed this tagging study to see if we could get more information than we were getting in our standard sampling. For reference, we average between 20 and 40 largemouth bass during fall sampling over 19 inches. To date, we have 510 that we have tagged so far. And all of those fish were caught and weighed in during some of the various tournaments on Barnett.
9: Briefly, that's a big number.
10: Yes, sir.
9: Now, how does that compare with other tagging programs that you might, you know, if you were to compare it with, say, a best practice for tagging programs, how does that compare?
10: We really haven't looked into that because there's so many different variations of tagging studies. Mark Recapture's one where they go out and they tag so many individuals, wait so long, and then they go back and try to see how many they find that are tagged versus untagged, which we'll be doing that during fall sampling. But a lot of the tagging studies are set up to where the agency or the research entity is tagging those fish and then waiting for the returns. As far as that, what we're doing is they're bringing the fish into one centralized location. We're tagging them and then watching where those fish go from there. So it's kind of a unique approach to what we're doing.
9: Listen, Dr. Jim Franks, who recently passed away down here on the coast, God rest his soul, was involved in so many incredibly important tagging programs here in coastal Mississippi and across the Gulf. And what we've learned from those programs is unbelievable. Have you already begun to get some data from the largemouth bass that you've released, over 500? That sounds like a really great number to be able to gather a lot of important evidence.
10: Yes, sir. So far, we've gotten 47 total returns. So we're sitting at a pretty good percentage, a lot higher than what I kind of expected. We're asking anglers a general location of where they're recapturing those fish. And we've got where the tournament anglers, we're getting lengths and weights when those fish come in. There's a number out there they can call or text if a non-tournament angler catches one. So we get that data as well. And we've seen fish go so far north as River Bend and as far south as the spillway.
9: That's incredible, man. You know, the cobia tagging program down here in the Gulf, it's been interesting because some of the cobia kind of stay local and they kind of basically just move around locally. And some move from the Gulf into the Atlantic or the Atlantic back into the Gulf. It's incredible what you learn. But same as what we're learning about white-tailed deer. You follow that program. Some of them kind of stay in the local area and some will travel miles and miles and miles. Are you going to find out the same thing about largemouth bass?
10: So far, our trend is setting up extremely similar. The rocks along 43, when fish are released out of Goshen North, what some people call Tommies, those rocks out to the Pearl River Bridge is where we've gotten most of our recaptures. But then we've seen fish that within 1 week has gone, you know, two and a half miles. One of the fish that was recaptured yesterday during Catch a Dream was actually tagged in January, recaptured up the river in March, and then caught again yesterday in Main Harbor. So that wow. fish has been all over the lake. It's sightseeing, I guess.
9: Well, look, you know, I can only imagine, man, because when I caught or someone else caught a tagged fish, it was exciting for me as an angler to be involved in a program like that. And I remember Jim Franks being so excited about learning more information and so on. But you and your other two team members, it's just got to be almost like, you know, a celebration when you get that kind of data coming through.
10: Yes, sir, it is. I mean, it's really neat to see, you know, how many times these fish are being captured. It's neat to see also how many of these fish that have been caught in these tournaments, especially some of our bigger fish, have, I guess they figured out not to do that again. We hadn't seen a lot of them. They've moved back out to post-spawn habitats, and they're looking at the lures coming by and saying, I fell for that once. I'm not going to do it again. So.
9: You say that jokingly, but you may actually learn through a study like this that they get pretty darn smart when they take a boat ride.
10: They really do. And then you got some of them that is still hungry. So,
9: yeah, that is really fascinating, man. And it'd be great to have you on future shows to hear what additionally you're learning. But that one, I mean, literally you caught one this weekend in the Catch a Dream, which we'll talk a little bit more about Catch a Dream here in just a second. But what you got two passions, giving back to the community through Catch a Dream, and you actually get some data as a result of it. That had to have been a cool moment.
10: It really was. I think we had three total yesterday that were tagged returns. So.
9: Yeah. Gosh, man. So what people do when they catch one, they just write the number down and let it go?
10: If they're catching them out there as non-tournament anglers, my number is on several Facebook groups. The news picked it up. It's a cell phone number. They can take a picture of the fish and send a text. And what I'm doing is I'm going back through our data and seeing when that fish was initially tagged, what it weighed, what the length was, and then getting that to the angler that caught it. And then we're asking if these fish are being either released or harvested, so we know if they're taken out of the study, which is perfectly okay. That's good information to know that those fish are being harvested or released, so we can continue to monitor and see if that fish comes in again there.
9: Wow, that's so interesting. I distinctly remember one of the fish that I was involved with was caught by a charter boat captain down here. I think his name was Captain Steve West. He tagged it, and then I caught it way deep at the oil rig. So it had moved from Camille Cut at Ship Island all the way to the oil rigs off Louisiana. And of course, you know, most of us now know that's not unusual at all. These fish are moving around a whole lot. Hey, when we come back on the other side, we'll talk a little bit about what they're learning from the catfish tagging program on Mississippi River. And we'll close out with a little discussion about the Catch a Dream effort this past weekend. We'll see you right after this.

0: What's happening in Mississippi right now? How does it affect you? 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
10: A recent Senate Appropriations Subcommittee hearing reviewed the more than $488 billion proposed budget for fiscal year 2027 for the Department of Veterans Affairs. VA Secretary Doug Collins said his department is using its funds properly.
11: Today, the Department of Veteran Affairs is providing more care and more benefits to more veterans than ever before.
10: One success Collins pointed to was improved safety at VA medical facilities.
11: The Joint Committee, Joint Accreditation, said we had 100% safety throughout every one of our facilities. No other hospital group can say that.
10: He also cited changes that have been made to make it easier for vets to access VA services.
11: We've increased 2 million more hours than we never had before in our VA facilities. Why? Because we needed our younger veterans to know that they could come after work or before work or on weekends.
10: One issue Collins said still needs to be improved: the fight against veteran suicides. Kevin Uretzky, Fox News.
12: 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So let's talk about it. It's Super Talk Outdoors with Ricky Matthews on Super Talk Mississippi.
13: Welcome back to Super Talk Outdoors. You know, every now and then, you know, or maybe I should say almost every week, I find myself so completely enjoying a show like I am today. I mean, this conversation with Buford Leslie from the Department of Wildlife, Fisheries, and Parks is an excellent example of a show that I really enjoy. And, you know, I'm getting a lot from it. I guess you can tell that just learning about these tagging programs. But, Buford, I can't tell you how much I appreciate you joining us today so that you can tell some of these cool stories. And we're actually establishing a great framework for future conversations we can have about, you know, what you're learning about the tagging, the largemouth bass tagging program at Ross Barnett Reservoir. And real quick, if you don't mind, just kind of mention what you're learning about the catfish tagging program on the Mississippi River.
14: Yes, sir. So the catfish program is a long-term program. It started several years ago with two guides that were interested in knowing what these catfish were doing. And they're tagging them with their guide clients. And then some of them, the tagged fish are being released. Well, all the tagged fish are being released. And we're just kind of seeing where those fish are going from those release points. We've had several called in some of the tributaries in Mississippi. And then we've had those fish called in, I believe it's the Arkansas or the Missouri. I don't have the data in front of me for sure, but those fish are you know, being tagged in Vicksburg, Natchez, and moving all the way up into Arkansas, North Tennessee, South Missouri, as they're swimming along with the current, or against the current, I guess, there.
13: So. Yeah. Hey, I had a friend of mine once who hunted on the Mississippi River, and the river was up. And they were headed over to one of their food plots, and I think they were going to duck hunt or something. And some catfish guys had set up on their food plot. And, really kind of reminded me that there can be some natural conflict sometimes as a result of river getting up. But has the river actually injected a tagged fish into a lake that you later found after the river went down?
14: So not that we found, we do sampling on Ferguson, Chautard, Lake Mary, and catfish for us are difficult to sample with kind of our standard sampling equipment. I'm sure when that river gets up like it is now, it does deposit some of those fish. They move into that floodplain, mainly for the additional resources that are gained by that flooded habitat. I'm sure they get trapped in some of those lakes. We just haven't had any reports submitted to us that any of them have been caught in them.
13: Yeah, that's going to be super interesting to watch as you continue to learn from that program. Hey, listen, in the short time we have left, we've mentioned it a couple of times, the Catch a Dream from this past weekend. Tell me about your involvement and just kind of tell me about how it went.
14: Yes, sir. So, my involvement is primarily with tagging. I talked to Mr. Marty, kind of what we do, kind of what they do, how their operation works. That tournament, I think they fished 180-something boats. Extremely smooth as far as the weigh-in. Just a great organization to work with, a great cause that they support. And I really enjoyed getting to be a part of it, even though I wasn't with them. But from our side, it just was a great atmosphere, great time. And they had a great tournament, even though the fish really didn't want to cooperate. Bluebird skies, post-front conditions just made fishing tough for them.
13: Hey, listen, I often talk about this on my other show, and I will occasionally mention it here, but what is in the heart and soul of Mississippians is super special. And when people come here from outside the area, especially after a disaster or something like that, you know, they have these preconceived notions about Mississippi, and then they get here and they see that we are people helping our neighbors, and that what is in our heart and soul is really amazing. I talk about, you know, the fact that we've got all these nonprofits to do great work, but volunteers who come out of the woodwork to do what I call fill gaps. They are coming to help, you know, provide something that can help other people. And Catch a Dream is a great example of that, as they work so hard to give these kids wonderful experiences at a challenging time in their lives. And it's great to see so many volunteers that are committing so much, you know, time and energy to something like this, isn't it?
14: It really is. Like I said, they had a phenomenal turnout, awesome time, great cause.
13: Yeah. Hey, Buford, I'm going to tell you something. If I'm defining kind of what the perfect guest is for this show, I would put a picture of you next to the definition. It's been a pleasure to meet you. It's like I said before we started the show. I was surprised after I read about you that you hadn't been on the show yet. But which is an indication, as I continue to work with Lynn Posey to find so many people throughout the Department of Wildlife, Fisheries, and Parks where I can have an opportunity to tell the story and sing the praises of the department and the incredible people that have focused so much of their passion and their energy on improving the outdoors for us Mississippians. I'm going to do it, and you're just a great example of that. And I can't tell you how much I appreciate you joining me today.
14: Thank you, sir. I appreciated joining you. That was a lot of fun getting to talk about what we're doing and get that information out to the public there. I couldn't think of a better way to do it there.
13: Well, thank you, man. I appreciate it. Yeah, the Super Talk Mississippi Network is strong, and I can't tell you how much I appreciate you being here with me. And as I said when I was talking to Kyle, my future daughter-in-law, Lauren, is kind of hung up with her equipment trying to do a movie in Ethiopia. And the border between Kenya and Ethiopia, they're having some challenges right now. So anyway, you might pray for Lauren if that's what's in your heart. God bless you. Be safe in the outdoors. Have a great day, and we'll see you next week.
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18: This weekend on America's Roundtable from Washington, D.C., we're truly delighted to host a very special guest, a distinguished guest. Jan Jekelik is a senior editor with the Epoch Times and host of the show American Thought Leaders. Jan's career has spanned academia, international human rights, and now, for almost two decades, media. He has interviewed nearly 1,000 thought leaders on camera and specializes in long-form discussions challenging the grand narratives of our time. Jan Jekelik is also the author of a newly released book titled Killed to Order, China's Organ Harvesting Industry and the True Nature of America's Biggest Adversary. And without any further delay, Jan, it is great to have you on America's Roundtable. A good morning and welcome to you.
19: Welcome, Jan.
20: Oh, I'm so thrilled to be here. Thank you for having me.
19: Jan, in your must-read book, Killed to Order, China's Organ Harvesting Industry and the True Nature of America's Biggest Adversary, you bring to light a terrible reality of China's forced organ harvesting industry, which, as you say, have great implications for the future of medicine, the future of morality, and the future of the free world. Jan, could you kindly share with us your journey? From when did you first hear about this atrocity of forced organ harvesting industry in China to writing this book?
20: So I was in the China human rights space in the early 2000s, okay? And I knew that there were these kinds of things happening. I believe in 1998, there was a congressional testimony even about someone being killed for organs, but this was not a very common occurrence to our knowledge. We knew it looked like they were experimenting with this sort of thing in China. This was the situation. And there were kind of rumors in the early 2000s that there's something of a larger scale could be happening, but I didn't really take it very seriously. There's a lot of rumor. This is the problem. Whenever there is a dearth or a lack of information, or there's huge censorship combined with massive propaganda, both sides, there's in that sort of a setup, there's always incredible amounts of rumor, and some of it is true and some of it isn't. You don't know what to make of it. So you have to kind of dig through it and find the evidence. And it was only really in 2006 that I got hit over the head with the evidence. And I think a number of us were. There were, you know, basically two whistleblowers that came forth of sorts. One of them was a woman named Annie, that's a pseudonym. And she had a husband who was basically destroying their relationship in her words. And she's gave him an ultimatum, and he confessed to her. They both worked at this hospital and Sujetun in China. And he had confessed to her that he had removed 2,000 corneas from living people. And there was this whole kind of testimony around this that she offered, which some of the original researchers working on this, human rights workers, found credible. So this was one piece. There was a camp. There were people, probably Falun Gong practitioners, being used, because this was a time when there was this massive state persecution effort against Falun Gong practitioners. I'll explain that in a moment. But the other side, almost simultaneous, this happened within months of each other, whistleblower. He was a transplant surgeon from Israel. He was former head of the Israeli Transplant Association, a professor of surgery at the Tel Aviv University. And he had a patient who one day told him, who had a very difficult heart condition. And Yaakov Levy, by the way, did heart transplants. That was his main work around transplantation. And the patient basically told him, "I'm tired of waiting. I'm going to China and I'm getting it done, scheduled in 2 weeks." And this was something Yaakov couldn't believe. But the guy went and got it done and came back in 2 weeks with his new heart. And this was, huge red flags here, right? And I can explain a little bit about how an ethical transplantation system with an organ registry works and how this works differently. But basically, in an ethical scenario, it's impossible to get, one, a scheduled heart transplant, because it knows when when someone's going to be dead.
19: Right.
20: And right. How can you know that, right? Mm. And number two, the two-week time, in an ethical transplantation situation, transplantation is actually a very difficult thing, because the supply is always a lot less than the demand. And the reason for this is that, one, if I do need a new heart, someone has to have a catastrophic accident. They have to be brain dead, right, and body slightly alive. Meaning, and there's even ethical debate about whether brain dead is a good definition, a good way to decide, because basically you never want to transplant from someone who will come back, who has a chance of coming back, right? Obviously, because that would be killing that person. So you have to be pretty darn sure that the person isn't coming back, and that means like their head is crushed or something that really tells you that they can't come back and live again. And on top of that, our bodies, they reject foreign objects, including organs. So we control for that by matching the blood type, matching the tissue type. The size also has to be the same. So basically, it's very rare to find that perfect catastrophic accident that matches you to receive that heart. Okay, and that's why the supply is always a lot less than the demand. But here in 2 weeks, all of these variables are magically in place that you can get an organ like a heart near instantly. How does that work? Well, this is where things get really dark. And the initial researchers, they looked into basically how could this be happening. And one of the things we had noticed at the time was that, we didn't understand the significance of it, but we knew that the prisoners, and remember, this is a situation. Okay, let me set this up for you a little more, because this is actually a very important part of it. To get this killed to order type of forced organ harvesting, kind of next level beyond your run of the mill black market organ trafficking, which is horrible and happens around the world. The situation in China, you kind of need two factors. One is you need this ability of a state actor of sorts to push massive dehumanizing propaganda into a population. And you also need the ability to mass incarcerate people. And the Chinese regime has actually been doing these things for quite some time with different groups. So, in the earliest times of communism, there was what was called a black class that was created, which in the black class was the landowners. Black class means a group that the regime deems as the enemy of the state, the enemy of the people that is to be struggled against, right? And to justify that, of course, the purpose is they want to take the land because they're expropriating land from people who have it for whatever reason, is saying there's no property. So they dehumanize these people to the population. They say, well, these people are evil. They did bad things to you. You deserve it. You should take it from them. They're dangerous people, right? But they're beneath you somehow. And this dehumanizing propaganda, when it's pushed very hard, it kind of activates a quirk in our psychology, which makes us feel it's less problematic to do horrible things to people, right? And the Chinese Communist Party has used this over decades on all sorts of groups. And in 1999, the most recent group were Falun Gong practitioners that I mentioned earlier.
19: Right, because you mentioned Anne, and you mentioned now Falun Gong practitioners. And she also brought out that between 2001 and 2003, about 3,000 to 4,000 Falun Gong practitioners died as a result of forced organ harvesting just in one hospital, in which one of the whistleblower worked. Actually, Anne worked at that hospital. So when we think about these numbers, and these are 2001 to 2003, and it hasn't stopped, Jan, how prevalent is still human organ harvesting? I mean, are we looking at thousands of victims, tens of thousands, or more each year?
20: Well, so what they did was, right, when they started persecuting the Falun Gong, who were, you know, I want to quickly explain what it was, right? This was like an ancient spiritual discipline with slow motion exercises, like looks a bit like Tai Chi. And there were 70 to 100 million people doing it by the end of the 90s, around the year 2000. This was by government estimate. And they decided to outlaw it. They decided to eradicate it, to use the official terminology, right? And in that process, they created this new black class. And then when the Falun Gong wouldn't get re-educated easily, they basically put millions of them, well, we don't know the exact number, but some massive number into this in mass incarceration system, right? So I'm telling you this part so you can understand how we get to the numbers that you're asking for, which is like how many transplants are happening. But they put, you know, maybe a million, maybe two, we don't know how many. The State Department in 2005 said that there were half of the people in China's massive incarceration system were Falun Gong practitioners. Okay, so, and this is in those early years. So that's how you could get thousands of people in a hospital like Sujiatun that you were mentioning earlier. And this is what we noticed, right? As human rights workers, we noticed that they're doing these very extensive, expensive medical tests on the Falun Gong. And that was unusual because they wouldn't do this for other prisoners. And there was no reason because they were just kind of torturing them and trying to break them, right, in the camps. So what we realized was that they were blood typing and tissue typing them. They were creating a database, right, of those vitals, of the blood type, of the tissue type, all of that. And that's how when someone that's a transplant tourist, right, like they're going to pay $100,000 or $200,000 for a new heart, once they pay that, there doesn't have to be a catastrophic accident because basically that there's someone already that matches you in this giant database that they've created of all these vitals, and that person can be shipped and killed to order. Okay, and that's why my book is called Kill to Order. But to answer your question about the scale, in 2016, I believe, Ethan Gutman, who's one of the hero researchers of this issue, his estimate, I think a very conservative estimate on either end, was that it's 60 to 100,000 transplants per year.
19: Wow.
20: Okay. But that wasn't at the beginning of 2000, it wasn't that high. They actually built it once they incarcerated these huge amount of Falun Gong practitioners. That's when the number of transplant hospitals starts growing geometrically. So you get between 2000 and 2005, a huge number of transplant hospitals are built. So something that just happened in a more isolated way before 2000 suddenly becomes an industry, an industrial practice. And it still keeps growing a bit after, but 2000 to 2005 was the big growth spurt. Part of slowing it down, I think, is the fact that we exposed it in 2006. Not just me. I mean, there were a few people that were involved in kind of getting the word out about this. And whenever we did publicize things, like, for example, one of the pieces of evidence was there were actual ads online that would advertise organ prices and 2-week wait times, right? Real actual ads, right? The moment that we publicized that, though, they took them all down. So luckily, we still have a few archived like that, right, from those original web pages.
19: This is America's Roundtable from Washington, D.C. We'll be right back after these messages.
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6: This weekend on America's Roundtable, we are delighted to host Jan Jekielek, the author of the newly released book, Killed to Order. Jan is a senior editor with the Epoch Times and host of the show, American Thought Leaders.
7: This is one of the challenges of getting evidence, even though there's a huge amount. But the moment that of evidence, I mean, in different ways we gather the evidence, but the moment that we would expose that, it would get harder to get the evidence. Like another round form of evidence was the researchers would call hospitals and say, can you get, or how fast can I get an organ? Can I get Falun Gong organs? Questions like this. And they'd hear, yes, absolutely. Because Falun Gong were actually known to be unusually healthy. That's why it would be kind of make sense for someone to ask a question like that. And also that the 2-week wait times were confirmed or less even, right? Wow. Through those calls. But then people got wise to the fact that researchers are making these calls, so you couldn't get that evidence anymore. So this has been this process over years of getting evidence, exposing it, but also then it makes it harder to get further evidence. And,
8: right.
7: You know, one of the huge tragedies of this, by the way, is that they built this on the back of the Falun Gong practitioners. And around 2015 or 2016, when no one really did anything, like there wasn't really any significant international outcry or real attempts to stop this, they added a new group, which were the Uyghur Muslims in the northwest of China in Xinjiang Autonomous Province, or what the Uyghurs themselves call East Turkestan. And they incarcerated 1 million of them, dehumanized them, and, you know, basically started working on them too. Yeah.
8: And Jan, for our engaged listeners, a great many who are becoming more familiar with how China operates, with regular guests, including Gordon G. Chang, on economic and the security fronts, he's really been able to inform and enlighten our listeners. Your book, Kill to Order, China's Organ Harvesting Industry and the True Nature of America's Biggest Adversary, brings to the forefront this glaring issue, which certainly may not be a common subject to discuss among circles here in Washington, D.C., or in other key capital cities across the world. And we just were wondering, from your perspective, could you explain to us how organ harvesting is organized logistically inside China? Which entities controlled by the CCP, hospitals, prisons, military units, are involved in this, you know, most horrific process?
7: That's an excellent question. So it appears, and I think it goes beyond this, but it's a military network. So there's a tendency, this isn't exclusive, but there's a tendency for the hospitals to be military hospitals. And like that, the more

0: certainly a much larger number of them that have been identified are military hospitals. And they, that allows for this sort of use of the military logistics network, right, to move a person. Like, this is the reality when a certain hospital makes a deal, you know, gets that transplanterist to come in or something, it's through the military network that the so-called donor, the person being killed for the organ, is sort of brought together with the person who's the recipient. It's a very challenging thing to measure, because remember, all of this is a state secret, right? So, for example, in 2016, we have a very detailed information that we were able to glean from a single hospital. We dub it a hospital built for murder, right? And in that situation, we're looking at things like, you know, how many hospital beds, how many transplant teams have been stood up, because the official data is not terribly useful, right? Because that data is being massaged for political purposes always, which is the case. Actually, that's important. If you've spoken with Gordon, a good friend, you know he'll explain to you very quickly that all of the statistics or economic numbers and all of that from China aren't real. They serve a political purpose over a sort of establishing reality purpose. And that actually creates a problem in China too, because it's harder for them to really even know what's really going on, because everybody that is committed to offering those statistics has to massage them to fulfill what the regime is asking for, right? Because you don't want to not give the regime what it needs. It's a very hierarchical system, like obscenely, I would call it almost obscenely hierarchical. And you have to kind of kowtow to the very top, otherwise you get in trouble.
1: And Jan, in your book Killed to Order, and you just also shared that Falun Gong, then Uyghurs and other groups are still being targeted for organs. And we know that the Chinese Communist Party will stop at nothing to ensure its own survival. And you also share how we know that Western elites and Western media are being steadily co-opted and made complicit in the China Communist Party's crimes against humanity. Jan, how have Western transplant societies, medical journals, and hospital systems inadvertently, or perhaps knowingly, enabled China's transplant industry as you described it?
0: Well, a whole lot of different ways, okay? And I'll offer a few maybe examples, right? And so I think this may be inadvertent, right? And I don't know, because I haven't had a chance to really speak with the people involved, but the Transplantation Society, one of the major bodies in the world that for, you know, transplantation standards and so forth, I believe that they were trying to change, they recognized there was a huge ethical problem and they were trying to change it, but The CCP has this approach of, they call it wooing the barbarians, okay? That's a translation. And the approach kind of works like this. You know, by the way, the Jiang Zemin, the guy who, the dictator who started the persecution of Falun Gong, himself was an expert of this before he rose to the top echelons of the Communist Party. And it kind of works like this. Let's say I'm the bamboozler, right? I'm the wooer. So I'll say, look, I'm the moderate. I'm the person that wants to change China. Remember, there was this whole idea, right? The Kissinger doctrine, that if we put enough money into communist China, it's going to become a democracy. It's going to liberalize. It'll become like Taiwan or South Korea or something like that. That's the lie there that was sold. So, you know, I'd say I'm the moderate. I'm looking to liberalize China. Let's work together. Let's make a lot of good money together. But remember, there's those hardliners, those bad guys that are still kind of running things. And so just don't make sure we don't want to anger them. We don't want to do anything. Don't say anything bad publicly. Just kind of run with me. You and me together will change things. But and I know how to kind of work the hardliners, the those guys that might cause us problems. So just be good. Just follow my lead here. And we'll make money together and everything will be great. So there's two ways in which, as you can see here, right? And of course, the reality is the hardliner and the so-called reformer are working together, right? And they're just kind of pretending that they're really friendly, right? So you get two situations. One is that there's this financial relationship that's developed, and it's very difficult. There's this famous Upton Sinclair quote where he says, you know, it's very difficult to get someone to understand something if their paycheck depends on them not understanding it.
1: Right.
0: Okay, so I think that's actually a major way in which it happened, because once that financial flows are going, you really don't want to know about the problems, because it causes you all sorts of problems. You might lose money, you might have whatever. It's just a big issue. But the other side is also, once you start, and the Transplantation Society in a number of occasions sort of vouched for the Chinese system, when they told them the Chinese CDC equivalent told them, look, we've made changes, we've created a transplant registry, all this stuff was false, but they kind of vouched for them, I think. And once you start vouching and you're kind of being revealed as being wrong, you tend to double down, because especially as the kind of lie gets bigger and bigger. So I feel like that's what happened in some cases. In other cases, you know, they're very good at, you know, your standard honeypots, bribery, blackmail, all of that also plays in, just the kind of the usual stuff that you think of. I have a whole chapter committed in the book to explaining how the CCP both makes complicit its own population, right? Because again, it's another thing, right? If you're a transplant surgeon and you start working in this transplant industry, right, you can never leave, right? You can't, like, you can't tell anybody I'm killing people for organs. And of course, at the same time, you know, if you're embarrassed, you'd be ashamed to say that in public, you'll probably never admit it.
2: Right.
0: And at the same time, so the regime kind of has a hold on you that way. On the other hand, everyone knows that if you were to talk about it, you're going to be destroyed, yeah, and your family will be destroyed. And they hold that, all those kinds of tools against you. So they have very powerful tools of coercion and creating complicity.
2: And Jan, for our engaged listeners, some may be wondering that this nefarious deed is under the radar within China and perhaps carried out just by local officials and confined to remote areas. And certainly we take into account that there is a certain naivety and ignorance within the West and not following up with what really is happening in China and what policies are being pushed from Beijing. Jan, to what extent is forced organ harvesting driven by top-down state policy from Beijing versus opportunistic, decentralized corruption at the local level? And is the inner circle of Qi aware about this here, or are they complicit in evil?
0: So that's a really excellent question, and actually speaks to kind of an interesting way in which the Chinese regime is structured. So first of all, most people in China don't have access to the system. You have to remember that, right? Because most people in China, there's a super elite. We believe there's about 11 million of these red card holders that have the access to the top tier, all levels of the health system, but including the top tier. And it might not even be all of them that have access to this forced organ harvesting system, right? So it's a very small group. It's a very stratified society. Most of the wealth is held among the animals that are more equal than others, to quote Orwell.
1: Right. Orwell, right? That's right.
0: You know, most people won't know about it very well. They'll know about it, again, in this world of rumor. They may have heard about someone being snatched. They may have been threatened. We'll organ harvest you unless you're good, or something like this. And some people will believe it, and some people will wonder if it's true and that kind of thing. So number two, you need to have both a dehumanized population, as I mentioned earlier, right, and a large incarcerated population of people to be able to use as the source for the organs. So that suggests a very strong level of centralization.
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1: This weekend on America's Roundtable from Washington, D.C., we're truly delighted to host a very special guest, a distinguished guest. Jan Jekelik is a senior editor with the Epoch Times and host of the show American Thought Leaders. Jan's career has spanned academia, international human rights, and now, for almost two decades, media. He has interviewed nearly 1,000 thought leaders on camera and specializes in long-form discussions challenging the grand narratives of our time. Jan Jekelik is also the author of a newly released book titled Killed to Order: China's Organ Harvesting Industry and the True Nature of America's Biggest Adversary. And without any further delay, Jan, it is great to have you on America's Roundtable. A good morning and welcome to you.
2: Welcome, Jan.
3: Oh, I'm so thrilled to be here. Thank you for having me.
2: Jan, in your must-read book, Killed to Order, China's Organ Harvesting Industry and the True Nature of America's Biggest Adversary, you bring to light a terrible reality of China's forced organ harvesting industry, which, as you say, have great implications for the future of medicine, the future of morality, and the future of the free world. Jan, could you kindly share with us your journey? From when did you first hear about this atrocity of forced organ harvesting industry in China to writing this book?
3: So I was in the China human rights space in the early 2000s, okay? And I knew that there were these kinds of things happening. I believe in 1998, there was a congressional testimony even about someone being killed for organs, but this was not a very common occurrence to our knowledge. We knew it looked like they were experimenting with this sort of thing in China. This was the situation. And there were kind of rumors in the early 2000s that there's something of a larger scale could be happening, but I didn't really take it very seriously. There's a lot of rumor. This is the problem. Whenever there is a dearth or a lack of information, or there's huge censorship combined with massive propaganda, both sides, there's, in that sort of a setup, there's always incredible amounts of rumor, and some of it is true and some of it isn't. You don't know what to make of it. So you have to kind of dig through it and find the evidence. And it was only really in 2006 that I got hit over the head with the evidence. And I think a number of us were. There were, basically two whistleblowers that came forth of sorts. One of them was a woman named Annie. That's a pseudonym. And she had a husband who was basically destroying their relationship in her words, and she's gave him an ultimatum, and he confessed to her. They both worked at this hospital in Sujiatun in China, and he had confessed to her that he had removed 2,000 corneas from living people. And this was, and there was this whole kind of testimony around this that she offered, which some of the original researchers working on this, human rights workers, found credible. So this was one piece. There was a camp. There were people, probably Falun Gong practitioners, being used, because this was a time when there was this massive state persecution effort against Falun Gong practitioners. I'll explain that in a moment. But the other side, the other almost simultaneous, this happened within months of each other, whistleblower. He was a transplant surgeon from Israel. He was former head of the Israeli Transplant Association, a professor of surgery at the Tel Aviv University. And he had a patient who one day told him, who had a very difficult heart condition. And Yaakov Levy, by the way, did heart transplants. That was his main work around transplantation. And the patient basically told him, I'm tired of waiting. I'm going to China and I'm getting it done scheduled in 2 weeks. And this was something Jakob couldn't believe. But

0: the guy went and got it done and came back in 2 weeks with his new heart. And this was, I mean, huge red flags here, right? And I can explain a little bit about how an ethical transplantation system with an organ registry works and how this works differently. But basically, in an ethical scenario, it's impossible to get, one, a scheduled heart transplant, because it knows when somebody's, you know, when someone's going to be dead.
1: Right.
0: And right. How can you know that? Right. Mm. And number two, the 2 week time. Well, in an ethical transplantation situation, you have transplantation is actually a very difficult thing, because the supply is always a lot less than the demand. And the reason for this is that, one, if I do need a new heart, someone has to have a catastrophic accident. They have to be brain dead, right? And body slightly alive. Meaning, and there's even ethical debate about whether brain dead is a good definition, a good way to decide, because basically you never want to transplant from someone who will come back, who has a chance of coming back, right? Obviously, because that would be killing that person. So you have to be pretty darn sure that the person isn't coming back, and that means like their head is crushed or something that really tells you that they can't come back and live again. And then, and on top of that, our bodies, they reject foreign objects, including organs. So we control for that by matching the blood type, matching the tissue type. The size also has to be the same. So basically, it's very rare to find that perfect catastrophic accident that matches you to receive that heart. Okay. And that's why the supply is always a lot less than the demand. And, but here in 2 weeks, all of these variables are magically in place that you can get an organ like a heart near instantly. How does that work? Well, this is where things get really dark. Hmm. And the initial researchers, you know, they looked into basically how could this be happening. And one of the things we had noticed at the time was that, well, basically, we didn't understand the significance of it, but we knew that the prisoners, and remember, this is a situation. Okay, let me set this up for you a little more, because this is actually a very important part of it. Mm-hmm. To get this killed to order type of forced organ harvesting, kind of next level beyond your run of the mill black market organ trafficking, which is horrible and happens around the world. The situation in China, you kind of need two factors. One is you need this ability of a state actor of sorts to push massive dehumanizing propaganda into a population. And you also need the ability to mass incarcerate people. And the Chinese regime has actually been doing these things for quite some time with different groups. So, you know, in the earliest times of communism, there was what was called a black class that was created, which in the black class was the landowners. Black class means a group that the regime deems as the enemy of the state, the enemy of the people, that is to be struggled against, right? And to justify that, of course, the purpose is they want to take the land, because they're expropriating land from people who have it for whatever reason, is saying there's no property. So they dehumanize these people to the population. They say, well, these people are evil. They did bad things to you. You deserve it. You should take it from them. They're dangerous people, right? But they're beneath you somehow. And this dehumanizing propaganda, when it's pushed very hard, it kind of activates a quirk in our psychology, which makes us feel it's less problematic to do horrible things to people, right? And the Chinese Communist Party has used this over decades on all sorts of groups. Mm-hmm. And in 1999, the most recent group were Falun Gong practitioners that I mentioned earlier.
1: Right, because you mentioned Anne, and you mentioned now Falun Gong practitioners. And she also brought out that between 2001 and 2003, about 3,000 to 4,000 Falun Gong practitioners died as a result of forced organ harvesting just in one hospital. in which one of the whistleblower worked. Actually, Anne worked at that hospital. So when we think about these numbers, and these are 2001 to 2003, and it hasn't stopped, Jan, how prevalent is still human organ harvesting? I mean, are we looking at thousands of victims, tens of thousands, or more each year?
0: Well, so what they did was, right, when they started persecuting the Falun Gong, who were, you know, I want to quickly explain what it was, right? This was like an ancient spiritual discipline with slow motion exercises, like it looks a bit like Tai Chi. And there were 70 to 100 million people doing it by the end of the 90s, around the year 2000. This was by government estimate. And they decided to outlaw it. They decided to eradicate it, to use the official terminology, right? And in that process, they created this new black class. And then when the Falun Gong wouldn't get re-educated easily, they basically put millions of them, well, we don't know the exact number, but some massive number into this in mass incarceration system, right? So I'm telling you this part so you can understand how we get to the numbers that you're asking for, which is like how many transplants are happening. But they put, you know, maybe a million, maybe two, we don't know how many. The State Department in 2005 said that there were half of the people in China's massive incarceration system were Falun Gong practitioners. Okay, so, and this is in those early years. So that's how you could get thousands of people in a hospital like Sujatun that you were mentioning earlier. And this is what we noticed, right? As human rights workers, we noticed that they're doing these very extensive, expensive medical tests on the Falun Gong. And that was unusual because they wouldn't do this for other prisoners. And there was no reason because they were just kind of torturing them and trying to break them, right, in the camps. So what we realized was that they were blood typing and tissue typing them. They were creating a database, right, of those vitals, of the blood type, of the tissue type, all of that. And that's how when someone that's a transplant tourist, right, like they're going to pay $100,000 or $200,000 for a new heart, once they pay that, there doesn't have to be a catastrophic accident because basically that there's someone already that matches you in this giant database that they've created of all these vitals, and that person can be shipped and killed to order. Okay, and that's why my book is called Killed to Order. But to answer your question about the scale, in 2015 or 2016, I believe, Ethan Gutman, who's one of the hero researchers of this issue, his estimate, I think a very conservative estimate on either end, was that it's 60 to 100,000 transplants per year.
1: Wow.
0: Okay. But that wasn't at the beginning of 2000, it wasn't that high. They actually built it once they incarcerated these huge amount of Falun Gong practitioners. That's when the number of transplant hospitals starts growing geometrically. So you get between 2000 and 2005, a huge number of transplant hospitals are built. So something that just happened in a more isolated way before 2000 suddenly becomes an industry, an industrial practice. And it still keeps growing a bit after, but 2000 to 2005 was the big growth spurt. Part of slowing it down, I think, is the fact that we exposed it in 2006. Not just me. I mean, there were a few people that were involved in kind of getting the word out about this. And whenever we did publicize things, like, for example, one of the pieces of evidence was there were actual ads online that would advertise organ prices and two-week wait times, right? Real actual ads, right? The moment that we publicized that, though, they took them all down. So luckily, we still have a few archived like that, right, from those original web pages.
1: This is America's Roundtable from Washington, D.C. We'll be right back after these messages.
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4: This is House Call for Health. You say potato, I say potato. The debate over whether potatoes should count as vegetables is about to become even more heated this year as a federal committee debates updates to national dietary guidelines, including potentially yanking the potato's current status. While potatoes are, in fact, botanically a starchy vegetable, the debate over whether they're more similar to grains has recently been reignited. In the U.S., nearly half of all potatoes eaten go into frozen products, mostly fries. In the UK, spuds don't count toward the recommended 5 portions of fruits and vegetables per day. Still, the potato industry argues the idea of relabeling the potato is half-baked and that spuds should be considered a gateway vegetable, meaning kids are more likely to eat dishes with vegetables in them when potatoes are involved. Ultimately, they say the debate boils down to educating Americans on balanced nutrition, not changing how potatoes are labeled. For more health news, go to foxnewshealth.com. House Call for Health. I'm Lisa Brady, Fox News.
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1: This weekend on America's Roundtable, we are delighted to host Jan Jekielek, the author of the newly released book, Kill to Order. Jan is a senior editor with the Epoch Times and host of the show, American Thought Leaders.
0: This is one of the challenges of getting evidence, even though there's a huge amount. But the moment that of evidence, I mean, in different ways we gather the evidence, but the moment that we would expose that, it would get harder to get the evidence. Like another round of, form of evidence was, the researchers would call hospitals and say, can you get, or how fast can I get an organ? Can I get Falun Gong organs? Questions like this. And they'd hear, yes, absolutely. Because Falun Gong were actually known to be unusually healthy. That's why it would be kind of make sense for someone to ask a question like that. And also that the 2-week wait times were confirmed or less even, right? Wow. Through those calls. But then people got wise to the fact that researchers are making these calls, so you couldn't get that evidence anymore. So this has been this process over years of getting evidence, exposing it, but also then it makes it harder to get further evidence. And,
6: right.
0: You know, one of the huge tragedies of this, by the way, is that they built this on the back of the Falun Gong practitioners. And around 2015 or 2016, when no one really did anything, like there wasn't really any significant international outcry or real attempts to stop this, they added a new group, which were the Uyghur Muslims in the northwest of China in Xinjiang Autonomous Province, or what the Uyghurs themselves call East Turkestan. And they incarcerated a million of them, dehumanized them, and, you know, basically started working on them too. Yeah.
6: And Jan, for our engaged listeners, a great many who are becoming more familiar with how China operates, with regular guests, including Gordon G. Chang on economic and the security fronts, he's really been able to inform and enlighten our listeners. Your book, Kill to Order, China's Organ Harvesting Industry and the True Nature of America's Biggest Adversary, brings to the forefront this glaring issue, which certainly may not be a common subject to discuss among circles here in Washington, D.C., or in other key capital cities across the world. And we just were wondering, from your perspective, could you explain to us how organ harvesting is organized logistically inside China? Which entities controlled by the CCP, hospitals, prisons, military units, are involved in this, you know, most horrific process?
0: That's an excellent question. So it appears, and I think that it goes beyond this, but it's a military network. So there's a tendency, this isn't exclusive, but there's a tendency for the hospitals to be military hospitals. And like that, the more, certainly a much larger number of them that have been identified are military hospitals. And they, that allows for this sort of use of the military logistics network, right, to move a person. Like this is the reality when a certain hospital makes a deal, you know, gets that transplanterist to come in or something, it's through the military network that the so-called donor, the person being killed for the organ, is sort of brought together with the person who's the recipient. It's a very challenging thing to measure, because remember, all of this is a state secret, right? So for example, in 2016, we have a very detailed information that we were able to glean from a single hospital. We dub it a hospital built for murder, right? And in that situation, we're looking at things like, you know, how many hospital beds, how many transplant teams have been stood up, because the official data is not terribly useful, right? Because that data is being massaged for political purposes always, which is the case. Actually, that, and that's important. If you've spoken with Gordon, a good friend, you know he'll explain to you very quickly that all of the statistics or economic numbers and all of that from China aren't real. They serve a political purpose over a sort of establishing reality purpose. And that actually creates a problem in China too, because it's harder for them to really even know what's really going on, because everybody that is committed to offering those statistics has to massage them to fulfill what the regime is asking for, right? Because you don't want to not give the regime what it needs. It's a very hierarchical system, like obscenely, I would call it almost obscenely hierarchical. And you have to kind of kowtow to the very top, otherwise you get in trouble.
1: And Jan, in your book Killed to Order, and you just also shared that Falun Gong, then Uyghurs and other groups are still being targeted for organs. And we know that the Chinese Communist Party will stop at nothing to ensure its own survival. And you also share how we know that Western elites and Western media are being steadily co-opted and made complicit in the China Communist Party's crimes against humanity. Jan, how have Western transplant societies, medical journals, and hospital systems inadvertently, or perhaps knowingly, enabled China's transplant industry as you described it?
0: Well, a whole lot of different ways, okay? And I'll offer a few maybe examples, right? And so I think this may be inadvertent, right? And I don't know, because I haven't had a chance to really speak with the people involved, but the Transplantation Society, one of the major bodies in the world that for, you know, transplantation standards and so forth, I believe that they were trying to change, they recognized there was a huge ethical problem and they were trying to change it, but The CCP has this approach of, they call it wooing the barbarians, okay? That's a translation. And the approach kind of works like this. You know, by the way, Jiang Zemin, the dictator who started the persecution of Falun Gong, himself was an expert of this before he rose to the top echelons of the Communist Party. And it kind of works like this. Let's say I'm the bamboozler, right? I'm the wooer. So I'll say, look, I'm the moderate. I'm the person that wants to change China. Remember, there was this whole idea, right? The Kissinger doctrine, that if we put enough money into communist China, it's going to become a democracy. It's going to liberalize. It'll become like Taiwan or South Korea or something like that. That's the lie there that was sold. So, you know, I'd say I'm the moderate. I'm looking to liberalize China. Let's work together. Let's make a lot of good money together. But remember, there's those hardliners, those bad guys that are still kind of running things. And so just don't make sure we don't want to anger them. We don't want to do anything. Don't say anything bad publicly. Just kind of run with me. You and me together will change things. But and I know how to kind of work the hardliners, those guys that might cause us problems. So just be good. Just follow my lead here. And we'll make money together and everything will be great. So there's two ways in which, as you can see here, right? And of course, the reality is the hardliner and the so-called reformer are working together, right? And they're just kind of pretending that they're really friendly, right? So you get two situations. One is that there's this financial relationship that's developed, and it's very difficult. There's this famous Upton Sinclair quote where he says, you know, it's very difficult to get someone to understand something if their paycheck depends on them not understanding it.
1: Right.
0: Okay, so I think that's actually a major way in which it happened, because once that financial flows are going, you really don't want to know about the problems, because it causes you all sorts of problems. You might lose money, you might have it's just a big issue. But the other side is also, once you start, and the Transplantation Society in a number of occasions sort of vouched for the Chinese system when they told them, the sort of the Chinese CDC equivalent told them, look, we've made changes, we've created a transplant registry, all this stuff was false, but they kind of vouched for them, I think. And once you start vouching and you're kind of being revealed as being wrong, you tend to double down, because especially as the kind of lie gets bigger and bigger. So I feel like that's what happened in some cases. In other cases, you know, they're very good at, you know, your standard honeypots, bribery, blackmail, all of that also plays in, just the kind of the usual stuff that you think of. I have a whole chapter committed in the book to explaining how the CCP both makes complicit its own population. Right. Because again, it's another thing, right? If you're a transplant surgeon and you start working in this transplant industry, right, you can never leave, right? You can't, like, you can't tell anybody I'm killing people for organs. And of course, at the same time, you know, if you're embarrassed, you'd be ashamed to say that in public, you'll probably never admit it.
7: Right.
0: And at the same time, so the regime kind of has a hold on you that way. On the other hand, everyone knows that if you were to talk about it, you're going to be destroyed. And your family will be destroyed. And they hold all those kinds of tools against you. So they have very powerful tools of coercion and creating complicity.
6: And Jan, for our engaged listeners, some may be wondering that this nefarious deed is under the radar within China and perhaps carried out just by local officials and confined to remote areas. And certainly we take into account that there is a certain naivety and ignorance within the West and not following up with what really is happening in China and what policies are being pushed from Beijing. Jan, to what extent is forced organ harvesting driven by top-down state policy from Beijing versus opportunistic, decentralized corruption at the local level? And is the inner circle of Qi aware about this here, or are they complicit in evil?
0: So that's a really excellent question, and actually speaks to kind of an interesting way in which the Chinese regime is structured. So first of all, most people in China don't have access to the system. You have to remember that, right? Because most people in China, there's a super elite. We believe there's about 11 million of these red card holders that have the access to the top tier, all levels of the health system, but including the top tier. And it might not even be all of them that have access to this forced organ harvesting system, right? So it's a very small group. It's a very stratified society. Most of the wealth is held among the animals that are more equal than others, to quote Orwell.
1: Right. Orwell, right? That's right.
0: You know, most people won't know about it very well. They'll know about it, again, in this world of rumor. They may have heard about someone being snatched. They may have been threatened. We'll organ harvest you unless you're good, or something like this. And some people will believe it, and some people will wonder if it's true and that kind of thing. So number two, you need to have both a dehumanized population, as I mentioned earlier, right, and a large incarcerated population of people to be able to use as the source for the organs. So that suggests a very strong level of centralization.
1: This is America's Roundtable from Washington, D.C. 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
7: 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We're proud to cover the Magnolia State like nobody else. Super Talk Mississippi.
8: Greenwood LaFleur Hospital filed for bankruptcy last month to restructure their debt and facilitate potential takeover negotiations with UMMC. Representative Sam Creekmore told us lawmakers knew this was coming.
9: The one thing we did not want to happen was for the hospital just to close, doctors, nurses leave, because it's very difficult and very costly to ever get them back. 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
8: The 120-year-old hospital has faced serious financial challenges since the onset of the COVID pandemic. 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
8: 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Both teams boast former minor league college baseball players along with former softball stars. The two-hour extravaganza will include trick plays, a home run challenge, a light show, fireworks, and big personalities to make for one unforgettable experience for families in attendance. 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
15: Hello, hello, hello. Welcome in. This is the Garden Mama Show for a, well, let's just say, last Saturday when Lance played, I think, two if not three rain songs. You were on track, my man. You had it. You had your head in the right place.
16: Hey, I'm following the Euro model these days. Well, it doesn't let me down.
15: I'm saying they're doing a good job. Yeah, they're doing a good job.
16: Amazing. If it didn't jump like 3 hours, that's the problem.
15: That's true.
16: You get to see it for three-hour increments, mm-hmm, but it is extremely accurate.
15: Good,
16: so
15: good.
16: It helps.
15: I'm aware of it. I just don't pay near as much attention as you do.
16: I'm not like my dad, who can watch the Weather Channel for 24 hours straight. I'm like, Dad, I think we got this.
15: As man. Far as my father was concerned, that's the best thing that ever happened after televised baseball. The Weather Channel was the best thing.
16: I think, Dad, Friday night fights where you didn't know anybody's
15: names. Oh, my goodness.
16: It was like the welterweight and bantamweight fights, and it was like, yeah, watch this guy. I'm like, who is this?
15: I don't know.
16: That's kind of like watching the Weather Channel. I mean, yeah. It was like, it was on.
15: Where are
16: you
15: we?
16: Know, yeah, it was on, and we saw it.
15: This might be Nebraska.
16: I love it, though, man. I mean, you know, the rain's good. I hope. I know we had some terrible storms come through Brookhaven, Carthage area.
15: I'm not making light of anything.
16: No, but at the end of the day, I believe the loss of life was zero, is what we had
15: correct.
16: A report.
15: That's what I'm told, yes.
16: Property can rebuild. Lives are much more precarious in
15: a
16: that
15: lot
16: regard.
15: Of snapped trees when I was on the train coming up yesterday.
16: I was going to ask you what it looked like from the rural perspective.
15: Yeah, the train,
16: woods.
15: The track, of course, goes relatively parallel to I-55, and so the question it was, what will we see at Brookhaven? Because of course, our friends at the Great Mississippi Tea Company lost all their trees, and the whole area there is wiped to just seriously changed. You come into that space, and all of a sudden the trees aren't there. They're just half off, or they're gone, you know. And it's I've seen tornado damage before. I've lived through it. But I've never seen it from a train until yesterday. And it's pretty dramatic to see that large of an area in such a short time.
16: Yeah, and you had Meadville, and that area was...
15: That's right.
16: There was a couple of tornadoes.
15: Our friends, the Keiths and Purvis, they're fine, but they were taking care of a lot of other people.
16: And it seemed Jackson was... In most ways, kind of not in the line of fire. It went north of us here and then south, and it doesn't look like we'll have, although a lot of rain the last few days, it does nothing like that, thank goodness.
15: There's a few flooded ditches here and there, but in Jackson, that's about the worst of it. That wonderful laugh that you hear as the undertone to our broadcast today is the birthday boy. My best bud's having his birthday this week. Hey, Mark. Hey, Mark Patrick is here today. We got lots to talk about, lots to do. And this morning the question was, when will y'all be at? Well, we don't know. We'll be back sometime later today. But we don't really know. So we're going to talk all about that. Of course, today is the Magnolia Flower and Garden Fest. Everything has to react to the weather. So it has been moved indoors, and we've got all that going for you. It is in Ridgeland at the Renaissance, and I've already heard from a couple people that are south of here who were hoping to come and see us that can't get here because it's literally a band of rain between here and there.
17: Right.
15: Pine Belt folks, you know. So it's really a big day. We hope we're going to get to see lots and lots of folks, and we are going to be having a very good time. So you should come out and see us. Mark!
18: Yes.
15: Tell them what's going on today.
18: Oh, wow. Well, you know, we're all going to be at the Renaissance.
15: Yes.
18: Let's see, you'll be speaking on native cut flowers.
15: I'm speaking on cut flowers out of the native garden at 12:15.
18: I will be doing a demonstration. Nellie and I, with a lot of thought, decided we wanted to tackle texture in the garden.
15: Be brave for us. It's not an easy topic to demonstrate, but we're into it.
18: It's not. You know, and this festival revolves around the Mississippi Flower Growers Association, and they're all about color.
15: Mm-hmm.
18: So my approach is going to be, what do you put with your color to make your arrangements interesting? So our friends at Lakeland have supplied me with all kinds of fun texture.
15: It's a beautiful... Your truck is gorgeous this morning.
18: It is packed full. My trailer might be at capacity.
16: I love the trailer. We were just having a long conversation about that.
15: Really cool trailer.
16: It's a really neat
15: Very
16: trailer.
15: Cool trailer.
18: It is so much fun. Because you can really get a lot of stuff in there. When I pop it open, it's like a clown car, you know?
15: Well, it's because it's deep.
18: It
15: doesn't look like there could be that much stuff in it, but the stuff just keeps coming out, you know, because it's a really well-designed trailer.
18: It's perfect. So I'll be doing those demonstrations. We're going to probably give away some door prizes. The folks at Rosie's Garden have supplied me with all kinds of free seeds for people.
15: Oh, wonderful, wonderful.
18: So, and who knows what will happen.
16: Seeds well, for people. Like is
18: Seeds,
16: is,
18: not, grow, not people seeds. But, okay, Lance.
15: It's an idea, but...
16: Can we grow them now? It's
15: I don't,
16: like
15: think,
16: this
15: I don't think we can do that
16: sea
15: quite
16: monkeys.
15: Yet.
18: Not yet.
15: Not quite.
18: But
15: sea monkey, don't start. Do you know how hard we had to fight with our parents to get them to let us order stuff off the back of the cereal box?
16: I love,
15: you know?
16: Remember the, they were in crazy. The back of the magazines?
15: We were crazy. Yeah. That's why we were doing that. Well, today is there's also a lot of Garden Mama swag coming with us. I have some new T-shirts that I'm very happy about, and a bandana, which is, I got to tell you, I didn't even think about a bandana, but my team is great, so we have bandanas. They look great.
16: Really? I get some of this before you leave, right?
15: Yes.
16: Okay, just making sure. I won. I won an award.
15: You won an award.
18: You won an award.
15: You won one award already.
16: I feel like the dad on Christmas Story.
15: I was going to say, here comes the leg.
18: Here comes the leg.
16: Is that Italian?
15: It's Fragile. And so many people know what I'm saying when I say that. That's what's so funny about that movie. It has literally infiltrated all of our lives.
18: Oh, yeah, you know? Definitely.
15: It's such a good one. Well, the other piece of the puzzle that he won't tell you is that because Mark's having a birthday this week, his fundraiser is for the nonprofit Rosie's Garden. So when you go on Facebook and see him, come on now, y'all. You know you like hearing from him. You know that this is a good cause, so kick in a little bit, and Rosie's Garden will be thrilled.
18: They will be. I made my maiden voyage up there this week. And
15: good.
18: Like I told you on the ride in this morning, I was
15: riddled. The word is gobsmacked.
18: I was riddled with guilt that I had never been. And I was just
15: Lord. My experience is always, and I should be doing that, this, that, and the other thing. You know what I mean? That's the sort of place it is.
18: And I think
15: you'll be inspired and hopefully a little bit motivated.
18: And I think one of the neatest things about the place is it's so off the grid.
15: Well, that's what they intended to do.
18: When you get there, you feel like you're in another world.
15: Mm-hmm. Mm-hmm. Well, and it's a conscious development. This is just something y'all got to know about. So anyway, this is the Garden Mama Show. So what's going on? My goodness gracious. I'm happy to see the changes that have come forward. You've got better pictures. The ones I had this week were not too good. I took pictures, but it was kind of misty and gray. And they all look kind of misty and gray, so I didn't send any of them in today. I think I sent the logo for the event today, but that's all. The other organization, of course, that's involved in that particular event that we're doing today is the Urban Forest Commission Council. And I always say that wrong. And they're having their conference today at the same time. So there's a lot of interest in, like Harvey Cotton, I think, is going to talk about trees. And there's a whole lot of interest in native plants. I realize April was Native Plant Month, but this was the weekend that we could do this particular event, so that's when they scheduled it. We celebrate native plants all the time. You know, let's face it. I mean, that's what we're about, is trying to see what's going to grow. And I'm going to tell you that I'm not opposed to... They used to be called exotics, and it sounded so romantic. But it means they don't have a native base in the Southeast, is what it means, okay? And it really is, you have to kind of be thinking about plants that come from places that are similar to this or that can adapt. Nothing does that better than our natives.
18: Right.
15: So even if it's a native that's native to Georgia and doesn't have a stand over here, it's probably going to be able to adapt to Mississippi. But anyway, that's part of what the joy of native plants always is. Here's the difficult question about this event at the Renaissance. I think I'm going to send her the phone number to somebody. Last year, I tried to attend your event at Renaissance. There were no signs, and I couldn't find you. Where is it located? I'm sorry to laugh. We had the same problem. It's a big place. So we're going to get some better information. We know that the event is in a store this year, and it is next to the AT&T store. The empty store that we've been given to use is next to the AT&T store. So when you find the AT&T store on the map at the Renaissance, you'll be able to find us.
18: So I have some information
15: here. Oh, here's some more information.
18: I pulled up an email. It is going to be in the old Altered State store at 303 Renaissance, near the Horse Fountain and next to AT&T.
16: There you go.
15: We'll say that four or five times.
16: That's pretty precise.
18: That's
16: got to be able to find
15: it's about
16: that.
15: As close as we can get. So.
16: Hey, and maybe there'll be like some stuff left over in the back from the Altered State.
15: Well, we can only hope.
16: bling up some plants.
18: And here's the part that applies to me. Setup begins at 7:30 and needs to be completed by 9:30. I'll see y'all later.
15: Mark will be here for a minute.
18: I'm going to be here for just a minute, I promise.
15: Well, you're here just to tell us what's going on.
18: Oh.
15: I know there's a wonderful word that we don't get to use often enough in horticulture, and it is surfeit. S-U-R-F-E-I-T. It means I have way too many of these. And in this case, it's jalapenos.
18: It's jalapenos.
16: And I'm glad you do. Thank
15: yeah.
16: you.
15: Yeah, sir. We're very happy. Mark's not so happy. The rest of us think it's great.
18: Yeah, we owe all that to Mike. But I may get a contract with a local Hispanic restaurant.
15: There could be somebody looking for those, because when they're fresh, there's nothing better. It's delightful.
18: That first rain, I went out, and it was like, oh, no.
15: Well, you've put me to shame. I've eaten one and have about six more banana peppers on my one plant. But I'm not going to grow six plants of banana peppers.
16: See, I made that mistake last year. I had three different banana peppers. I had two different jalapenos. And I finally, when it hit critical mass, it's like, what do I do with all this?
15: Where does this all go?
16: The salads are really
15: getting
16: hot.
15: This is where you walk down the street and your neighbors cross the street when they see you coming. Yeah.
18: So if you go into, your local grocery store and you see jalapenos, 042, that's probably my line of jalapenos. Yeah. I'm just going to start jarring them up.
15: Right there. Just go ahead and turn them into pickles or something. I don't know. But there's other stuff. Your garden looks great, and things are just really popping. I know that the rain has been a pain, but it's also been a blessing.
18: It has been.
15: As it usually is.
18: I did the plant sale hop a few weeks ago, and I think I bought every aggressive plant known to man.
15: was on a mission, y'all.
18: I was on a mission. You can always tell those aggressive, those backyard bullies, you could call them whatever, because they're the ones sitting there and nobody's buying them.
15: That's true.
18: Because they're scared of them.
15: But sometimes that's very true. You'll see quite a few things that are lovely, but you're not sure how far away you need to plant them for everything else.
18: And see, I tend to be that guy that's over there buying those while everybody else is buying daylilies.
15: I understand.
18: But I have a lot going on in the yard. It changes every day.
15: Well, that's wonderful.
18: Even our nesting mallards that have shown up in the yard.
15: Oh, yeah, isn't that cute?
18: That's so sweet.
15: It's
18: crazy.
15: Well, I have got, I have obviously a little bit of, I would like to tell you that it's a lush and vibrant, but what's lush and vibrant in my garden right now is all the plants in containers. And everything, including some of the things that you dug up for me, are beautiful and blooming, but they're not in the ground yet. It's been a struggle to get, I can't dig holes anymore, so it's been a kind of a struggle to get that part done. But I'm still enjoying them, and I really like tropical foliage plants, as they are called.
18: Yes.
15: Dracaenas and Dieffenbachias and all that sort of stuff. And, of course, they can grow anywhere, but because I'm so far south now, I have the opportunity to just kind of leave them in the garage when it's the least bit chilly. They can't go out in the full sun, of course, because they come from the rainforest, which, by the way, is a bad idea. I did get one sunburned. I should have taken pictures of that. Don't do this to your plant.
18: I might have done that one. I might have done that to one this week also.
15: He said, "Oh, I thought it was going to be raining. Ooh, it's not."
18: Yeah. Oops.
15: Yeah. So that's part of it.
18: But the fun part about growing in containers is if you get tired of the way it looks, you just rearrange them.
15: That's true. That's very true.
18: We do that constantly.
15: I was at our mutual friend's house where you had planted his pots, and they look great. They're just beautiful. It's a really nice. It takes a community sometimes to brighten up. One neighbor helps with this, another one says, "Okay, Mark, come do this." And it really did turn out lovely. I really appreciate. How can I say this and make it make sense? I really appreciate a square container with a very round plant in it.
18: Yes.
15: That contrast just always tickles me. And you did a beautiful, which is a very big round coleus in this particular one. I don't know what else was in there because I didn't notice. But it made such a perfect contrast, the red coleus in the blue pot.
18: Right.
15: Well, you know, it's just perfect. You can't get any better than that. The contrast and the sizes of the plants versus the pot. And also, they've got room to grow. Too often, right. You know, tomorrow's Mother's Day. Y'all, all of us mothers are happy to say we appreciate y'all. Please don't give us a plant that's already overcrowded. We don't have time.
16: No, we're going to eat all-you-can-eat catfish.
18: Yeah.
15: There you go.
18: Well, and that whole theory of overcrowding plants, please don't hold that against me if you come see us later today, because I have a tendency sometimes.
15: Well, but you do leave enough room for the water to get between the plants.
18: For visuals.
15: Yeah. But we want it to be full, but we don't want it to be stuffed.
18: You know,
15: and like people.
18: Right. Exactly. You know, in the round plant in the square pot, there's two theories here. You have this beautiful pot and you want to accent it, or you have this simple pot and you really want it to disappear.
15: Mm-hmm, mm-hmm.
18: So when you go to do a container, you have to look at the container and say, do I want the plants to be the show, mm-hmm. or do I want the plants and the pot to be the show?
15: I think people don't think about that, and it's important.
18: And see, today, you know, this is when you're thinking these things out, the pots that I selected are kind of bland because it's about the texture.
15: Yeah,
18: of
15: we
18: the
15: want
18: plants.
15: To show off how the texture can
18: you know,
15: contrast.
18: I don't want and, you to yeah. notice the pot. I want you to appreciate the mm-hmm, textures mm-hmm. in the container.
15: I have a friend who has been a hairdresser for many, many years, and he says that actually if you notice her hair first, you know, he likes long hair and all that full stuff, and
18: right.
15: he says, but if you notice that first, I've not done my job, you shouldn't be looking at her eyes. You know, you should be able to see the person. And I think the plant and the pot discussion is the same thing. If they don't work together, it doesn't work. And if you've got, you know, 8 feet of hair and you got, you know, it's you just have to balance these things. And sometimes people don't. Sometimes we like a little craziness. We like that. This has been a big week for people writing about whimsy. Whimsy is very important.
18: It is.
15: We need that little tweak of silliness or grandeur or however your whimsy is defined. But you do have to have something for it to be compared to.
18: Right.
15: You know, I was talking to somebody this week that we were going to do this, and this particular thing. I said, you know, it's very simple. You can agree with me that feathers produce fine texture anywhere you see them. You know, a feathery plant or a feather in a hat or, you know, that sort of thing is a soft texture. But if it's all feathers, there's no texture at all.
18: It's just a feather.
15: It's just feathers, you know. And that's why we want to be able to show y'all some contrast and
18: yes.
15: some ideas for plants that we've all seen too many medium green, medium texture garden beds. And you go, uh-huh, and you walk on by.
18: Right.
15: You know, you don't really see anything because
18: right.
15: it all kind of looks the same. So we're going to try and help y'all break that up a little bit.
18: It should be interesting.
15: It's going to be a good program today. You're always
18: yeah.
15: good. I'm sometimes good. You're always good. But it's a great lineup of speakers, too. And so I encourage y'all to come to,
18: yes.
15: I don't know if I can say it right, the Renaissance near the Horse Fountain.
18: At the old Altered States.
15: By the AT&T store.
18: By the AT&T store. I promise.
15: If I thought I could do it any better, I would tell you.
18: And like you said last week, you can't miss my truck.
15: That's true. You will
18: you
15: see
18: really
15: his truck.
18: You can't miss my truck.
15: You will see his truck. And there's you'll find us. So please do. maybe this is a good story for today, a good bit of information for you, and maybe it's not. Scientists tell us now that travel could slow aging and boost your health. Now, I don't know if they mean traveling, you know, from Rankin County to, to Jackson.
18: If that was the case, I'll live
15: on
18: forever.
15: On a regular basis, but y'all are doing pretty good. Today is also the O. Henry Pun Off in Austin, Texas. It's an annual event. So if you have a pun you'd like to share with us that, of course, is a gardening pun or is at least not too profane, we'd love to hear from you today. Mark's here, Lance is here, and I'm here, too. I'm the Garden Mama. This is the Garden Mama Show. We'll be right back.

0: Hello, I'm Sean Tindall, Commissioner of the Mississippi Department of Public Safety. 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

0: Hard to get away from that, Leslie, isn't it? My goodness, what a beautiful sound. The speakers that are heavier than people. I know. If you don't know what I'm talking about, at one point in my life, and I've said this several times, I'm sure, my main job was to haul band equipment because I had a truck. And they had to pay me because they needed the equipment moved and I needed the money. So it worked out just fine. But that was when I discovered my love for hand trucks and straps, you know, that go
1: there
0: around
1: you go.
0: Things. And I
1: there
0: still love all that stuff. I'm just crazy about it. But Hammond organs and a Leslie speaker was just the sound. That's what you're hearing when you hear things like grooving. It's an old-timey, it's not unknown, but it's just old-timey. People who have smaller, lighter weight.
1: They have much lighter weight.
0: They don't have to hire people to do this anymore.
1: It's like the first bag phone
0: compared
1: to
0: that famous
1: phone.
0: Song, Raking Up Is Hard to Do. It is pun day, y'all. We're gonna try to stay grounded. Anyway, Mark's here. I'm here. I'm bad. I love puns, and they're all over the place this morning. So, anyway, we're going to be heading out to get ourselves to the Magnolia Flower and Garden Fest. I have to get that whole name out.
1: It's long.
0: Today. It's going to be fun today.
1: It's long.
0: Today is a day that we all are very sad about. The average American loses 15 of them every year. Socks.
1: Mm-hmm. Yes, and today is National Lost Sock Memorial Day.
0: That's right.
1: So you need
0: wherever
1: to remember all your lost socks.
0: Wherever they are, they're all together, but they're not with us.
1: I have a little sock graveyard where I keep them in case one of them shows back up.
0: Comes back home.
1: Yeah.

0: Now and then you're like, oh, look.
1: You know, this is how sock puppets got invented. It was because people had puppets laying around, socks laying around, and say, what am I going to do with this?
0: Let's just make a puppet out of
1: let's
0: it.
1: Let's do something. Stuff a wash rag in the head, turn it into something. Some good texts coming in this morning. I appreciate y'all very, very much. This is fun. This is definitely raining again. Thanks, Nathan. He says he's been begging for it, so he's going to enjoy it now. That's right. We feel like we're putting it in the

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1: Alvin and Brandon, thank you, dear. Your Tater Tower is blooming. It looks lovely. Does it look like it needs anything? When they go into bloom, is the time to dig one out and see whether you've got potatoes? You know, go into the side of it and see what you got in there. Did yours grow?
2: You
1: were potatoing about a week ago.
2: I'm leaving them a little longer.
1: That's okay.
2: I'm leaving them a little longer. And I did try cutting some of them back. Let's just see what happens.
1: Okay.
2: But boy, I don't know how many gallons is that thing that I got from you. It's huge.
1: I don't know. I don't know. I can't.
2: I'm going to have to send a photo of my potato topiary.
1: It's something.
2: Because it is crazy.
1: Well, that's great. I look forward to seeing it because it was growing well at the beginning.
2: Oh, yeah.
1: It's already growing. You know, it's gone wild. So that's what we're telling you is watch for the blooms and look at your potatoes. And if they're not like you want them to be, then go ahead. You can grow on for a little while longer. But it's not going to be very long before they finish because the weather's going to heat up at some point in by the end of May anyway.
2: Right, yeah.
1: My grandfather always liked to be able to have new potatoes for Mother's Day. Well, we didn't make it this year. So. No. But some people did.
2: I'm going to have them for Memorial Day.
1: I think that's wonderful.
2: I think that'll be just perfect timing.
1: Perfect. The cucumber, squash, and peppers are growing and they're green, but I haven't seen any blooms. What can I fertilize with and when? If they are growing and they're good and green when you've got vegetables at this point, it may not be that you need too much fertilizer at all, but you certainly don't need any more nitrogen because you've got good green and you don't have any yellow leaves at the bottom and everybody's happy. So if you can get something that is low in nitrogen, like 5-10-10, or you know, something that's meant for vegetables that will usually have that kind of formula, I think that's the way to go.
2: Yeah, I noticed that our squash were not as green as I wanted, so I had, you know, some organic raised bed food.
1: Yeah, that's exactly right.
2: Yeah, I put a little bit of that on there. And you know,
1: after all this rain, a lot of plants have lost their fertilizer to the soil below. Which is not a bad thing. It's just gone.
2: I did that last night about 8 o'clock, so I'm pretty sure it's dissolved and into the system by now.
1: Yeah, that's true.
2: Yeah.
1: The other thing, of course, that you can do if you're in a situation where it's just too wet to even get out and put out any fertilizer, you can mix up a little fertilizer in the spray. There's quite a few formulas that you can spray the leaves, and they'll absorb it that way.
2: Right.
1: So you can do that. Not everything works like that, but some of the liquids do. Some of the solubles do. So.
2: Your mainstream liquids work that way.
1: Oh, mainstream. I like
2: mainstream.
1: That's a good way to put that.
2: Without calling out names.
1: Well, we can call out names, but we wouldn't get them all, so we'd miss something.
2: Right,
1: you know?
2: You'd miss one.
1: We would absolutely miss.
3: With all the stuff going on in the fertilizer-producing countries, you know, the craziness, have y'all seen industry-wide any changes in the fertilizer prices or availability, or right now does it still seem to be, you know, normal?
1: I don't know. Right now, everything is kind of like it was, which most people feel like has gotten more and more expensive over time. But years ago, when I was much more involved in the promotion of natural source or organic products as part of my job work, I was made aware of and saw a lot of research that told us that each time the price of traditional, quote-unquote, or mainstream fertilizers increases, that's a percentage of people go to natural source because the natural source fertilizers seemed expensive until you started trying to use the ones that you have to use all the time. Because the natural source ones, you generally don't have to use as often, you don't use as much of it, and it benefits your soil over a longer period of time. So the question, when it came down to cost, that question's kind of being dissolved now. And that's really what we're seeing. What we're seeing is that farmers, for example, if they already have their fertilizer, that's great. But if they're having to buy it on the open market, the people that are running the open market know that nothing's going to go down. I mean, that's just, you know, I don't know, supply and demand, Father Guido Sarducci kind of stuff. You know, this basic economics.
2: And those changes seem to be, to the average person, so gradual that nobody ever notices them. But it's happening.
1: It happens.
2: I
1: was listening to something this morning about Mother's Day flowers because, you know, I'm all up in the cut flower world as much as I can. I love teaching it, and I just love that particular part of horticulture. And this particular report was telling us, this is a florist in San Diego who said, now, let me just say, you

0: can grow anything you want to show in San Diego, but they don't anymore because the property got more valuable than the crops. That's when they moved everything overseas. I was there. I saw it. I'm telling you, it happened.
1: Yeah.
0: And it's not entirely that way, but it's gotten to the point now where their flowers for her florist shop, the majority of them, come from Central America, South America. They are shipped to Miami, and then they are trucked to Los Angeles and to San Diego. Well, that's all going to cost more every week, isn't it? So when you go to get your Mother's Day flowers, you may be a little surprised at what they're going to cost this time, because that's what it costs. Now, that brings me to my what you've heard me say many, many times. Here in Mississippi, we can grow 80% of the flowers that the florists use. We can grow them fresher. We can grow them local. We can grow them cheaper. And then the profit margin becomes ours and not somebody in a truck or somebody in an airplane.
1: Right. Because
0: believe me, the farmer's not getting the money. You know, in Central America, that's not where, you know, that's not where it's going. But the same thing is true. Somebody was talking to me yesterday about buying a dogwood that, you know, he's been around the business, and it cost $40 or $50, but now it's $70 or $80 for the same size shrub plant. And part of it's the cost of the soil. Part of it's the cost of the keeping the project going to be able to raise the tree. But some of it's just the trucking.
1: It's transportation.
0: You know, it's just incredible.
1: Or, you know, which is the same reason there are so many dwarf.
0: We have an offer of horse manure. Thank you.
1: Yes. What's that address? But, you know, the breeders of annual potted plants and things, they have bred everything to be smaller because they can get more on a truck.
0: Yeah, they can fit in smaller shelves.
1: You know,
0: and really, you're better off with a smaller plant to start anyway.
1: Right.
0: In many cases.
1: But what they do is they breed them to stay small and bloom early, so the consumer still sees the value.
0: Yeah, that's really hard. That's
2: what potato chip model.
0: Well, those are the phone calls that we get in June where somebody says, "Well, this and that quit blooming. What am I going to do?" And even if you deadhead it, sometimes they can't come back.
1: Right.
0: And so it doesn't matter whether it's breeding or growth regulators. I get that, but sometimes even the things that have been bred to be smaller don't work out as well.
1: And then there's the whole chemical aspect of it.
0: Ooh, growth regulators.
1: PGRs.
0: Yeah.
1: Yeah.
2: Now, I don't know anything about that. What are you talking about?
1: Okay.
0: Well,
2: they add to it to keep it from growing before it gets to you?
1: I'm going to put it in a nutshell in layman's terms. These are basically chemicals that are sprayed on a plant to inhibit the growth, keep them from growing, but force them to bloom. So in a nutshell, what this chemical does is the plant thinks it's dying, so it's going to stop growing and bloom like it's naturally, you know, supposed to do, but it's chemically induced.
0: And sometimes there's a couple of ways that they can effectively work, chemically speaking. Sometimes they shorten the distance between internodes. And sometimes they, like for example, you put growth regulators on camellias because you want just the flower to get bigger, so they'll growth regulate gibberellic acid they'll put onto the bud itself, which just makes the bud bigger. It doesn't have any effect on the plant. But these are very specific things. These are sort of the early Botox, you know what I mean?
2: Like Gottlieb in the CIA MK Ultra.
0: Well, here we go. See,
1: and here's the
0: there's
1: thing.
0: There's some of that there. There's some of that.
1: When you're applying these chemicals, there is a science to it.
0: Oh yeah.
1: And if you overdo it, you'll have a plant that will grow to 2 inches tall.
0: Creepy
1: and,
0: thing.
2: You have a Sirhan on your hand.
1: Look, it may never get any bigger.
0: Yeah, there's some creepy things. I was lucky enough to be a friend of mine in school was getting his master's and all that. So we had to do the tests and help record the results and whatnot. And some of them are positively freakish. Some of them don't work at all.
1: You know,
0: some
1: like
0: of the things that they try.
1: If you've ever seen the little poinsettias and a thing the about the size
0: ones.
1: Of a shot glass.
0: Yeah.
1: I mean, all
0: Trust
1: that
0: me.
1: That is, you know.
0: That's engineered. That's
1: not engineered.
0: Natural.
1: Yes.
0: That is not
1: There's
0: natural.
1: There's not a.
0: But someone, I don't know who this is, but they are absolutely speaking my language. They've not only got, from a couple of weeks ago, caterpillars on milkweed. But rather than using commercial fertilizer, why not feed the biology and let the biology feed the plant, which in turn feeds the soil through photosynthesis. He's been listening,
1: or
0: she.
1: There you go.
0: That's wonderful.
2: The cycle of nature.
0: That's the whole message of using naturally sourced products, is that we're building rather than having to do it over and over again. We're building what we've got. So, yeah. And that's, I promise it does work. What veggies should liquid 511 fish fertilizer be used on? Anything at the beginning of their growth cycle, or if you need nitrogen. If, for example, your leaves are kind of pale or the ones at the bottom have actually turned yellow, then that's the time for the 511 fish. It's a good product. Do you use fish emulsion?
1: You know, well, we talked about this a while back. I was there for a while. I was addicted to it.
0: That's right.
1: And, you know, I haven't in a long time, and I probably need to start again. Because
2: everybody you know is glad that you're not using it.
1: I know, right?
0: Yeah, I don't own that truck anymore.
1: I mean, you know, can you imagine hanging out by the pool and you walk out and it's like, is that salt water?
2: We had catfish today.
1: When's the last time you cleaned the aquarium? That type thing. But, yeah, it's a great fertilizer.
0: But it's a great fertilizer. And,
1: it is.
0: And particularly if you grow tropical foliage plants, if you grow ferns, if you grow, you know, things that you're looking for lush green and you're trying to just get them to continue.
2: With fruiting plants like lemon trees and banana trees?
0: If you're needing them to put on leaves and you're just trying to give them basic fertilizer, yes. But in terms of a full-grown lemon or any other kind of citrus, I'm still going back to my organic food from Espoma, the citrus food. Yeah. It's the only one that's really any different from anything else in my experience.
1: I've
0: tried too many of them.
1: I'm thinking probably sometime in the early 2000s I must have had a spill accident with fish emulsion, and that's why I don't use it anymore.
0: Yeah, you may not. Inhaled too much of it at one time.
1: Yeah, I remember a pair of gloves having to be thrown away or something. I can't. But yeah, it's a great one.
0: Today is Hooray for Buttons Day, and I'm a big fan of buttons. I don't make good buttonholes, but I was intrigued by the notion that we would have a day to celebrate that. I think that's really very cool. I got to go back to the puns, though. The puns are a lot more fun. The puns are
1: National
0: way more
1: Pun
0: fun.
1: Day.
0: Well, and you know, the idea that they actually have a competition for this is also tickles me. I need to either see the stream or listen to the audio. I want to hear the winning pun. You know what I mean?
1: Right.
0: I want to know who got the best one out of this. But we've all said or heard someone say, let us leave, you know, if we're going to depart one environment for another. And that's pretty simple stuff. But
1: I'm pretty sure we should probably sign Lance up for that pun.
0: Oh, thing. Yeah, we need to do that.
1: Yeah, he'd be pretty good
0: at
1: it.
0: I believe in him, don't you?
1: We'd just sit back and watch.
0: We'd be rushed back.

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0: now into the Hammond organ B3 world.
1: Love an organ.
0: Booker T.
1: The organ, come on, man. It's the best.
0: Yeah. And I'm, no offense to anybody else, but nobody played quite as well as Booker T does. So years and years of joy in that particular instrument with that guy. My goodness, what an interesting fellow. I recently bought some earthworm castings. Good. This is a new gardening item for me. Any hints on how much and where to effectively use it would be appreciated. Yes, I have several ideas about it. I like, this is the thing that you need to understand. Worm castings have a lot of nutrition in them, but it is primarily nitrogen. So if you want to put it into a brand new bed, you're going to use it just like you would use one of your other kinds of organic matters, but a little bit less. So, for example, if you were putting in 2 inches of bark and 2 inches of some kind of composted leaves or some gin trash that would have been composted that you had or anything like that, you know, so the bulky kinds of organic matters, you might put as much as 2 inches of worm castings into that mix. But if you've already got a bed and the plants are growing in it, you're going to come in like a side dress, maybe as deep as an inch, but maybe only about a half an inch on top of everything until you see what it's going to do. So then at that point, you've got it worked into the top of the soil. It's going to benefit your soil. The results are not going to be instantaneous. You're not going to see it the next day, but you will see some results. And then, of course, you can come back and do it again. If, on the other hand, you're building some potting soil, and I just did this the other day, in fact, with some Coast of Maine compost and some Coast of Maine worm castings. I took it and I mixed up my other potting mixes that I was doing. I used some old soil from some things that croaked. And then I've also got some other soils that I had made before, so I just kind of mixed them together, throw in this and that. Just I'm trying to get good drainage and good tilth. So the constitution of it isn't as important as how it feels when you get it mixed. And into that, if I was looking at, say, a 4-inch tall plant, I mean a 4-inch tall container, there might only be a sprinkling of worm compost, of worm castings in there. But if I was doing something 4 or 5 gallons, like I'm going to grow a, I don't know, maybe I'm going to grow some Swiss chard or something in it, going to grow a bigger container, then I will put in more of the worm castings. But I'm telling you, use it a little at the first and then add to it, because you can put this in all the time. It's not going to burn anything. It's a wonderful product. But if you use too much of it, you will end up with, if you use it to the lesser, more of it than anything else in the building of the project, or if you put in too much of it into an existing bed, you will end up with wimpy stems and, you know, great big leaves and not as many flowers or fruit or vegetables as you had wanted. So if you're trying to get it to grow really well, you're trying to get something to get going, a little more worm castings will probably help. I hope that helps you. It's a matter of doing it and not overdoing it, because you can always put a little bit more in. But if you stimulate too much nitrogen, if you put in too much nitrogen and stimulate too much brand new growth, you're going to have a harder time controlling that. Okay. I hope that helps. Let's see. What else is up here? I will give that new site to Mark. Are coffee grounds okay for all plants? That's from Jay at the Res. I don't think they're bad for anything. I don't want you to put all of them there. I actually prefer to see coffee grounds and even the paper filters go into the compost heap and become part of that mix. But, yes, I know plenty of people will just take the coffee grounds and shake them into the top of a container or into a bed or put them into a bucket and then dump them out into the garden at some point. It's not a problem to do that. It's not quite as specific as some other things. I would say probably a half inch or so is as deep as you want to go with coffee grounds around anything. It's like ashes from your fireplace that you really don't want to put but maybe an inch on top of everything at one time in the year. Coffee grounds, you can put that half inch more than one time. You can do that several times a year. But just let them get mixed into your soil before you do that, okay? Let that part work out. Ooh, today, I can't get away from the puns. It is, in fact, a really cool event. I did not know that the O. Henry Pun Off existed until maybe 3 or 4 years ago. But needless to say, you begin to register for it each year on April Fool's Day, on April 1st. So if you want to participate next year, start punning now, and then you'll be ready to register by that time. They do have their own you know, their own world. It's a, they've got a New Rain location for their event, too, for today. You might imagine they need that. So the this is the 49th annual O. Henry Museum Punoff World Championship. You think I'm making too much of this?
1: Now, is this the O. Henry candy bar?
0: I think this is the O. Henry from which the O. Henry candy bar came.
1: But that's what I meant. We can celebrate
0: the candy bar. No problem with that.
1: That's what I meant. The family that started the O. Henry. I thought it might be.
0: The punniest, the pun slingers are there. The punniest of the show, you can win that. The Punsters United Nearly Yearly Social, that's called Puny.
1: These guys are getting high end.
0: They're serious. I'm telling you, they're serious. The 2026 lottery to be a contestant. You have to get in the lottery.
1: Wow.
0: March 4th. You have to start now if you want to get
1: in. It's in high demand.
0: It's a very large one. The March 1st, 2027 is when the next lottery opens.
1: Okay. So you don't have to, like, send in a body of work to be chosen. It's a lottery.
0: You either get in or you don't. Yeah. But, boy, do they have a lot of sponsors. Good grief. And of course, there's just...
1: Are there different categories, or is it just straight-up puns?
0: No, there's live music by Kathleen Turner Overdrive.
1: Okay. Kathleen Turner Overdrive.
0: Come on. Yeah. If it's punny, you know. 32 contestants have to make spontaneous puns on a topic in 5 seconds against an opponent. That's the pun slingers.
1: Okay.
0: That's one level. Yeah, and the others, 32 contestants perform 90-second pun routines for the judges is the other one. So you have to go through your lottery, and then you have to go through the getting accepted, and then you get there. And the rest of us just want to watch. The rest of us just want that list, you know. Pun slingers, come on. That's wonderful. I do not know what that is, but it is beautiful. I bought this at the first Monday in Canton, Texas. Do you know what kind of hydrangea it is? Nope, and it doesn't look like one, but I don't, so I can't pull it to one that it sort of looks like. I will look it up and see if I can find it for you.
1: Beautiful. Hydrangea.
0: Beautiful plant.
1: Yeah, it is beautiful.
0: it looks kind of freakish. I like it. We're going to find out. We're going to try and figure out what that is.
1: Engineered.
0: Yep, well, it's a lot of that for sure, but... So that's everything. By the way, you can watch the Punsters. You can actually watch several years of it. You can stream it. So anyway, thanks. I don't think I'm going
1: to
0: do
1: I have an idea what you're going to be up to at the garden show today. You're going to be looking on YouTube every few minutes going, all right.
0: Where are the puns?
1: Where are the puns at? Come on. Some good material.
0: Okay, so it is mixed with echinacea. That's why it looks like that. Okay, thanks, Laura. But I don't know the one that has that particular form of variegation. I'm going to look for your hydrangea. Thanks for the earthworm info. How often would you side dress an existing bed, annually or seasonally? Depends on what I'm growing in it. If it's something that I'm growing that I want to, like, be picking in, say, June or, you know, even the end of May, I wouldn't fertilize it anymore now, but I would fertilize it after that before I'm going to put in the fall crop, okay? If it's a flower bed with, you know, hydrangeas and everything else in it like that, I'm probably going to do it in the spring. If the weather is really, really wet, I will probably do it again. That's the best I can give you. Because it is something you have to think about and you have to watch. The plants will tell you if they get a little bit pale or if they just stop growing that they need fertilizer. And when you choose what to use, you're deciding between more nitrogen or less and those kind of things. So the natural products help you with that too. Wow, that was fast. But, you know, yeah, there are bugs. After the rain, trust me, we'll all be out here trying to figure out where the mosquitoes went, and they'll find us. Stick around. This is the Garden Mama Show. Glad you're here.

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2: Delta. Monday, mostly sunny with a high near 76 degrees, north to northeast winds of around 10 miles an hour, gusts.
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10: 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As a special session intended to take up Mississippi's Supreme Court map moves closer, some are calling for lawmakers to redraw the congressional lines after a landmark SCOTUS decision saying it's unconstitutional to draw districts based on race. Republican State Auditor Shad White wants longtime Democratic Congressman Benny Thompson to be drawn out. To that, Thompson responds,
11: all Republican, and they've drawn my district. So now they say the district they drew is a gerrymandered district. But now the court gives them the right to take that away, and that's why we have to fight.
10: 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As for Republican lawmakers, some are saying a redrawn congressional map could be beneficial short-term, but long-term, it may reduce their chances of winning. 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
13: Hello, I'm Sean Tindall, Commissioner of the Mississippi Department of Public Safety. Since 2021, Mississippi has seen a 25% reduction in fatalities involving crashes with commercial motor vehicles. Many of those crashes could have been avoided. DPS, through its MHP's Motor Carrier Unit and the Commercial Transportation Enforcement Division, is partnering with Big Rig Truckers to conduct safety checks across our state for the Trooper and Trucker Safety Initiative. The Department of Public Safety and the Federal Motor Carrier Safety Administration are working together to keep our highways safe for everyone. 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
10: Mississippi school districts like Marshall County and Jefferson Davis County recently started using cell phone pouches, requiring students to lock away their phones during academic hours. A new national study shows just how effective the method is.
14: The study by the National Bureau of Economic Research found schools with stricter rules on cell phone use, like requiring devices be stored away in pouches, did see meaningful drops in cell phone usage during school hours. The study looked at bans between 2019 and this year and found that after bans took effect, student suspensions increased by an average of 16%, but disciplinary issues faded after the first year of the ban. The authors also concluded there was no meaningful change in test scores as a result of cell phone bans, writing they found little evidence of effects on school attendance, self-reported classroom attention, or perceived online bullying.
10: That was Fox's Jessica Rosenthal reporting for SuperTalk News. I'm JT Mitchell.
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17: I love you. From my head to my toes. Yes, that's right. That's another garden pun for you today, friends. Welcome in. Thank you so much for being here. Thank you for being a gardener, being a radio listener. These are all very important things to me. So I'm tickled that you are here. I like the text line is just continuing to get there, as well as I'm starting to get puns that I can't repeat. Oh, my goodness. Let's see. Okay. Oh, here's a good question, and it does give me a chance to talk to you about Tupelo. Sunny in Tupelo says, regrettably, these azaleas have to be moved now due to a home project. They're over 5 feet tall. Yikes.
18: They're beautiful, though.
17: They are lovely. They're absolutely beautiful. How much can they be cut back before moving them, and suggestions to keep from losing them? Well, the first thing is to make sure you got the soil prepared where you're going to put them. Do that first, and then unless you're going to have to dig these up like today, and if you have to do that, then you're going to want to put them into containers until you can get that soil prepared, or put them into a mound of mulch or somewhere that you can hold them. Don't just dig them up and then go dig a hole. It really doesn't work very well that way. So when the soil's prepared for them, the other thing you need to understand about azaleas is that they don't transplant difficultly as long as you plant them high or replant them high. That means if the ground level is in front of you, you're going to work that soil up, and you're going to put the base of that azalea just a little bit, maybe 2 inches, above the soil itself, and then pull mulch and soil up around the bottom of the azalea. It's called planting high. It works for things like azaleas, things like dogwoods, anything that is crucially indebted to its drainage for survival. Okay, so that's the other thing. Now, the pruning part, if these are in bloom today, I really hope you can wait a week and let them finish their flowering, or if maybe the rain will have knocked off the flowers by now anyway. But when they're finished blooming is the perfect time to do the pruning. So why not go ahead and do that? Now, we generally prune off a third of a plant. So for a 5 foot tall shrub, that would be a couple of feet, okay, that you can take down. That's enough to handle, and it won't hurt the plant. If you need to go deeper, I will tell you that you can cut an azalea in half at this point in the year, and it will come back, but it'll take 2 years for it to bloom. There's not a real practical reason for that. It's just that the regrowth has to happen over a period of time and give it the opportunity to then go ahead and get back into bloom. I've done it myself, and I can tell you it does work. So that's the other part of that process. Then, of course, you're going to keep them mulched and watered. It's going to take a little while for them to reset, but once you get them in their new place, you'll be able to take care of them, and they will grow because that's a perfect time to prune them anyway, okay? I will be in Tupelo, not this Saturday. I'm here today, be in Ridgeland this afternoon, be in Tupelo next week for the opening of the market. I'm so excited. This is one of
19: a great place.
17: This is a great place, and y'all are so much fun. And I do have the address for anybody who's coming in from somewhere that they hadn't been there before. But it is 208 North Front Street, I believe. I think that's right. If that's wrong, y'all call me and tell me right away. But that's the one that I have up in the Googling for Tupelo Farmers Market opening 2026. So if that's not right, y'all tell me. But anyway, the reason I think it's right is because I'm so happy to tell you that it says right here, over 30 vendors, live music from Jim Barnes, and a live broadcast of the Garden Mama radio show. Yes! Thanks, Tupelo. See y'all next week. Look forward to that. Y'all have such a good time. It's a beautiful market and wonderful people. I look forward to seeing the mayor again. You know.
19: Need to get him to throw a couple passes while you're there. Get him to spin a few
17: pigskins. Just ask him. Yeah.
19: Yeah, he can do it. He's got it in him. Yeah.
17: He would do that.
19: He's a good one.
17: You're right. Here's another pun I'm not going to repeat on the radio, but it's a good one. Y'all, hang on. Oh, that's pretty. Wow, that's just gorgeous. This is tomatillas. I was just making tomatillas this week. Just gorgeous. Beautiful, beautiful plants. They are pretty. Now, I'm glad they're in their own raised bed because tomatillas will take over whatever space you give them. So if you've not grown them before, you should know this. Ooh, Diefenbachia. Ooh, pretty things. Y'all are sending gorgeous pictures today. I do like a sumac. I think that's the one from my place. That's pretty. Really nice stuff. Gorgeous, gorgeous. We will move along from puns if we can, but it's really hard to get off that particular train. Today is National Babysitter Day. I think most everybody has worked as a babysitter at one time or another, not necessarily a child care provider, because that takes education. But can you watch the baby while we go do this or that, you know, do the this or that or the other thing? And I'm hesitant to tell this, except that I need to tell this. I was a babysitter for quite a while. And because you don't go put an index card up on a bulletin board somewhere. You ask people at church, or they ask you, or the teachers, somebody at school, or somebody in the neighborhood, or somebody in the community that you know, that, you know, people that cut your yard, or somebody knows somebody that needs a babysitter, so you get a job. And it wasn't like they weren't in the circle. They were people that knew other people and knew my family. So imagine my surprise when this is the second time that these people invited me to babysit, and I was so happy because their children were nice, and it was money, and I was like 12 years old, 13 years old. And I think I was 13. And the man took me home after the babysitting, and that thing that you hear about happens. He attempted to make a pass at me. This is a full-grown man. I'm a 13-year-old child. And I jumped out the car and ran in my house. But I don't know, fortunately it was in my driveway when he decided to do this, but I don't know what you do to prepare a girl for that, or a boy either for that matter, because I'm afraid it happens to almost everybody at some point. You don't know what to do. You're accustomed to listening to the grown-ups. You're accustomed to having them tell you what to do and you doing it, but it does break that loop, doesn't it? So tell your kids to jump out the car. And that's if it's somebody their own age, too. I mean, anybody that puts it on you that you don't want like that, go. I'm a big believer in getting out of the situation.
19: Well, what was it, Nancy Reagan that started the Just Say No? Yeah. And that applies to a lot of stuff.
17: It does apply to a lot of things. It's
19: so hard to do that.
17: It's very hard.
19: And you got to get used to it.
17: My parents couldn't figure out what was wrong with me, and of course I didn't tell them. But, you know, I ran in the house and it was shaking, and they were just like, what in the world? I was like, no, it's fine, it's fine. Run to my room and close the door. I mean, because that's how you feel like you must have done something wrong. You don't even know what wrong is when you're 13 years old, but you think you did it. Or you may know what it's wrong. But the point is, I didn't know of anything I could have done. I was just horrified by the situation. And sometimes that's enough to make you jump out the car. So I say jump out the car.
19: I had a dog that was riding in the back of the truck one time, ooh, doing about 55 miles an hour, and he decided to jump out the back. And he was fine. He tail spun on the gravel side, but, you know, he saw a squirrel.
17: He was surprised.
19: Yeah, Yeah, he wanted away from me more than he, you know, safety wasn't an issue.
17: And I would like to say wait
19: sometimes
17: the car stops.
19: You know, when you're in that situation, though, you gauge and grade things as, can I do?
17: Yeah.
19: You just got to get the
17: sometimes
19: heck
17: you
19: away,
17: just go.
19: You know?
17: And, yeah, sometimes you don't think about
19: and
17: it.
19: And that's what I always remember that is sometimes, mm-hmm. you know, that mm-hmm. impulse, you just go with it. You just get the heck out of Dodge.
17: Yeah, they didn't invite me back to babysit again. I wonder now what he told his wife, but, you know, because nobody ever talked to me about it again.
19: She wasn't a good babysitter.
17: I don't know. And if I was really my own good self, I'd have told every girl that I knew not to go babysit for them.
19: But you had an embarrassment
17: but I didn't do
19: level
17: that.
19: Too, probably.
17: But I didn't do that.
19: Like you said, you thought you were done something.
17: I thought I must have done something wrong. But anyway, it's jump out the car.
19: go.
17: Mary, this is beautiful. We heard about this earlier this year. I planted a red, white, and blue flower bed this year. She's talking about the 250th anniversary of America. Blue salvia from last year, red and white dianthus from this year. That's precious. And she has gnomes. So I'm very happy about that. Y'all know how I love some gnomes. That's clever. Pretty bed, too. I like the bird bath. That's very nice. John's in Florence. How do you feel about using borax as an insect prevention in the garden? I've heard of people that did that, and it's basically like any other kind of irritant that you would apply. If the insect is irritated by it, they'll go somewhere else. But I don't know. I don't have any research to point to me to tell me that it is a good idea or a bad idea. I just know that some people do it. And obviously, it's like a lot of things in gardening. If you do it once and it doesn't do anything, you're probably not going to do it again. But if it worked the first time, you're probably going to keep it up, and then you're going to tell somebody. So let us know how much you used and what plants you used it on, and we'll pass the word along. Tell me what it controlled, because that's always the way anecdotes work best, is to get us some info from them.
19: Every time I hear the word borax, I think of, like, purple horned animal that lives on Mars or something. Yes, it doesn't sound like it would be something for the garden, but I guess it is.
17: Well, the logic, you put borax in your laundry, and it's a cleaner, and it also changes the quality of the water. But it's not like a cleaner like detergent. It's a more physical, I think, sort of product. Somebody will send me a text and tell me, but the main thing, I think, that what we're trying to do is to disrupt the insect's environment. Mm-hmm. And so a lot of times that's why people will mix up red pepper spray and spray on their plants to repel insects. Because if the insect gets there and doesn't like it, they'll keep going.
19: Got taste buds.
17: It's what's the theory, anyway. And it works a lot of the time. You know, like the song you played us out with in the previous hour. Mm-hmm. One of my favorites, Der Bug.
19: Right.
17: Yeah, sometimes you're the windshield, sometimes you're the bug. It's true. Sometimes you're the Louisville slugger, sometimes you're the ball. I mean, it's a great lyric because it's so true. There are very few specifics in gardening, and the one specific is you don't know what's going to happen necessarily. It's part of the joy of it and also part of the sadness, I think. This is a cool picture. I have no idea. This is the same person that's growing the tomatillas. This is a beautiful – I love to see – Mandevilla, the Mandevilla that grows long, not the one that makes a bunch and a shrubby plant kind of thing, but the one that grows long tendrils. This is just lovely. It's really beautiful. I like it. It's the first Mandevillas that I ever saw, and they were, at that time, they were just as popular as the Alamandas, which are not very popular either, but the Mandevillas have gone on to be very popular, and I love the planting itself. The pot's beautiful. I like when you have a really pretty pot and the flowers in the top of it that are the base of this tall arrangement just go out and just sort of spill. They don't actually cover up the pot. They just spill a little bit. That's really pretty. Very, very pretty. There's a century plant blooming on the coast. Yes, it is. I saw that one. Hey, Nathan, WLOX did a story on it. Yep, somebody else sent me a picture of it. There's the one at their place, which I think was... not quite the coast, but they do start blooming at this point further south than Jackson. And what she said was, what happens after this? because the thing's blooming up over their house.
19: Isn't that a crazy plant?
17: A great
19: we saw
17: plant.
19: A couple around here.
17: Yeah,
19: that,
17: yeah.
19: Just
17: yeah
19: epic,
17: there's that one
19: man.
17: In Canton that was so
19: good. Climber.
17: Drew so many.
19: One over in Jackson around where you live.
17: Yep, one over in that neighborhood too. Yep,
19: man,
17: that's right.
19: Those are cool.
17: Beautiful plants. But what happens is, yes, that is the end of that mother plant. And that's why you'll see the babies coming up under the bottom of the leaves, and those pups are the things that you then would dig up and put somewhere to have a brand new plant. So.
19: Well, it will not grow in the same exact location.
17: It would, it but could. You'd have to dig the other one up.
19: Okay, gotcha.
17: As long as there's space.
19: Right.
17: I have seen people just cut the leaves off on that side and let the pup come on and dominate, and then eventually take the rest of it off. It really depends on how much you want to fool with it, because it's agave. You know, it's going to cut you a little bit if you're not careful.
19: It looks very exotic.
17: Yeah. Isn't that fun? See, there's that word again, exotic. We like that. It's different. It's something a little bit, something a little bit different. They want us to know now that coffee, not only is travel good to slow our aging, but that coffee is actually doing good things to reshape both your gut and your brain. Back to our, gardening takes guts, that discussion that we did here for so long. The gut bacteria, the thing that's going on in your gut, is in fact going on in your brain too. Those are links that scientists have been gracious enough to let us know about and find out about. But here's the part that, how many times have I said, no, why would I drink decaf coffee? You know, I'm looking for that little boost. Well, decaf even improves your learning and memory, and caffeine itself boosts focus and reduces anxiety. So I guess we could switch back and forth, maybe drink iced coffee that's decaf in the afternoon, promote good things on that end, and also promote things on the other end with this bottle I have over here with all the coffee.
19: Yeah, I
17: in
19: like
17: it.
19: Having a dash of alcohol in my water. And, but that's just me.
17: That's just
19: yeah,
17: you.
19: Yeah, I love before lunch the coffee and the apple juice and those things.
17: Yeah,
19: and
17: that's
19: then as we get over the hump of the day, you know, the yellow
17: water.
19: Go
17: another direction.
19: Yeah, go another direction. Yeah. I need some of that, what is it, the borax. I need a cleaning.
17: To switch off what's going on. Yeah. You know. Oh, you'll be glad to know this. Today is Tear the Tags Off the Mattress Day.
19: Yeah, you'll go to jail for that.
17: I came up way too goody two shoes, because I was pretty well grown before I even considered that you could take those things off, much less that I was going to do that. Now I take them off. But I have family that doesn't like any kind of tags in any kind of clothes, and so they always rub the funny place where the tag is, and so I've cut those off too for most of my life. But now the mattresses are official, so grab your scissors and go see if the tags are still on your mattress. You might want to get rid of them. I think that's probably a very good idea, actually. Now, here we can put this together with the puns. Today is also Alphabet Magnet Day. I don't really know what that means, but I really prefer the poetry magnets that you put on your refrigerator. I don't want to have to spell the whole word out with alphabet letters. I want the poetry ones. We've always had that on my refrigerator.
19: You don't want like that. The big yellow and orange and green letters.
17: It's okay, but then I have to think of what, you know, I need some help. I need the words, you know.
19: Already made.
17: Yeah.
19: And then you just
17: put them together.
19: I like that, yeah. I remember those. They're the little white magnets with the black words
17: on it.
19: Yeah.
17: That's right. Where else are you going to find things like Goofy Odyssey? You know what I mean? There's those words don't go together except when you're standing in front of your refrigerator.
19: Great for Scrabble.
17: Could be very good for Scrabble.
19: If you can invent the word,
17: then could very well be. I'm fascinated with so many. There's I just love when we get to the spring reporting season, because the research that's been going on for a period of time has to get approved and has to go through its peer review and has to go through all these things. And then eventually it gets printed into the real world and we get to find out about things that have been going on. I'm a big fan of the rainforest. You know how the red photinia, you used to see those all the time, the top of the top of it would come out and make red leaves in the new growth, and then those would turn green. And unfortunately, leaf spot was a big problem in that particular plant. So we've stopped growing them nearly as much as we used to. Now, there are places where they grow them now into trees and sell them as ball and burlap because they're so fancy at that point. But you still have to prune off the red tips after they begin to turn green so that you don't get the leaf spot problems. And they will, new growth will each time be red. So that's part of the joy of that particular plant. But the University of Reading organized a team from University of Amsterdam, the University of Reading, University of St. Andrews, Smithsonian Tropical Research Institute. Holy moly, what in the world were they doing? Well, they went to the rainforest, just like I would like to do on many occasions. And I'm glad to say that they did. They found a katydid that is pink, screaming bright pink. Now, this is in Panama, by the way. Guess what? Because they were there to watch things, over 11 days that katydid turns green. Why is that? Because the leaves around it change color. Hello. This is how this katydid has adapted to over time. Now, not everyone in the species does. They get eaten more often because they're still pink hanging out. You know, here comes the thing looking for the pink thing, or to, you know, for lunch or whatever. But in the case of this particular katydid, it seems like a rare, you know, real odd thing. But now we understand that it's a survival trick and that the ones that can do it are the ones that we're going to see in the subsequent generations because they don't get eaten. It blends into the setting, changes the situation, and when it moves to the other setting, it's able to adapt. We didn't know until these folks went and studied it. How cool is that? I love that. So much to talk about. Your texts, and yes, blooming is the right word for a century plant. We'll be right back.

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0: So I don't know which cat took that picture, but that's a good one. Okay. Welcome back to the Garden Mama Show. We're this is what my mother would call cutting up. We're cutting up this morning.
1: Mike sent or called and had a statement and asked me if I'd ever heard of black water as far as a fertilizer being baking soda, brown sugar, and about 3.5 gallons of water. And I said, I have never heard of that. I will ask and see if anybody has ever used that before.
0: I have heard of that, and I don't know if it works.
1: Right, yeah.
0: Where I heard of it was out west, and quite frankly, I think there's too much sugar in it for our climate here. I think we would have problems, but I don't know. So send us more info. We'd love to know about it. And I knew I was going to get somebody to recommend several programs. The Catholic schools use one called Virtus. There's several other programs that teach you how to react to people that are trying to do something to you, like I was talking about in terms of the babysitter encounter. My kids were lucky enough to be involved in programs that brought this information to them, and they don't take nothing from nobody in that regard, never have. So I encourage you to get your kids into those kind of programs, too, because it's important. They're the things that are hard to talk about. You don't want your kids to be afraid. You don't want them to think, well, I can't trust any of these adults. That's not true. There's always that trusted adult. There's always that trusted adult. In fact, there's more of them than you know about, but you got to look for them, and you got to understand how to recognize them, and you have to understand how to. Obviously, I shouldn't have kept that all to myself and been so silent about it, but I didn't know that at the time, and I don't think a lot of people know when it happens to them. It seems like it never happened to anybody else, even though it has happened since there was a planet.
1: Yeah. Since there were, have one of our great
0: creatures,
1: one of our great partners and sponsors, Pine Grove Behavioral Health.
0: Yes.
1: Had them on this week in echoing the same things you're saying.
0: Yes.
1: That in many cases, it's the knowledge that you need to have that there are good people, and getting it out to a professional or a trusted source, someone you know, is so helpful, not only to just moving forward, but to the longevity of the health and the mind. Holding that stuff, you know. And
0: anytime you hear somebody that's an adult say, well, I never talked about this before, you know it's not going to be good.
1: No.
0: Okay, and you don't necessarily want to try to pull things out of children, but you want kids to know that they can talk about things that happen to them and that there is a safe place to do that.
1: Yeah, and it's okay to do that.
0: It's real important.
1: Right.
0: It's very important.
1: In many cases, that's one of the barriers, is just not knowing
0: exactly
1: how to
0: not knowing where or who or how, you know. And that whole thing that

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1: Life is gardening, okay? Gardening is life. It's part of why we do it. Some of the therapy that I get from my garden certainly reflects on things that I have had happen to me or that I have been engaged in my life that were not necessarily my best angels. You know, so we all have to kind of get that comfort place, find that trusted person and know who to talk to. And in this case, we're going to talk about rooting this blueberry bush. I love this Mackie and Baden. The thing about not succeeding in rooting this is it's not unusual. It's a stemmy plant, and it is, in fact, one that has fairly small stems and at that tip growth. So what we're looking for is 4 to 6 inches of the tip of a plant that's not in bloom and doesn't have fruit on it is going to be the easiest and most likely to root. So those two qualifications, and then the time of year that you do it. So after you get the fruit off the plant, that's the point to go and start. As that new growth comes out, start bending it. And if you bend it and it bends real easily, it's not time yet. If you wait too long, you bend it and it snaps, you're too late. You're looking for the wood that bends a little bit, okay? So take that cutting, 4 to 6 inches, take the leaves off the bottom half, make a slant cut down on the base so you increase the space that's going to come into contact with both the water and your rooting substance. Get some rooting hormone, either a liquid or a powder, it doesn't matter. They both work really well. Give it that little bit of a boost, and then put it into a really small container, like, you know, maybe even a cell pack that something else came out of, or a 2-inch pot or a 3-inch pot, something very small, where you have taken some of your native soil that you like and loosened it up a little bit with something else. Some leaf mold, some maybe some perlite even, just something, whatever you've got that will make it a little bit, you don't want to try and root it in that, what is undoubtedly a little bit heavier soil than it will root in. So do that. Keep them outdoors. If you find that things or conditions are very, very dry, you might want to put a mason jar or a plastic cover of some sort over the top to increase the humidity around that little cutting, and then you're going to make sure it doesn't dry out, and it will root by fall. But it's not the easiest one to do. It's also not the hardest. So I wish you good luck, and I don't think you'll have a problem. Living soil is the way to go. Yes, it is. First time using it, and you're doing a beautiful job. These plants are gorgeous. Thank you. Oh, my goodness. Last night in the garden. Oh, no.
2: It's not naked gardening day still, right?
1: No, okay. No, but something has cut half the leaves off the pepper plant that is a foot tall. Any ideas? Rich at the reservoir. If it looks like it's chewed, you know, if there's little round things or something, you've got a caterpillar and you better be looking at it right now or it's going to eat the whole thing. On the other hand, if it seems that the leaves themselves are actually removed, you may have something coming out of the soil, or it would be more likely that you'd have something coming out of the soil. So you may just want to dig around and see if you find anybody crawling around in there. Beyond that, I don't really know. But those are the two things that I have seen take leaves off of a pepper plant. Something can chew it, and it might be half of a leaf. It could be a whole leaf, but it's also look for those bite marks because that'll tell you a little bit more about it. But if it's just leaves disappearing, it's something crawling up and getting it. Okay. I hope you can figure out what it is. That's another case where people will sometimes they'll drop something on top of the plant, you know, a plastic cover of some sort, just so they can see whether or not anything is coming up from the soil to bother it, or if it's something that's coming in from the outside. Now, obviously, you got to turn the leaves over and look for eggs of anything that might hatch. Caterpillars do have to hatch from somewhere. But there are some also that drop in from other places. My goodness. You're right, Larry. You do need a tree doctor. His oak tree did not leaf out like it should this year. This is where you contact the county agent in your area, the Mississippi Cooperative Extension Service, the county agent. Those offices are all over the state, and ask them for a list or get a list from somewhere. You may have a neighbor that already knows the answer to this, of a tree person who will come and do not just the removal or the cutting down of the tree, but somebody who can assess it. That's generally an arborist. It may be a forester. Particularly since it's an oak tree that's in their bailiwick, and they can help you with that. But you need it to be seen on site. Unless you happen to have leaf spots or something specific that you can point to that's why the leaves are not there, the best thing is to have it looked at on site by an arborist or a forester. And I hope that'll...

0: hope that will happen because I hate to see anybody lose an oak tree. I do love my oak trees. That's interesting, isn't it? How do trees get online? They just log in.
1: Yeah. They use password one.
0: We're still celebrating the O. Henry pun contest going on today in Austin.
1: You know they're they're password one. I mean, trees.
0: You gotta be. Yeah. Gotta be. I do have this on a pillow already. Old gardeners never die. They just spade away.
1: Mm-hmm. Yeah. I like that one.
0: Yeah. That's one of my favorites. I hadn't thought about I fought the lawn and the lawn won, but I think we could make a t-shirt out of that.
1: Yeah.
0: We have a lot of people that feel that way.
1: Chin high grass.
0: Exactly.
1: You know?
0: We have a lot of folks that feel that. I'm done. And I don't know. I probably should save this one, but I don't want to. I really like this. Why did the tomato blush? Because it saw the salad dressing.
1: Ooh.
0: And that's the most risque one. Yeah, I can't give you the rest of these, y'all. Some of these are dangerous. I like that. Speaking of pink, talking about pink katydids that live in pink foliage, that particular island where they found them, I really do love this. I've never particularly wanted to go here, but now I want to. It's Panama. It's Barro Colorado Island, but about a third of the plant species there display that delayed greening. So they come out in pink or red, and then they turn green, okay, over the weeks. So the katydids that stay pink have a place to be all the time if they move around. By the way, this is one of those katydids that looks like a leaf. It's a leaf mimic, so that's part of why it fits into this environment in the first place. But the consistency of that quality of late green up allows there to be lots of places for the katydids to live, the ones that don't change color. But the ones that change color obviously have a broader, broader palette, so to speak, to live on.
1: I've always been fascinated with Panama. I knew somebody back years ago that was a researcher at Ole Miss, and she was from Panama. And so I learned a lot, you know, about just the place in general, mm-hmm. type people and everything. But also, this past week, I believe it was when the U.S., you know, formally finished or took over, I can't remember, the project from the French, which it was a half a century of building a canal. Mm-hmm. The French, you know, it just did not work out well. Way too many people dropping dead and malaria and just the problems of that. America buys it from them eventually. But just looking at and researching that area was just fascinating. It looks like an absolute tropical gold mine.
0: Beautiful place.
1: I mean, can you imagine being a worker in a place that beautiful, not getting to enjoy any of it? You're just digging a ditch the whole time.
0: That was the whole job.
1: But I mean,
0: think about the things that we can't get done today, and it's amazing that anything ever got built, given that we are all human beings. But part of it was the problem, of course, that it's not that we didn't care, but there was a certain attitude that progress was progress, and if people died digging the canal or building the Golden Gate Bridge or whatever it was, that was just part of the cost of doing business. We do not as much have that idea in this day and time, and I'm glad of that. But I can also tell you that the notion that we can't fix anything is a big problem. We got to get a middle ground in here somewhere. Larry says he can cut the tree, but he really doesn't want to, and he'll spend some money to save it. So get in touch with an arborist or a forester, county agent. Somebody they can send you if you don't already happen to know somebody that does this work. We used to call them tree surgeons, and that's really not what their education is much greater than just chopping down a tree. So go and talk to somebody that has that expertise. Let's see, what is happening with these bushes on each side of the house? I'm going to suspect root rot, but I don't know. Put your finger down in there and see if that soil is drying out between all of this weather, and if it's not that, send me a note, mamaonair@yahoo.com, okay, and I'll figure out what it is. But it looks like what happens to leaves, which is they just begin to lose their color, but it's all over the plant. It's not just in the bottom where you would think it was a nitrogen problem. It's not in the top where you would look for a problem with insects or something. It's all over the plant, and I just am afraid it might be a root rot that the leaves are just trying to survive. So they reduce the area that they photosynthesize in order for that to happen. Okay. We'll see if we can make that work. I hope that can get fixed. We're still on the pink vibe today, though. I did not know And there's so many things I don't know. Oh, my goodness. The longer I'm here, the more things I don't know that I don't know. But there are spiders that live in your walls. Now, I don't know if y'all have seen this recently, but there is a commercial running from our favorite Flo where they talk about the things you don't know, and one of them is that you inhale spiders in your sleep. If you haven't seen the commercial, I'm sorry, but you're going to see it today because I've mentioned it. Yes, indeed, we all know that that's true, that you know, you do things you just don't even realize. But there are wall-dwelling spiders. Those are the ones in my house, I presume, are the ones I'm going to be inhaling. Who knew? Who knew that there were these teeny tiny ones, Picolinia, okay, got that? Picolinia floramuraria. This is the Pink Floyd spider.
1: Okay, Pink Floyd spider.
0: Yep.
1: I like it.
0: This is it. And it is, in fact, a fierce predator. It's teeny tiny, and it eats ants bigger than it. It eats mosquitoes. It eats all sorts of stuff. Sadly, it lives in your walls. And But anyway, this is what we're talking about. This is the synanthropic spiders. These are the ones that are urban dwelling. And they are found to feed mainly on ants and flies and mosquitoes, which we're very happy about. And indeed, their webs are also part of the attraction. So they have a lot of qualities that they're able to put together for us, take care of a lot of pieces of that particular puzzle. But I love that they actually had to study the stomach contents of Pink Floyd spiders to find this out. Scientists are deeper into things than I can ever get.
1: Yeah, my,
0: and I'm so glad.
1: I loved Burt Reynolds in The Longest Yard, the first one, when he goes in to meet with the warden, and Bernadette Peters, she has all that hair balled up, and he goes, "You get a lot of spiders in there?" It was like, I never thought about that actually being a possibility.
0: But, people used to say things like that to people.
1: Exactly. You get a lot of spiders in there?
0: I don't have any spiders in all of this, but we're going to take a quick break. We're going to get a few more of your texts in, and then I'll tell you all about where I'm going to be this day and next Saturday. We'll be right back.

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0: Thank you for bringing the Balfour Brothers to the party. I appreciate that very, very much.
1: Got to. Hey, I had one thing I wanted to mention was the craziest thing happened last night. I know you're a college baseball fan.
0: This is crazy.
1: Yeah, I had to share this quickly because it doesn't happen all the time. Okay, Vanderbilt's playing what? Missouri.
0: Yes.
1: All right, Vanderbilt hit, according to them, a go-ahead home run. According to Mizzou, a ground rule
0: double. Not
1: so much. Right. According to the TrackMan data, it was a home run. But the umpires, after reviewing it, ruled a ground rule double. Game suspended
0: and
1: to be resumed tomorrow.
0: Fell apart.
1: So you go, what in the heck happened here? There was fog like pea soup.
0: You couldn't
1: see
0: anything.
1: It looked like downtown London in the middle of the fog wave. I mean, you couldn't see anything. And so nobody knew what happened. And so that's the weather you get this time of year, huh?
0: See, goodness. The European model didn't help him.
1: It doesn't say fog.
0: No, it doesn't tell you that.
1: But
0: it's,
1: man,
0: a little too close
1: to
0: the ground.
1: And you can't see if
0: but
1: it's
0: But you
1: a
0: literally,
1: home run,
0: watching the video, you can't see what's going on either.
1: Even
0: nobody can
1: see it. The TrackMan data couldn't even keep up with it. The umps are guessing everything. So, look, this happens in a professional environment. It's going to happen in your garden.
0: Yeah,
1: you're
0: going to.
1: It's guesswork sometimes.
0: Sometimes you just have to see what it looks like a little. Sometimes you have to resume tomorrow.
1: That's
0: true. That
1: game
0: is very
1: suspended.
0: True.
1: Today, though, may be a nice day to be in the garden. After
0: today's looking good. Yeah. I appreciated that you played us a little sunny music as we went in, because we are getting a break here in Central Mississippi. Not everywhere else, of course, but in Central Mississippi, we are getting a little bit of a break in here. Our texter, our correspondent, says, yes, the soil is too wet underneath those plants that I said. I thought that's what it looked like, was a root rot thing. So at this point, you can't change what's happened, but you can go and get some fungicide and begin spraying them and drenching that soil with a good fungicide that's intended to control root rot. It may happen that every leaf on those things drops off, and because they're by your front door, you decide to replace the shrubs. That's not surprising. But if you do, and be sure you improve the drainage in the bed, just because it's probably in the only year it's going to be so wet. But if you decide to leave them, be aware that you can certainly prune them down a little bit as if the leaves begin to fall off of them, to give them a chance to grow some new leaves. They're not dead. They're just sick. Like so many of us, they're not dead. They're just sick. We have to take appropriate steps. Yes. Thank you very much. I wasn't looking for praise for me for talking about that, but yes, it is hard, and I appreciate that people can get some assistance. If someone, the bullying that happens is not right. Bullying is never good, but the sort of bullying that you feel from an adult when you're a child.

0: child is unthinkable. And so when it happens, you got to know what to do. And that trusted adult, of having somebody that you can talk to, is real important. And if you are that person, if you're the person that is fine talking with kids about anything in your family or in your neighborhood or your community or your church or whatever, make sure that you put that out there. That you know, you can, it's okay, you can talk to me. It's okay. It's hard not to be judgmental, but you got to practice. It's like kindness. It ain't easy to be kind all the time, folks. Let me tell you. But you gotta work on it. You gotta do it. So thank you very much. It helps for me to know that other folks have understood things, because you know, when I was a little girl, this was a long time ago. Oh my goodness. I don't know if anybody wants to know this, but there's so many interesting things in this world, and I'm fascinated. I've got two cannas that are blooming, one short and one tall. And the Bengal tiger canna is the one that's got the green and yellow stripes and blooms with an orange flower. I've had it for a long time. I really like it. But what I noticed yesterday is that the seed pods on it are tiny this time. Now, I am going to cut them off because I want more flowers, but one of the stems got missed after the first bloom, so it's already gone to seed. And I thought, what changes that? So I looked up a little bit of stuff, and what I found out was that in drier weather, cannas make bigger seeds because there's more chance of them being able to survive and germinate. Well, it's been pretty wet at my house, probably yours too, and so that's why I'm seeing that. But those are the kind of facts and things that you don't necessarily, unless you go out and look, you know, you don't know, unless you go out and just see what's going on out there. That's why I encourage you, even if you're not doing anything, take your umbrella and go out there and just walk around, you know, go for a walk in your garden every day. If your garden is like much of mine in containers, you know, in a space, it's a little bit easier than, you know, when it's raining because they're covered up part of the time. But if you are looking for some comfort, if you're looking for the place where your heart lives, you're going to find it in your garden. You're going to find it in your plants. And you're going to find it, honest to goodness, in the things, in the fact that plants don't argue with you. Plants don't talk back. They don't. Now, they'll occasionally give you a look, you know, like, what are you doing? But that's okay, because they're the safest targets that we can have to practice horticulture. And you don't have to argue with anybody. You don't have to ask me. You can just go try it. On the other hand, if you want to know some stuff, I really appreciate you putting me in your loop of the trusted people that you ask garden questions to, because, quite frankly, I couldn't live if I didn't have y'all. This is a really nice text to go through the day with. It's the symbiotic relationship with the spiders. Flies and ants in Smith County are abundant, aren't they, everywhere? Thank you for a wonderful Saturday morning commute while delivering this morning. I always look forward to you, and I enjoy listening every week to see how other gardeners are coming along. And, of course, our favorite pun of the day now will be cool beans. Nice one. Thank you.
1: Hey, we had several folks during the week that were, we had a conversation about coffee.
0: Oh, yeah.
1: And please let folks know how to get in touch with you regarding coffee.
0: It's a little bit harder, but mm-hmm. You can still, mamaonair@yahoo.com is still where you get in touch with me. And they were roasting coffee this week, but I don't have any to offer to you today with me, but it's been a good year for coffee, I'll tell you. Don't forget, Mark Peaches Patrick and I will be at Magnolia Garden and Meadow Flower and Garden Festival in Ridgeland at the Renaissance from after this show until 3 o'clock this afternoon or thereabouts. Maybe they're a little longer, I don't know. And I'm going to be talking at 12:15 about cut flowers from the group of native plants that make good cut flowers and how to grow those and how to take care of them. And Mark will be doing demonstrations outside, which I will be helping with and arguing with him about, no doubt, about texture in the garden. He has such a smart way of looking at this. I'm looking forward to y'all hearing everything he has to say. Then next Saturday, come to the Tupelo Farmers Market. I'm looking really forward to being there with them. I always enjoy it. My daughter will be with me again like she was last year, and we will have ourselves a wonderful time in Tupelo. And if you are looking, if you're interested in going out to dinner, send me an email, mamaonair@yahoo.com. We'll cook up something in Tupelo. I don't know what, but we'll figure it out. It's always a good time. Is there anything I can put on my blackberry vines to make them produce sweeter fruit? I don't know the answer to that. I don't think there is. I think that the thing that produces sweetness in berries is both the way the plants are grown. I mean, the variety itself has something to do with it, but presumably that's why we have selected that variety, is because it's known for whatever, whichever one it is, it's known for producing good fruit. If you, if they're not watered enough, the fruit will not be sweet. If they're not fertilized enough, they won't be as sweet. But if you go too heavy in the other direction, it works the other way. Too much water, the fruit tastes bland. And in fact, too much fertilizer, you end up with usually small fruits, and not, they're not very tasty. So it's a middle ground. Take whatever you're doing and just adapt it a little bit for the next growing season. For example, if you haven't pruned them at all, they're probably kind of tight and have small fruits and stuff. So prune them after they bloom. Okay, we got to get out of here. Handyman's waiting. He's wondering why I'm sitting in his seat. Now it's time for you to go to Ridgeland. Come see me next week in Tupelo. I'm the Garden Mama. Thank you very, very much.
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1: Hello, I'm Sean Tindall, Commissioner of the Mississippi Department of Public Safety. 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
8: Stephen, 17 Americans on board a cruise ship hit by a hantavirus outbreak will be quarantined in Nebraska.
9: 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Don't. This is not one of those things like COVID where you know there's 15 different alarm bells. The CDC team that is tracking this is absolutely amazing. We've been working with the partners across the government. They've been doing an incredible job.
8: National Institutes of Health Director Dr. Jay Bhattacharya on Fox and Friends Weekend. A plane departing Denver International Airport hits and kills a pedestrian on the runway during takeoff on Friday.
10: In audio from air traffic control, a pilot can be heard reporting the incident and alerting about an engine fire. Frontier says there was smoke in the cabin, but airport officials say the Denver Fire Department quickly put that fire out.
8: Fox's Madeline Rivera. 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
11: I'm Kelly Bennett for SuperTalk Mississippi News. Greenwood LaFleur Hospital filed for bankruptcy last month to restructure their debt and facilitate potential takeover negotiations with UMMC. Representative Sam Creekmore told us lawmakers knew this was coming.
12: The one thing we did not want to happen was for the hospital just to close, doctors, nurses leave, because it's very difficult and very costly to ever get them back. And so we offered some legislation to help to incentivize other hospitals to come in, including UMC, and they were the most willing.
11: The 120-year-old hospital has faced serious financial challenges since the onset of the COVID pandemic. For all things Mississippi, visit supertalk.fm.
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17: Why? Why take a chance? Why risk a mistake? Why say something? We all have reasons why we choose to ignore the things that give us pause, that seem out of place, that don't feel right. 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
17: 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If you see something, say something.
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0: Good morning. Welcome to the Rock and Roll Handyman Show right here on Super Talk Mississippi. My name is Buddy Slowick. I'm going to be here until 12 o'clock talking about your house and my house and fixing things up around the house like they need to be. And I think it's only fair that we discuss some of the weather that's really been just done some terrible damage here in Mississippi this month, this week, actually. This past week has been horrendous. I mean, I read some on one of our crawlers, as a matter of fact, across the screen on the TV, that 7 tornadoes have touched down here in the state. And, wow, they really have done some incredible, incredible damage. But so here, right where I live in central Mississippi, been somewhat fortunate because it just didn't get up here. But that doesn't mean that the people in Franklin County and up in so many people have gotten really, really incredible damage. The damage reports have been unbelievable. But what impresses me most about the whole situation is the people that are willing to help and just offered want to help the human race, period, like the Cajun Army or churches that really gather together and go to disaster areas and really help out. And so much of that is going, whether or even neighbors, and so much of that is happening. And so much of that is really a reflection on how the people of Mississippi think and act and work. And they're all one unit working together, and I think that's absolutely wonderful. I think it really is great. Lance, what did you see in the weather coming up today?
1: Well, just starting out, what was it, January the 23rd through the 25th of this year, you had the terrible ice storm in North Mississippi.
0: Yeah.
1: Still recovering from that. Cleaning up is still happening.
0: Which is amazing. You're talking about January.
1: Yeah, January. So we've had a couple of rough storms since the tornado outbreak this week. Great news that we did not have loss of life. Loss of property was severe.
0: Right.
1: And a lot of flooding, a lot of wind damage, a lot of trees snapped, and people were trapped in a mobile home park that got absolutely hammered. Thank God that we were saved a little bit. And I think the most important is the saving of life. And as you said, immediately Cajun Navy and many others are out there ready to go. Scott Simmons, MEMA, everybody starts pulling the weight in the right direction to get things done. And I think that says an awful lot about the quality and character and morals of people, not just in Mississippi. You see it all over, but especially here in our state, people seem to come together at times of great need and devastation and help the neighbor. And it just makes you proud to be part of this community.
0: Yeah. Well, you're right about that. It does happen nationwide where people really want to come together and help as much as they can. And really do the best they can to help some people out, which, boy, they need it desperately.
1: They do. And volunteers, they're not doing that for money. They're doing it because they love being able to give back or help or see a change in a positive way, put a smile on someone's face. My mother worked at the back of her career in insurance. She was more inside with Allstate for many, many years and then trained people in call centers and went kind of all over the Allstate footprint, but when she was deciding to stick it out for a few more years, she went into the outside claims side and worked several, of the devastating storms, but mainly was the big one on the coast that we had to deal with in Katrina. And so I was fortunate to be able to kind of piggyback with her a couple of times and see what actually people do to help others in places in times of great need. And I learned a lot.
0: Really
1: I learned a lot about
0: really stepping out. People do.
1: Well, that, I mean, just she lived in a motel in downtown New Orleans for a little while as a basically on site so that she could get out and write checks and help people. And but the only thing left of that motel was the second floor.
0: Wow.
1: The whole first floor was gone. So it was a shell. And everywhere you went, there was just huge piles of debris.
0: Yeah.
1: Everywhere, as far as you could see. And I remember going over to Pensacola, outside of Pensacola, in this most serene, beautiful day with the Blue Angels firing across the sky, practicing. And you pull into this neighborhood, and there's nothing left. There's a house, and then there's devastation.
0: Debris
1: a house
0: everywhere.
1: And devastation. Yeah. And people that have the ability to see that and know that they can help. I saw it and I went, what? I mean, what can you do here?
0: Yeah.
1: You rebuild, though. And that's what you do. And it starts at the ground level with people getting you water and getting you a place to stay and finding some clothes. And it's such a climb back, though. It's always been something that has tugged at my heartstrings a lot.
0: Yeah,
1: and for
0: really,
1: those that,
0: really.
1: Whether you're getting paid to go out and do it or not, that's a tough job.
0: That's
1: man.
0: A tough job. And people don't realize until it happens to them personally how much really it's devastating to an individual to lose just everything. Just have nothing left at all.
1: It's, again, I've seen it firsthand, not from being a part of it personally,
0: yeah.
1: but seeing the devastation and the way that it changes things. And, again, it's not something you would wish on your worst enemy ever.
0: Really?
1: If people are ever interested, one of our great Mississippians, Melody Golding, yeah. from Vicksburg, Mississippi, little bitty, wonderful lady, very talented artist, but went to... down there during Katrina, was one of the first and just started taking pictures and documenting.
0: Yes.
1: And did such a wonderful job that body of work that she created there was displayed at the museum here in Mississippi in downtown, the mezzanine between the Natural History Museum and the Civil Rights Museum.
0: Right.
1: And I had an opportunity to go see that, and it just reminded me of what this state routinely goes through.
0: That's correct.
1: Whether it's tornadoes and hurricanes or ice storms.
0: Yeah.
1: I don't want to belabor anything, but, you know, Mississippi gets hammered. And thank goodness we have good people here that pitch in and volunteer and
0: make
1: so a difference.
0: And are so willing to the comeback is amazing that people are just willing to rebuild and just come on, bring it again.
1: It is. It's an adventurous and pioneering spirit that hasn't left us, which that goes down to the little stuff you do at your house just to maintain it.
0: I think a lot of it has happened in this day and age where people are getting a little more notice before the situation takes place, and they're also have better sheltering than they ever have had before, and they understand how to take care of a situation that you may be looking at in the next few minutes before it's right on top of you. But people are more prepared, I think, today. And, of course, the weather department is all over it.
1: Well, there was one story, and I'll stop after this one, but one of our listeners say, hey, you know, I heard that there was a one-year-old child that had been swept away in a tornado. Can you find this for me? And I couldn't find anything confirming the loss of a life or a child, but I did find the story, and it was set at the trailer park that had been hit so terribly. And the mother in question and the child, there was three children, I believe. Two
0: yeah.
1: were like 8 and 9, and one was 1 year old. And the mother runs into the room and swoops up the child and grabs her and moves to the other room to get the kids, the other two, out of the way. And apparently, the moment that she left that room, it was gone.
0: Wow.
1: So putting it just is amazing. The stories you hear of things that happen like that, and the bravery immediately of a mother's instinct and intuition.
0: Yeah.
1: It's just thank goodness and thank the good Lord for. Having people that listened to those voices in your head say, get out. Because in many cases, that's probably what, a lot of folks debate themselves with. Ricky Matthews and so many will tell you stories about Katrina.
0: Yeah.
1: And just riding it out almost. I can do, and so many try. But, I think, like you said, we're getting better at maybe getting out of the way.
0: Get out of the way and understand that you shouldn't even try to ride it out.
1: And these storms just kind of came in. These were not a hurricane. These were,
0: winds
1: and storms blowing through, which happen all the time. And all of a sudden, seven tornadoes are showing up. And, it's just stuff that you really can't predict. And
0: no way.
1: So in that situation, folks just, got zeroed in on.
0: Really.
1: And, they did the best. Thank goodness. It's hard to, when you hear of seven tornadoes and you see that devastation, it's hard to believe that there was no loss of life.
0: Yeah, that's a good thing. That's a good thing.
1: Amazing.
0: All right, well.
1: A lot of handyman work going to be done.
0: Very, very much so. And some very specialized people are really helping out and taking time off their regular career, whatever it may be, and really working towards making just a better place for the people who live there. And that's just amazing. That is good. Well, coming up at 10:30, we've got Ashley England is going to be with us. And she's with the TVA and Energy Right Association. And Ashley England is just full of information about how to keep cool and how to, you know, she's going to give us a whole bunch of tips and a whole bunch of information. We have her on about, I think now there's a third or fourth time. But we've
1: she's a great guest.
0: She's a great guest.
1: Wealth of information.
0: She has a wealth of information and has knowledge that we're not even aware of happening right now, that things are going on right at this very point that we're not even aware of, but looking forward to her interview. But I thought I'd talk about a little bit this morning about real estate, which I wanted to get Lance involved with because he's been around it so very often. But so many people right now are just looking to move, and school is getting out. And with schools getting out, it's really getting to be like the time of year to start buying and building homes so that you can be ready for the upcoming school season. And a lot of it has to do with location, location, location. And a lot of it has to do with school districts that you're moving into. But on the other side of that coin, there's a lot of people that are just kind of hanging back a little bit and waiting until the economy makes its move down, and right now we're suffering with some inflation with gas and food and whatnot, and just trying to feed our families. But that is just a temporary situation in my thinking. And Lance, do you have anything to add on that? Have you seen this before?
1: Yeah, you know, real estate has a tendency as a long-term asset. It obviously, yeah, through inflation and all of that, it usually goes up. There are periods in there where you'll have dips and things where, you know, values plummet briefly. And a lot of folks, you know, they'll try to take advantage of that. But in the scenario that we're in now, with, you know, things are more expensive, lenders are obviously going to make sure that they've got a right fit,
0: right,
1: with the type of people they're lending to. They want to get rid of that loan quickly, within 30 days, and that gets collateralized and put into a mutual fund. So banks are really not sitting there going, hey, we're going to service this loan for 15 or 30 years. They're making their money off origination fees. So
0: right,
1: obviously they want to loan you the money, but they got to find the right people. So one of the things you got to do is really take care of that.
0: Yeah.
1: If you're looking to buy, make sure you haven't bought the car and big items that are on the, you know, on your balance sheet, because sometimes that'll slow things down.
0: Yeah, on your want-to list.
1: Yeah, keep those on the want-to list until you get the house, you get the loan, you got moved in. Then, obviously, there's a better opportunity for you to have a better rate for the home, which is your largest purchase, instead of for the boat or the car.
0: Yeah.
1: You wait for those things if you're in the hunt. To have a good realtor. They're very valuable to me. I listen to one every day, and I know what goes into the equation of getting a home ready to sell.
0: Sure.
1: Or if you're the buyer looking to buy a home. You know, if you have an older home, you're going to have some things you got to kind of get up to speed.
0: Right.
1: Inspectors are going to find a few things. Don't freak out. Take care of it, you know, because that's going to affect your ability to sell that home and move on to where you want to go.
0: Right.
1: Same with your buyers. It's like, hey, have that credit ready. Make sure that you're not waiting for something and you lose the deal that you really want because you haven't really taken care of getting your credit right or getting your loan in order. And those things are very important. And then the other thing is, if you leave a home, you need to be ready to go somewhere.
0: Yeah.
1: And that's one of the, you hear, we see it here and there, where you got somebody that's really motivated to sell, but what really stops them is that there's nowhere to go.
0: They have no home to go
1: because costs are, yeah, you know, they're parallel there. I mean, if you're leaving a $500,000 house and you want to go buy a $250,000 house, well, that's a step down dramatically. And a lot of folks don't want to really do that. They want to move to something they're accustomed to. They call that,
0: right,
1: the quality of life. And what they're used to. So, you know, there's all that juggling. And a lot of times a realtor can really help you with the direction. Find one that's good at it.
0: But the bottom line is, regardless of how the economy is doing, real estate has a tendency to just want to appreciate.
1: It wants to. I think what we've seen more in the rental side is that you've seen, again, a collateralization where larger companies are coming into areas where they can buy up homes. And, they'll turn them into rentals.
0: You're right.
1: And you're not dealing with a local landlord that may be as in tune with the rate that is affordable. They're just going, hey, we can get this. Yep. Or the government's backing this. Or, hey, let's charge that. So rent rates have really gotten out of whack for most people that would be in the market to rent. And most people that are in the market to rent probably don't want or can't buy at the moment. So
0: right.
1: There's your biggest issue.
0: So they're sort of stuck.
1: You got a mess right there.
0: You're
1: right.
0: Kind of stuck with what's on the market right now.
1: There you
0: go. And my word, rental is insane right now.
1: It's not ideal because obviously you're throwing money away, per se,
0: yes.
1: to a landlord who's
0: right.
1: making that. Not everyone can afford to buy a home or has the credit to do that or
0: right.
1: the income or the ability with, say, multiple kids. And the need to get them at school and being in certain school districts that they want to be. So there's always that challenge. So I think the first place that you would really like to see some relief in the bigger picture would be that rent rates come down a little bit. But as far as home prices go, you're right. They have a tendency to hold values and generally go up over time.
0: Yeah, they generally go up over time. I think it's well put. It is exactly
1: there are times
0: happening.
1: Where it drops, you know, but those are... Those don't last very long in the housing market, generally speaking.
0: Yeah, yeah. Well, I really do think that the real estate market is something that's it's going to come back very, very, very strong, and it won't be too long before that happens.
1: Well, I mean, I see people buying and selling all the time, so I don't see that it's slow
0: yeah.
1: at all. You know, it's just,
0: yeah.
1: you know, it is what it is right now. Prices are where they are, and the real estate market is, I would say, thriving around the central Mississippi area.
0: For sure. Yeah, there's a lot of people that are just wanting to move and moving now, and regardless of the rates, they're going to make it happen. All right, short break coming up. We're going to have Ashley England with us with a TVA and Energy Right, and she'll be on the phone with us in just a few minutes. So don't you go away. Listen to Super Talk Mississippi.
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0: All right, welcome back to the Rock and Roll Handyman Show right here at Super Talk Mississippi, and from the TVA and Energy Right, Ashley England is with us, and Ashley is so full of information that will help us out so much. Good morning, Ashley. How are you today?
1: Good morning. I'm doing so well today. How are you doing?
0: I'm very well, thank you. And it's just great to have you on board. This has been just quite a week here in Mississippi as far as energies or storms and tornadoes. But at any rate, let's talk about what the TVA, I mean, let's just pretend that, we don't have to pretend. There's probably a lot of people out there that have really don't know about the TVA or about Energy Right, and they need some information as to what it's all about. So tell us a little bit about that, if you will.
1: Yeah, sure. So TVA, or the Tennessee Valley Authority,
0: yes,
1: we're a public power provider for our region. So we serve around 10 million people throughout seven parts of seven states here in the Southeast. And we produce power, and then we sell that to 153 local power companies that then serve communities across those states. So we're federally owned, and we're nonprofit, self-funded through power sales. So one thing I often like to help people understand is that we don't receive any tax dollars or congressional appropriations. We just are funded through the sale of power. But we partner with local power companies to keep energy reliable and affordable and to help people use energy more efficiently, which is why I'm here today with the TVA Energy Right programs. And those are programs that we offer, again, in partnership with our wonderful local power companies to help businesses and families save energy.
0: Yeah, there's so many homes in Mississippi that are just powered by the Tennessee Valley Association and their energy through maybe their local company or whatnot is still receiving energy from you guys, because you're so large and you handle so many different people with all sorts of different energy, is my understanding. Is that correct?
1: I
0: was just asking the question about, is it just electricity?
1: Yes, it's just electricity. We're an electricity producer, and so energy is one of the things we do, but a lot of people may not realize we actually have, in our mission, we talk about the three E's, energy, environment. We actually manage over nearly 300,000 acres of public land and 11,000 miles of shoreline.
0: Wow.
1: Across the river system, and so

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1: And just helping industry just get along a lot better and a lot more efficiently than what it normally would. And that's a great thing, actually. It really is. If you will, give us two or three like quick tips on how people can keep cooler and save energy this upcoming heat season, which somehow we have not seen a lot of yet here in central Mississippi. But that's coming, and we're going to have it. There's no getting around it. So what can people do?
2: Yeah, we've had a true spring. It's been really nice, but we do know it's coming for us.
1: Yeah, for sure.
2: One of the first things that I like to tell people and remind people to pay special attention to is their thermostat settings. Your HVAC system is typically the largest energy user in your home. And so every degree you can increase your thermostat can save you up to 3% on your cooling costs. And, you know, that can really add up over the course of the summer. Now, what you set your thermostat to could be controversial. Even in the same household, it can be a controversial thing. But, you know, the Department of Energy typically recommends around 78 degrees. And if you combine that with ceiling fans that are running counterclockwise that, you know, can push that cool air down to where you feel it, it doesn't have to be too uncomfortable. The one thing I do remind people is to turn the fan off if you're not in the room. Fans only work to cool a room if a person is in there to feel it. The fan doesn't just cool the room. It only cools the people in the room. So that's one thing.
1: That's for sure. That's something that people really don't have a grasp on, is that fans cool people. They don't really cool an empty room. They don't do anything to make a cooler room, a room by itself empty, cooler.
2: That's right. Yeah, the fan is basically using the air is using like wind chill essentially, and evaporative cooling. Right. So your body sweats to regulate your temperature, and so the fan is moving that air across your skin, and that's like helping you feel cooler. Right. So it's kind of cool, but most people don't realize that.
1: Yeah. A lot of people just leave their fans on all day long and go to work and just come home and their fans are still blowing for nothing, and they don't realize that it's for nothing.
2: I got a neighbor who runs their outdoor, you know, ceiling fan on their porch just like 24/7, and I want to go stop them. I try not to harass people with my energy efficiency advice too much.
1: Well, you can harass us all you want with that energy efficiency, because we need all the energy efficiency we can get a hold of right now in this economy, for sure.
2: Tell me about it. Well, let me tell you just a couple more then.
1: Sure.
2: One is to make sure you're replacing your air filters. We like to say at least every 2 or 3 months, monthly if you can. Those air filters, they get a lot of buildup of dust, dander, if you've got pets, you know, pet hair, that kind of thing. 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
2: 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You're going to see all the contractors that serve your area. But you'll get a $50 check in the mail after you do that tune-up with us.
1: And tune-ups are so important to HVAC units, because they're just mechanical devices that really, they have computer chips that talk to one another and kind of decide what the temperature should be or how good it should run. And if they're not kept up to par to where they operate like they should be, then they decline quicker.
2: Yeah, that's exactly right. You know, they're going to look at your refrigerant levels. They're going to make sure you don't have any leaks.

0: they're going to, you know, test the thermostat calibration and all those different things and look for wear and tear. And then they're also going to do those cleaning things, right, making sure the evaporator and condenser coils are cleaned, you know, blower components, making sure there's no debris on the outdoor unit, things like that. And that can really help extend the life of your HVAC system and catch things before they become really costly repairs.
1: Sure. I want to back up a little bit and talk about filters on your HVAC system. And in my opinion, the highest quality filter with all the HEPA this and that and that, and it's very thick, is really not the best thing to use, in my opinion, because it stops too much air from getting to your unit, and your unit needs that air to actually do its proper work. What's your take?
0: I agree completely. You said it so well. I think the best filter for your HVAC system is going to balance two things, right? Good air quality and good airflow. And so a lot of people just make the assumption, oh, I should get the highest rated, most expensive filter. But like you said, that's going to be restrictive.
1: Yes.
0: And it's going to restrict the airflow. It's going to make your system work harder, and that's actually going to reduce efficiency. And so unless you have somebody in your home who has some severe allergies or asthma and you feel like you might need to go a little higher, you might find that that trade-off is worth it. I'm going to pay a little bit more, but it's going to make my air quality just that much cleaner. But if you don't have any issues like that, then I agree. You don't need to get one with all the bells and whistles. You can go with, you know, the MERV rating, which stands for the minimum efficiency reporting value. You see that, you know, on all the air filters. You know, a MERV rating in the 8 to 11 range should be totally fine.
1: Yeah. And everybody sells filters nowadays. They seem to be around everywhere. So you can certainly get one. And for you not to change it regularly, that's kind of, you're really hurting yourself by not doing that. So, all right, thank you for that information.
0: Yeah.
1: I think it's very, very important. What other ways can people save some energy or keep their house the temperature they want to keep it?
0: One thing that I think could be really helpful is to wait to run your large appliances later in the evening, you know, after the sun goes down. You think about your dishwasher, you think about your washing machine, your dryer. Those appliances generate heat. And so your HVAC, say it's the end of the summer, you know, or the end of the day in the summer, it's been running all day to try to keep the inside cool. And so to produce more heat inside is only going to make it work harder. So if you can go ahead and, you know, use the delay feature, kind of the timer features, which most washers, dryers, and dishwashers have nowadays, that can really help kind of reduce the stress on your HVAC system. It reduces strain on the grid. So it's really win-win for everybody. It's going to reduce your bills.
1: Yeah, and that's a good thing. I will say that they are making HVAC units better today than they ever have. They have a higher SEER value, and they just really are more efficient than what they were years ago, and that's a good thing, I think.
0: Oh yeah, absolutely. And if you find, you know, maybe you get your HVAC tuned up regularly, and your technician tells you, hey, it's getting to be that time, you know, it's on its last leg, or maybe you go to turn your air conditioning on, and when we get this first hot day coming up, and it peters out. We also offer rebates for HVAC systems, high-efficiency HVAC systems.
1: Wow.
0: We have up to $1,500 available in rebates. So I would say don't forget that. Again, you're going to need to use a member of the Quality Contractor Network, but we have a lot of amazing contractors in that network in your region. We try to make that more affordable for people, because you're right, they're better than they used to be, and you're going to save money in the long run with an updated HVAC system.
1: But having said that, that rebate is available only to people who have their energy company get their energy from TVA, or the Tennessee Valley Association. Is that correct?
0: That's exactly right, yes. You need to live in the area where you're served by a local power company served by TVA.
1: Okay, good. Good to know. really, there's so many questions I want to ask you, and I I watched one of your videos on YouTube. Well, it wasn't on YouTube. It was actually on the computer the other day at Energy Right, and it was amazing. Just the little bit that you said was like thunder logic to me. It's like, wow, this girl really knows her stuff. You've been in energy a long, long time and have a pretty good understanding of what's going on with it.
0: Yeah, you know, we've been, Energy Right itself has existed since 1994, and, you know, I've gotten to be on this team for 8 years now. I've learned so much over the years, and it's such a joy to share it with people because, you know, again, all these things they're good for your wallet, they're good for your home, they're good for the grid, they're good for the environment, you know, it's just a win-win-win.
1: Yeah.
0: And, especially some of the stuff that doesn't have to cost you a lot. It just makes sense.
1: Yeah, it does make sense. Well, if somebody were a business owner and they were looking to, like, maybe even put in an HVAC system or maybe improve the one they have, what could they do and what should be done? And if I could get you, please, to hang on. Can you hang on a minute, Ashley? We've got to take a short break.
0: Yeah.
1: All right, we'll get Ashley to hang on. And that's the question I have when I come back. I may have to repeat it because I won't remember it. Maybe you will. But, short break. We've got Ashley England on board with us from the TVA and Energy Right. And we'll be back with you with more information coming your way right here at Super Talk Mississippi. My name is Buddy. We'll be right back. Don't go away.

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1: Well, Ashley, that's why we call it the Rock and Roll Handyman Show, because we really do feature music around here a lot.
2: I love it. I love it.
3: Well, Ashley, just so you know, I do have the TVA Electricity for All with the big lightning bolt held up, you know.
1: It's on our screen.
3: Yeah, that's, I had to play Flash Gordon for you today.
2: That's right. I love it.
1: Yeah, we got to have it. But all right, let's get back to my last question. If business owners, what can they do for improving their stance as far as energy is concerned?
2: Well, I'm really glad you asked. Sometimes people forget, right, that business owners, they own facilities. They own often large facilities that can use a lot of energy. And so we do have some really great options available for them. The first that I want to be sure folks are aware of are the incentives that we offer. Again, you need to be served by a local power company, served by TVA in order to be able to receive these. But we have some substantial incentives to cover many common facility upgrades, things like HVAC systems, like you mentioned, LED lighting. But we also have custom incentives for, say, specialty projects. If you're a company and you realize, hey, if we do these three, four things, we can really make this this process more efficient. We can, you know, we can check into our compressed air and do this, do that. We can put together a custom incentive package for you, and we offer up to $3 million per business per year in incentives.
1: Wow.
2: So if you, it's substantial. Again, those are very large energy users, therefore they could be large energy savers, and we want to encourage them to do that. So, again, you contact us if you have something you're interested in. You can go to energyright.com and, you know, find all kinds of ways to contact us.
1: Go ahead.
2: 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Make sure you're checking and replacing your filters regularly. Making sure that vents aren't blocked by, you know, furniture or office equipment, things like that.
1: Please, that's important. That's so important. Because so many people want to put a piece of furniture in front of their air return, and that's just nothing but detrimental.
2: Oh, yeah, we see it. We see it every day. You know, we go in and we do home energy evaluations. We'll go in and do a kind of a top-to-bottom inspection of a home, and we offer energy assessments for very large businesses, too. And we see it all the time, you know, a couch or a rug in a home or, a copy machine or something.
1: Yeah.
2: And it's like, oh, you're not doing yourself any favors. Let's move this.
1: Really. But people need to understand that, and that's important, an important issue for sure. Don't block your return air. That's because your unit needs it. That's for sure, to keep it running the way it should be. Absolutely.
2: Right.
1: Well, look, and what else do we need to know? Is there anything else you can tell us before we run out of time here?
2: Yeah, I think the one thing I just remind people is that, you know, we have something we call the building envelope or your home envelope, right? It's like all the things on the outside of your building. And if your home or your business, if it's leaky, if you don't have insulation, if you haven't done air sealing, if you haven't applied weather stripping, there's only so much your HVAC system can do.
1: Yeah.
2: If you're leaking all that wonderful cool air it's producing. So you'll want to make sure you're looking into that. Again, we've got incentives and rebates for things like that, but there are things you can do at home. You know, you can apply weather stripping. You can put in those really great little gasket blockers for your your electrical outlets, things like that. You can even lose air through your electrical outlets. People don't realize that. So
1: yeah.
2: I would just say pay attention to that. And if you don't know where to start and you're a homeowner, take our DIY home energy assessment online. It takes you 5 minutes. It's so easy. It's going to give you tips and tricks for your home. You're going to get a free energy saving kit mailed to you. And it's a really great way to start if you're not sure
1: where to begin
2: for your own home.
1: Give that website out again so people can get to it.
2: It's energyright.com.
1: Okay. Yeah. Check it out. There's so many good things there. I thought of one other thing I wanted to bring up, and I'm going to bring it up. I don't think we'll run out of time. Very quickly, if you will, is the TVA or Energy Right doing anything about the advancement of AI? Because it uses so much power from what we're being told.
2: Yeah, you know, TVA is definitely, we're feeling that. We see the increase in energy usage from AI and data center facilities. It's something we're keenly aware of. We're doing so much right now to build out all of our generating assets. We're building out assets across the region to try to respond to the increased energy demand, not only from data centers and AI and things like that, but just from in-migration. We've got a lot of folks moving to this area of the country. It's a pretty attractive place to live, you know?
1: Yes, it is.
2: Yeah, it really is. And so, yeah, we're doing a lot to try to build for that. We're looking at some things to ensure that, you know, we're prioritizing ratepayers and making sure that nobody is shouldering an unfair burden for the cost of things like that. So it's definitely on our minds, and I know our leadership is working really closely to make sure that we keep power rates affordable.
1: Great. Well, Ashley, you do nothing but give good information out, and we're proud to have you talking on this program from time to time. We try to do it in the spring. We try to do it in the fall, and I hope this fall that you'll be willing to be a part of that again and be a part of talking about what people can do to keep warm this winter. There'll be a lot of things coming up and a lot of things that people need to know about. So, Ashley, thank you very much. Ashley England from the TVA and Energy Right. You're so full of good information for people. It's great to have you share it right here on Super Talk. And thank you very much.
2: Thank you. Thank you so much for having us and letting us share this information. Hope everyone has a wonderful weekend.
1: All right. I hope you do, too. And have a great weekend. And see you later. Good talk to you. All right. Ashley England from the TVA and Energy Right. So much great information. And during our conversation, a text has come in from he says, I'm a facility manager, and from his standpoint, that the newer units are more efficient, and they are more efficient, he said, but they're not, as far as he's concerned, not as well built as some of the older units that have been put together. But I would kind of attribute that to, I don't know, mechanical things are just so much better when they're, I mean, a dumb car, I think, does a lot better than a smart car. And that's my opinion. But at any rate, and thank you for that message from Brandon. Thank you. All right. Short break coming up. National news coming your way. Fox National News. And then we'll do a music segment. And then we'll kick on with the Handyman Show. So don't you go away. My name is Buddy. We'll be right back in just a few minutes. See you later.

0: 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Nobody keeps Mississippi informed like we do. With 12 stations covering all 82 counties. If it happens in your state, we're on top of it. 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
4: Jack Callahan. A three-day ceasefire between Russia and Ukraine continues. President Trump hoping it is extended.
5: It's the worst thing since World War II in terms of life. 25,000 young soldiers every month. It's crazy. So it could very well be.
4: The ceasefire is scheduled to run through Monday. The president says the deal also includes a swap of 1,000 prisoners from each side. At Russia's annual military parade in Red Square today, President Putin predicted eventual victory. A deadly incident at Denver International Airport. A woman on the runway was struck by a departing Frontier Airlines flight late last night and partially sucked into the jet's engine. That started an engine fire. The plane's crew aborted the takeoff. Passengers were evacuated, some of them suffering minor injuries. Not clear yet why that woman hopped the airport fence and was crossing the runway. 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
6: 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As a special session intended to take up Mississippi's Supreme Court map moves closer, some are calling for lawmakers to redraw the congressional lines after a landmark SCOTUS decision, saying it's unconstitutional to draw districts based on race. Republican State Auditor Shad White wants longtime Democratic Congressman Benny Thompson to be drawn out. To that, Thompson responds,
7: all Republican, and they've drawn my district. So now they say the district they drew is a gerrymandered district. But now the court gives them a right to take that away. And that's why we have to fight.
6: 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As for Republican lawmakers, some are saying a redrawn congressional map could be beneficial short term, but long term, it may reduce their chances of winning. 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
6: Mississippi school districts like Marshall County and Jefferson Davis County recently started using cell phone pouches, requiring students to lock away their phones during academic hours. A new national study shows just how effective the method is.
11: The study by the National Bureau of Economic Research found schools with stricter rules on cell phone use, like requiring devices be stored away in pouches, did see meaningful drops in cell phone usage during school hours. The study looked at bans between 2019 and this year and found that after bans took effect, student suspensions increased by an average of 16%, but disciplinary issues faded after the first year of the ban. The authors also concluded there was no meaningful change in test scores as a result of cell phone bans, writing they found little evidence of effects on school attendance, self-reported classroom attention, or perceived online bullying.
6: That was Fox's Jessica Rosenthal reporting for SuperTalk News.
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0: All right, rock and roll. It's a music segment coming your way. We're going to start with a well-known artist, John Cougar Mellencamp, or John Mellencamp, or whatever you want.
1: Or John Cougar.
0: Or John Cougar, whatever you want to call him. Just.

whatever. But and we're going to do a song called Again Tonight, which is actually we're showing it on the screen. You can pick us up on all of the any social media platform whatsoever, including YouTube. Pull us up, just pull up our app from the App Store and check it out and check it all out. But at any rate, great heartland rock and roll. It's a clean production always. And John is surrounding himself with some great, great, very simple musicians. Not that they are simplistic, it's just that they understand when to play and when not to play. The drums just always seem to be out front on a John Mellencamp song, and it's like, wow. But even as an elderly musician, John himself has gone through a lot of life will throw a lot of curves at everybody, and it doesn't matter. The important thing is get up and pull up your pants and get over it again. That's all you can do. And John has done that over and over again, and he's gotten through many a crisis. But let's listen to John Mellencamp again tonight.

0: again tonight. Yeah, do it again, do it again. I like John Cougar.
1: Oh, I love John Cougar Mellencamp.
0: It's just so.
1: I remember when he changed his name. I was a fan of John Cougar, and I was like, "Who's this Mellencamp?"
0: I didn't understand that at all.
1: He's famous. How do you change your name when you've already made it? But he did it and just didn't miss a beat.
0: Didn't miss a beat.
1: When you're good, you're good.
0: Same kind of music came out. It was great, straight ahead rock and roll. And not ever overproduced. No, just always right on the money. And I like it a lot.
1: I've never heard of anyone seeing him in concert. I personally haven't.
0: I haven't either.
1: That's one that I would have always wanted to see because I was always curious if he was that good in concert as he was in the recording studio. And I heard he was. I just never.
0: I would think so because because of the way they play and the way they accent things in the studio. They probably do the same on stage where they're just that good. And I think so. But anybody who has heard John Cougar Mellencamp, hey, send us a message and say, hey, you know, I've seen him. And yeah, he's great. We'd like to hear it. All right, let's move ahead. Talking about a group called All Them Witches. What? All Them Witches. They're going to do a song called Diamonds. But they got their movie from a book in 1968 that was used in the movie Rosemary's Baby, All Them Witches. They're from Nashville, Tennessee. They do rock and rock blues and heavy metal. And
1: isn't that a Roman Polanski movie?
0: Right, yeah, I think it was a Roman Polanski movie. That's right. Polak does pretty good. Even though he got into some trouble, I think, there for a while. We won't bring that up. But at any rate, from Nashville. And their lead singer and their keyboard player are multi-instrumentalists. And they, because they're from Nashville, they can play just about anything. I mean, anything at all. And they're a four-piece group. And they really, really do a great job. Let's listen to All Them Witches doing Diamonds.

0: Jesus. Yeah, it sounded good to me.
1: I like the way that sounds. Very hypnotic.
0: Yeah, very, very, and kind of, it borders on just like new wave, but it is kind of new music, too. They've been around a while, but still do a pretty good job, all of them, which is great sound. Good
1: sounds
0: sound.
1: Like something that would be like on a Netflix crime drama. Whodunit?
0: Whodunit?
1: Yeah, I love it. I mean, it's great. I enjoyed that.
0: Wouldn't me.
1: Yeah, wouldn't me. No, sir.
0: Moving ahead, a group called Palace. Palace has been around since 2016, and they're going to do a song called So Long Forever. And they're from London. They started in 2012, and they're an alternate rock and do all kinds of music. They have 4 albums out so far, and this song is the title of their first album, So Long Forever. But they are great. They've played a few worldwide tours with always drawing major, major crowds, and people really love to listen to this group called Palace. They do such a good job in presenting themselves and really have a great stage show, really worth going to see. Palace is great, and the song's called So Long Forever. Let's give a listen.

Good sound. I like it a lot. Palace. Been around a long time, and since 2016, doing a great job. Well, we're going to move ahead with a group that everybody knows, and I think somebody has called in to us a time or two and said, stop playing Grateful Dead. And we said, oh, go away. We're going to do some other Grateful Dead called Till Morning Comes, but they're still prevalent today, regardless of what some people think. There are many Deadheads around, and the Dead's background is like rock and jazz and blues and folk and Americana and bluegrass. I mean, and they incorporate every bit of that in their music so well. So let's listen to the Grateful Dead doing Till Morning Comes.

Gravel Dead, When Morning Comes, Till Morning Comes Again. Great group. We're going to take this thing home with a group that everybody's familiar with called The Cars, and they did a song called Magic. The Cars are just so unique. I love listening to everything they do. So let's listen to The Cars. Yeah.

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0: Oh, wow. I like it so much.
1: I love the car so much.
0: It's just amazing.
1: Funny, funny story, when I was a kid, I kept hearing this song, Cars.
0: Yeah.
1: You know, Gary Newman song.
0: Yeah.
1: Never could find it, though. And I'm like, man, the Cars, that's got to be the Cars, because the song's called Cars.
0: Yeah.
1: And I never, and eventually the internet comes about, and you can find anything. But right. I didn't ever know who Gary Newman was.
0: Right.
1: But I kept going, why can I not find this song, Cars, by the Cars? Well, they didn't do it. But I got to learn every different song they ever did. And that was one of the great, you know, probably 15, you know, before. I mean, I probably knew every Cars song, looking for the song Cars. And I probably was in my mid-20s before I finally found Gary Newman. And I went, wow, these two, they're two of my favorites now.
0: They're amazing. I mean, when you listen to all the Cars albums and find me a song that is not good.
1: Well, wait, 14 number ones, I think is what it is.
0: I have no idea.
1: 14 in their playlist of number ones.
0: On top of that, they're from Boston.
1: Yeah.
0: I like that.
1: I mean, absolutely love them. Now, and then we'll go backwards. I was born a deadhead, so, I mean, I didn't know I was a deadhead. I remember being about 20.
0: Wait a minute. Did your parents drag you to the deadhead concerts?
1: No, I just think it was in me, you know, the DNA. I remember the first time I ever heard that music, I was probably 19, freshman year at college, and somebody says, hey, the Grateful Dead, and I'd heard the name of the band before.
0: Sure.
1: And I was like, what are they, devil worshippers or something? You know,
0: right.
1: I never heard the music, and it wasn't the song you played. But it was from that era, and I can't remember if it was Scarlet Begonias or Sugar Magnolia, one of that,
0: right.
1: You know, and I was like, what is this?
0: This is great stuff.
1: I was raised on basically heavy metal and hard rock and the hair bands of the 80s.
0: Sure.
1: And to hear that, you know, and really coming into your own, learning about the Cars, learning about other music, I mean, I always had the big hair bands and the country guys that, you know, you grew up on, but there was this whole world of music that I never really got exposed to until I went out and went to college, and people were like, yeah, I love this, I love
0: that. Boy, once you start seeing some of the things that are happening in music, it's like amazing, and it really has an effect on the way we live.
1: Mm-hmm. And I always thought to myself, I remember learning how to build a house.
0: Yeah.
1: Probably between my sophomore and junior year of college. I said, hey, you know, I don't want to go off and play baseball somewhere in the summer. I'd done that. And for a couple years, I was at Ole Miss, and my mother had a connection with a framer, a builder. And
0: sure.
1: So I was like, yeah, please see if I can get on a crew. And she's so cool. So I remember showing up the first day, and I had to learn how to build a wall.
0: Yeah.
1: I'd seen framing done, and, you know, I didn't know what a tee was or a corner or, you know, deadwood or any of these things. I mean,
0: right.
1: So first day, I show up like a college kid. Ready to work, and I had my legal pad with me, and I remember the framing guy going,

0: what do you got that for, boy? Really? I said, man, I'm here to learn. He goes, I'm going to make you. You're going to learn, or you're going to pay for it out your pocket. We learned things one time around here. And I said, okay. And so it was, I said, I better start paying good attention. And so I remember, learning so much so quick that it just kind of blew my mind, almost like coming across the Grateful Dead of the Cars. It's just one of those things where you're like, whoa, this is so cool.
1: It
0: and
1: is,
0: I still have my notebook.

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1: That was not fun.
2: Not fun at all.
1: But you learn a lot about what actually goes into building a house. How, I mean, labor intensive and the nuances, the precision. I was blown away by it, and it carries over to music. That's what I love about this show is the precision you get in music, great music, the hard work, nobody's watching, and you got to get it done right, because the finished product is that house that somebody's going to buy, hopefully, or that album that you've put out, and just absolutely love those times where I was given such a great opportunity to absorb so much information.
2: Learn by doing. Yes. Yeah. Really how you learned how the trade of building houses.
1: And we still used hammers a little bit back then. You weren't using them exclusively. You'd gone to pretty much your pneumatic nailers.
2: Right.
1: Everything had a cord, the big old heavy air cord that you'd get them wrapped around your legs. It was just a mess, and everything was always muddy.
2: And the compressor's making about more sound than a live concert.
1: It just was something that at the time I knew how important that was for me to learn.
2: Yeah.
1: Because it was something that I truly wanted to learn and knew that it would come back and be of great value to me. I didn't know I was going to be able to sit here and hang out with a handyman that I'd listened to for so many years. Long before I got into this line of work, going, man, I know a little about what he's talking about.
2: Yeah.
1: But it was just great. And I encourage anyone. People say, well, I want my son to have a job. Put him on a framing crew. Put him on a sheetrock crew for a couple months in the summer. And you're talking about learning.
2: Yeah, learn to work with your hands, man. There's so much that can be done with that. And so much that can be done
1: with it. It doesn't have to be what they do for their living. I didn't build houses. I probably should have. I may have had a better living. It may have been as fun and enjoyable as this. But it was that kind of like my mom was even like, and I remember my dad, yeah, boy, that's good for you.
2: Yeah.
1: Oh, yo, cool. I'll do that then.
2: Sure.
1: And I would encourage anyone. I got to, during COVID, I was able to kind of tag along with a electrician and work with him as an assistant. And good Lord, what I learned in a month.
2: Yeah.
1: I couldn't have gotten that in a classroom anywhere. It was on the job.
2: That's, a lot of what you and I are just now talking about is what's happening over at Build Mississippi, where they're actually training people, maybe not on site as much as in their warehouses, but their warehouses are full of framing and full of welding and full of electrical components, where they actually can teach you how to work on these things and teach you very well. So I'm just a great organization. And there are a lot of schools that are now getting involved in that, which helps a great deal.
1: I wish they would bring Votech back onto the school campuses.
2: Yeah, me
1: too. I think it would be a huge asset.
2: Yeah.
1: I'm not sure what teachers think or administrators. I know at one time that was kind of moved to a central location.
2: Right.
1: And I think we saw a decrease in those young men and women who went into that field because it's not right there.
2: Yeah.
1: It's kind of like a ham sandwich. If it's sitting out on the counter, you may not really be hungry, but man, it looks delicious. And that's kind of the way some of this stuff gets out of sight, out of mind.
2: Yeah.
1: And it really needs to be in front of young folks at an earlier age so they can choose options.
2: Oh, absolutely. I think that is, you just hit the nail on the head when you talk about, when you talk about a children learning at an early age how to do anything is so much better than just growing up and learning how to watch TV. There's so much for it.
1: Well, and we have such a great wealth of knowledge at our fingertips now and at our eyelids when you open up YouTube or anything. It's
2: anything.
1: Really right there.
2: Anything.
1: And obviously, I wouldn't trust everybody that you watch on there. The people that say, if you add this and this to your water, you'll lose 50 pounds in a week. We're not talking about those folks.
2: Yeah.
1: There are a lot of folks out there that do a lot of crafty, folksy, cool stuff.
2: Sure.
1: That they, I don't know how they learned how to do it, but man, there's some smart folks out there.
2: I do some watching on YouTube, and there's some girls that really put together some wood projects that are just amazing, and they have plans, and they have all sorts of things. And there's two or three groups of girls that do that kind of thing. It's not gender driven. It can go any color, any gender, any race. It doesn't matter.
1: I have a friend that I grew up with here in the Jack.

0: Jackson area that she and her husband live in the Gulf Shores area now.
1: Yeah.
0: And that's where her family had moved to. But such a creative person that she years ago was going down on the beach and back into the Bon Secours River and pulling out driftwood.
1: Yeah.
0: And she'd take it and work with it a bit and turn it into lamps and different types of cool lighting. And it's really an interesting concept. And
1: sure.
0: Sell stuff all over. Beautiful, absolutely beautiful. And it's not cheap.
1: No.
0: But it's a market out there that is really specialized and unique. And, again, when you want custom things, people make custom items. You just got to find them. That's the hard part.
1: You find most of it of driftwood product and things like that around coastlines where people really do excel in making those things worthy.
0: Blown away. She was doing the wiring and doing everything. And it's something she learned to do from ground up. Her dad's a builder, built really beautiful homes. And so she had a background and understanding. But with other siblings, you know, that it was just that creative element. All of them real creative, very musically inclined. But watching that piece of art come from just a junk piece of wood and something that's functional. And, you know, you see she's wiring it up, doing it all. I don't even know how to do that stuff, you know. I love it. That
1: makes
0: creativity.
1: Feel good. All right, let me take a minute here and tell you about Revel Ace Hardware, one of the best hardware stores in Central Mississippi. 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I mean, you talk about nothing but the best, as well as trailers, zero-turn mowers, and great chainsaws, and just brand names are just like Steel and Gravely and just things that amazing. So I suggest you go to a Revel Ace. They're open today, too, every day from 7 until 6, at least 6 days a week. They're closed on Sundays. But if you need a piece of hardware or you need a tool, Revel Ace is the place to get it. They are good people, and they know exactly what they're doing. And they want to be a part of every community that they serve, whether it be the Reservoir or Clinton or down south on Highway 49 or in Byram. It doesn't matter. Revel Ace is there to help you many, many, many ways. So go see my friends at Revel Ace Hardware. They'll be happy to help you out.
0: I believe they also have the Crest line of Robo mowers. So, you know, if you're curious and you want to go out there and see what one of those babies looks like, price ranges are varied all the way from about what a zero turn would be up to much higher. But I would challenge any of you that if you're curious, just go by the store. You know, go kick some tires on that thing.
1: It's like, wow, it's an adventure.
0: Yeah, that's my dad is even at 79. He's like, well, tell me a little bit more about this thing now.
1: Really.
0: 3 years ago, he'd be like, no. But, you know, we're coming around the bend a little bit on this stuff. And I've watched a few videos. Man, they really get close up to the edge. It's a lot less of the weed eating than you would think. That you would have. You're still going to have to do some.
1: Yeah.
0: But, man, those things do a heck of a job. So go check out Revel Ace's line. They've got everything you want there.
1: Everything you want is right there, and they've got it all. So my good friends at Revel Ace. All right. Ashley England and I were talking about the importance of filters on our HVAC units. But keep in mind, almost every mechanical device that we have has an air filter on it. Whether it be a lawnmower or our automobile. I mean, automobiles have it for the engine. They have it for the cab. There are filters. Those filters must be kept clean in order for everything to run properly. And if they're not kept clean and changed on a regular basis, you're going to have problems with your machines sooner. I mean, some lawnmowers just won't start. Why? And people are yanking and pulling and yanking and pulling and yanking and pulling, and they never bother to check the filter. And that filter is just going to be stopped up enough so that that lawnmower doesn't get enough air to really.
0: My neighbor, every day he cranks it, he tries to crank. It takes about 30 minutes. But once it gets running, you got to run it full blast. And man, that's the carburetor. You know, it's got some gunk in there and the filter's a little jazzed up.
1: Yeah.
0: But yeah, if you have one of those, if y'all ever need someone to redo a carburetor for you, I have a friend of mine that is a genius with them. He does it all the time.
1: Wow.
0: And, you know, so it, very inexpensive. Don't go throw the thing away because your car been working on it. It's just gummed up with ethanol and stuff. And it can be fixed. You know,
1: right.
0: Still can. And you just got to find somebody that does that, enjoys doing it. And so I got a guy, and he's a good friend of mine. And I'm not trying to promote him. I'm saying don't throw the stuff away.
1: Yeah.
0: It's still fine. There's nothing wrong with it.
1: And you're right about one thing, ethanol. That shouldn't really be used in smaller engines. You should use just non-ethanol gas. And that's, and always, from the very get-go, from the day you buy it until the day you take it, until it's had its last breath of air, which is, if you buy a quality, it's going to be a long time, if at all. That's not going to happen. All right, take a short break. We're listening to the Handyman Show on the Rock and Roll Handyman Show on Super Talk Mississippi. My name is Buddy, here until 12 o'clock. So we'll be back in just a few minutes. Keep on listening.

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0: I could listen all day.
1: I love the original video of this. Folks, if you haven't seen it, go to the oldest one you can find.
0: Yeah.
1: There'll be one, that looks like you're looking at a robot with a pyramid of light behind him. And this is the best video you've ever seen. It's so bad, it's good.
0: It's so bad, it's good.
1: I love it, man.
0: That's great.
1: It's like Sweet with Fox on the Run.
0: Yeah.
1: If you haven't seen that one, go to Bert Sugarman's. It was like back when you had like music shows and variety shows. Bert Sugarman had one, and he had Sweet on.
0: Right.
1: It was Fox on the Run. And if you want to see some hairdos and some velvet and some browns and yellers and baby, oh, man, it's a feast of the senses, but it's so bad.
0: It's so bad.
1: Just look at it. You're like, man, I love this.
0: It's so bad, it's great.
1: Yeah, just raw.
0: Hey, I want to say thanks to Thomas from Greenwood. Thomas just checked in and said hello to us. He said it's great to have us. And that's
1: love the Big T, man.
0: That's the kind of text we like to get. Anybody want to send something in that says nothing at all but hello, or just maybe, hey, welcome, or yeah, I like the music segment, or do this song to the music segment next week or the next time. Hey, send us a text. We need to hear it, for sure, we do. All right. Drills. Let's talk a little bit about power drills. A lot of people use power drills a lot. And my question is, have they ever used or have you ever used a impact driver? And what's the difference between an impact driver and a drill? Well, it pulsates every very, very quickly, very, very quickly, and actually helps drill a lot better in like concrete or if you're drilling anything that's really hard, hardwood, an impact driver really can help. But once you use an impact driver to do anything, then all of a sudden you'll just be using it all the time because it's a great, great, great tool, an impact driver, which looks very much like a drill, but it's just an impact driver.
1: I love the clacking sound they make.
0: Yes,
1: when you know you're not getting it too tight.
0: Yeah,
1: that's
0: just right. And I think one of the biggest problems people have putting in a Phillips head screw is they have the wrong size bit on the end of their drill. Phillips bits come in different sizes, of course, 1, 2, and 3, and they're meant for screws that have that type of head, that size head in them, and that'll help a great deal using the right bit and the right screw. And it's not a bad idea to go ahead and pre-drill before you screw anything in to wood particularly, and it keeps it, one, from splitting, and it also bites a whole lot better and sets a whole lot better. So that's, you know, I think that's very, very important in drills and can help a great deal.
1: Yeah, you can go like, you know, 5 or 6 screws in, and then all of a sudden you get one, it splits it, and you're like, oh, my God.
0: Yeah.
1: I hate that. So, yeah, pre-drilling is a necessity almost.
0: Yeah, I think so. I think it's important to do for almost everybody who's doing any kind of drilling at all, pre-drilling. It helps a whole lot. 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
1: One thing I wanted to throw out there for next week, I've been seeing a lot of advertisements on YouTube and other places for the kits that are like your outside, you know, kind of porch, but it's a covered, you know, a pitched roof.
0: Right.
1: And there's a lot of neat ones out there. I just didn't know if anybody'd ever actually used a kit version of those outdoor, you know, patios. You know, there's some very gazebo types and with metal roofs and a lot of ornate
0: pergolas and things like that.
1: Well, most of the ones I've been seeing are mostly, you know, the covered, almost like a little house outside. And I've seen a bunch of those recently. I didn't see quite as many for a while, but all of a sudden it seems like the kits have gotten really popular, and I've seen a few around.
0: It does seem to me like they're getting more popular too, and you can get them just about anywhere.
1: Deliver them right to your house.
0: Deliver them to your house, and it's all set up ready to go. And just
1: didn't know if anybody had any success or failure. If there was one name brand out there that, you know, been used, or you know what's going on, because I've seen a few, and I've wondered if those were kits or if they were custom jobs. You know.
0: Yeah, and it's hard to tell. A good custom job can look as good as any kit out there.
1: I've seen some really nice ones too. I mean, like I said, something I've been, as I rip out a deck and consider what I'm doing over there, that's something I'm really debating.
0: Yeah.
1: And so it is a personal request. If anybody's had success, failure, you know, product line, anything, let me know, please.
0: Send us a text.
1: Because I'm in the hunt.
0: We want to know about his kit. So what do you plan on building, a deck?
1: Well, I have two old decks, one with a pergola over it and one that's open where I have my umbrellas. And, you know, it's just as time passes, obviously things are aged. You know, you get umbrellas that you got to keep replacing and all this stuff. And your furniture gets green and, you know, you got to do this over and over again to keep everything clean. And so I keep thinking to myself, hey, you know, maybe a good idea to put it in a covered area rather than kind of partially exposed.
0: You know, I have a deck in the back of my house and it's aged, but I kind of like the way it looks aged.
1: Mine's falling apart.
0: It's still pretty structural. It is pretty structural still, but it's aged gray and it's, you know,
1: I've rebuilt this.
0: Wood split.
1: If I rebuild it, this would be the third time.
0: Wow.
1: And I just don't want to do it anymore. I'm ripping it all out. That's a guarantee. It's just, you know, what I want to do to cover that area. It's a perfect spot. You know, it's where I spend most of my time.
0: Sure.
1: Research, work, I'll sit out there. But again, it's just something I've been kicking around and didn't know if anyone had used those types of products, because I'm in the hunt, baby.
0: I
1: love being outside.
0: Yeah, I do too. That's just
1: keeps me motivated to do stuff.
0: Yeah.
1: I go inside, I'm like, I start getting lazy.
0: It's so easy to get lazy in the house, man. That couch is just always calling. I have to walk past it as I head to my music room.
1: Walk past the refrigerator, walk past the couch, walk past all that. That's what I do. I'm like, no. Deprive yourself.
0: No, power through is what I call it. You got to power through, man, which is the bottle cap on Powerade.
1: Power through.
0: And that's just the way to get through just about anything, to keep on going and keep on going. All right. Let's see, what else do we have to talk about here this morning? We want to make sure we get on board with. We're out of time. Many remodeling jobs have problems, but don't let that problem be the end of your remodeling job. Let it be the beginning of your learning experience on how to overcome that problem and keep on building until you run into your next problem and then solve it as well. And how do you solve it? YouTube has the answer to everything. All right, Handyman Show. We run it from 10 o'clock in the morning till 12 at noon. And we do it each and every Saturday right here on Super Talk Mississippi on all the social media platforms. So you join us. And thank you very much for listening. And thank you to Ashley England from the TVA and Energy Right. We appreciate them very much. See you next week.
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6: Paul Stevens, 17 Americans on board a cruise ship hit by a hantavirus outbreak will now be quarantined in Nebraska. Now, as far as contracting the disease,
7: you have to be in close contact with someone who has a lot of symptoms. There have been 8 people that have been infected. All of them, the first 2 got it from, for all things bird watching, probably breathed mouse droppings in Argentina.
6: National Institutes of Health Director Dr. Jay Bhattacharya on Fox. A plane leaving Denver International Airport hit and killed a pedestrian on the runway during takeoff late Friday.
8: From Denver airport officials, they say that pedestrian jumped into the perimeter fence and was hit just 2 minutes later while crossing the runway. She has not been identified, is not believed to be an employee of the airport, and the airport has since examined the fence line and found it to be intact.
6: Fox's Madeline Rivera. 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
9: I'm Kelly Bennett for Super Talk Mississippi News. Greenwood LaFleur Hospital filed for bankruptcy last month to restructure their debt and facilitate potential takeover negotiations with UMMC. Representative Sam Creekmore told us lawmakers knew this was coming.
10: The one thing we did not want to happen was for the hospital just to close, doctors, nurses leave, because it's very difficult and very costly to ever get them back. And so we offered some legislation to help to incentivize other hospitals to come in, including UMC, and they were the most willing.
9: The 120-year-old hospital has faced serious financial challenges since the onset of the COVID pandemic. For all things Mississippi, visit supertalk.fm.
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0: is coming to Central Mississippi this summer. The popular baseball game with unique twists will be showcased at Trustmark Park in Pearl on June 20th, promising a wild, fast, family-friendly take on America's favorite pastime. 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Both teams boast former minor league college baseball players along with former softball stars. The two-hour extravaganza will include trick plays, a home run challenge, a light show, fireworks, and big personalities to make for one unforgettable experience for families in attendance. 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
11: Welcome to Super Talk Outdoors, where every single Monday at lunchtime we celebrate the world-class outdoors of the state of Mississippi, because we're the capital of the outdoors in America. I want to thank you for joining us on the powerful Super Talk Mississippi Radio Network as we continue to celebrate the great outdoors here in the state of Mississippi. Thank you so much. Thank you so much for joining us. And thank you for the input and the ideas as we continue this weekly journey into Mississippi's outdoors. Hey, we've got a great show today. We're going to be visiting with someone who's going to talk about large bass movement, growth on Ross Barnett Reservoir, aquatic vegetation management, Mississippi River, catfish movement, lots of stuff from our friend Buford, who you're going to get to know better here in just a second. But before we do that, I want to ask Kyle Curley, the producer of the show, to join me. We don't get enough time to visit, and I was thinking about Kyle this morning. I thought, man, this would be a good time for us to visit. How you doing, my friend?
12: Not too shabby. How about yourself?
11: I'm doing great, man. You have been super busy, haven't you?
12: More busy than I really want to be. It's kind of winding down my son's high school senior year, transitioning from one sport doing music to another, and everything that entails the ending of a baseball season or a school year. You've got banquets, You've got 6 days a week of work, and it, you know, plus baseball. It's just been absolutely crazy.
11: I don't know how you do it, Kyle. I don't know how you do it. Kyle, go ahead. Say it again.
12: I really don't either. I keep telling a friend of mine that you really have to keep your mindset in it, almost talk yourself into being able to do it, just knowing that there's no alternative. You've got to work. This is what it is. You signed up for it, so let's go do it. And most of it's completely fun. So it not really work. It just turns into just a long day. But, you know, you have to mentally prepare yourself, in my mind, to be able to do everything that gets done between working, you know, full-time here, then covering, say, Shuckers, which kicks off another homestand, you know, on Tuesday. So Tuesday through Sunday, hopefully it doesn't rain, because, you know, those days are really the worst. But, you know, other than that, it's just keep yourself mentally involved and kind of treat every day like it's a new challenge and go from there, really.
11: Yeah, and in addition to Jack, I often talk about Kyle here at Supertalk Mississippi Media as kind of a jack of all trades. So he does IT and operations and voice and so much stuff. And he does music in the Superdome during Saints games. He's the announcer and music guy for, as he mentioned, the Biloxi Shuckers down here on the coast. And he's doing a bunch. And his son just got a scholarship to play college ball, and he's transitioning in that way. He is a guy. He's got a lot on his plate. And when you combine the Ricky Matthews Show with Supertalk Outdoors, we've done almost 2,000 conversations together over the past 6 years. So, man, you can literally set your watch by Kyle, and I'm thrilled to have him as a partner. Hey, Kyle, how often do you reflect about the time you and your son spent fishing here on the Mississippi Gulf Coast and how important that was to you?
12: It's kind of always really on my mind as far as highlights from each trip, you know, whether it's, you know, I think one time we were fishing, it was before they started working on the, I forgot what the pier's called there for whatever reason at Gulfport Harbor. But Moses Pier. Moses Pier. And my son took some money and was walking back to get some more live shrimp. And by the time he had come back, I had a fishing pole, my hat and lawn chair down the rocks in the water, and I was just sitting in the other chair, just like I don't know. He's like, how? I'm like, I don't even know how to explain it, you know. One event transpired into the next event, and all of them were unsuccessful. So, you know, he always finds, I always give him great opportunities to laugh at Dad. Just about every trip.
11: Yeah, it's so special. In fact, listen, when I came in to sit down, we call this room, the studio that I'm in, the fishing closet. My son Jordan is getting ready. My son Justin's about to have his bachelor party, and they're going to go fly fishing in Montana. That's what their bachelor party is going to be. And I came in to sit down in my chair this morning, almost sit on a fly as he's been, you know, getting things together and getting ready to go out there, man. But, you know, Jordan took it, my grandkids, his kids, out to Deer Island yesterday, and they caught some fish and gathered some shells. And when they came back, you know, they said, Papa, I have something for you. And one of them had a clam shell, and the other one had an oyster shell to give me, and they were so proud to have gotten it. And, you know, it's the little things in life, isn't it, man?
12: It really is. You know, just little things here and there. Like this past weekend was prom. I didn't know that they were taking pictures before dinner until a couple hours before. And I was like, that's a long way to go to sit and watch them take a couple of pictures. And I talked to him last night. He goes, I know you didn't want to be there. I didn't want to be there. What were you going to do? Stand there and watch other people take a picture? No, it didn't matter.
11: I get it.
12: He gets it. Yeah, he gets it, the fact that, yeah, I really don't want to do that. And it's just, but he also gets the fact that I do want to be part of these last few memories and what they're doing. But I think the overall, you know, we both really kind of know each other, and he gets it.
11: Yeah. Yeah. I mean, it's great. Yeah. And I know that from over the years, I know how important your relationship is with him and how being in the outdoors together really solidifies that. Hey, just speaking of my son, Justin, who's about to get married, I just got a text. His fiance, Lauren, is in Ethiopia as we speak. She is doing a movie, and they hit the ground there about a week or so ago. And literally, this is what the note says: Lauren and our local producers are currently on their way to the customs office. Our grip and electric trucks have been held at the Kenya Ethiopia border for the past week, and they're not releasing them. We already had a delay to our shooting. And it goes on to talk about, please pray for them. We'd love your immediate prayers as they are en route to the Ethiopian local team to try to get our equipment trucks where they are currently stuck. We had an armed caravan of all of our electrical and lighting equipment make it through Nairobi to the border, but is being held up by a few unruly government officials. And man, it just goes on from there. But I'm worried about her going to Africa. You know, they're getting married in June in Mexico. And Justin will have been around the world with Price Waterhouse prior to that. In fact, he's going over to Ethiopia to help them for about a week during that process. But that sounds kind of dicey, doesn't it, buddy?
12: It really does. And, you know, you never want to bring Hollywood into the real life per se. But, you know, hearing that with the trucks being held up at customs, it really does take you to movies like Taken or something else like that, where y'all, they don't have any choice but to sit and wait and ride it out, or, yeah, you know, abandon the entire trip altogether and turn around and have to do reshoots or replanning of the whole, you know, that's bad.
11: Yeah.
12: That's scary. Man, that's actually.
11: Oh my goodness. You know, Justin was always going to be our global traveler. In fact, that's what he does now, international consulting. And it'd only be fitting that he would want to marry someone, and will be marrying someone who is a movie producer that also travels the world. So, oh man, I'll be glad when she gets home safely. That's what I got to say to that. Yeah, Kyle, it's great to visit with you, man. You do so much for this show, and you sit here so patiently and hear all these wonderful stories. And I know, you know, you're reflecting often about the time you spend with you and your son, and all those times offline when you and I talk about that. I'm really impressed with the beautiful relationship you have with your son, and I wish him well as he heads up to college, my friend.
12: Thank you. He's really looking forward to it. You know, that was just one of the, I don't know how I kind of got into this role with where I'm at with him. I really just tried to sit back and not be a helicopter and let him do his own thing, and he's really made some, you know, we try and teach him right, put him on the right path, and he's made some really good decisions, and he's never really strayed away from, you know, dead center. And it's
11: that's beautiful, man. It's character.
12: It's amazing.
11: It takes,
12: yeah.
11: It takes a lot of energy to be able to do that. Hey, when we come back, Buford Leslie from the Department of Wildlife, Fisheries, and Parks is going to be.
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11: Welcome back to Super Talk Outdoors. We're so lucky to have Kyle. I really enjoyed catching up with him. What a terrific producer he's been to Super Talk Outdoors. 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Hey, listen, speaking of farmers, if you'd missed my conversation last week on the Ricky Matthews Show with Mike McCormick, who is president of the Mississippi Farm Bureau Federation, I really want to encourage you to go listen to it. You can go to the Super Talk Mississippi and look at it. You can go to the Ricky Matthews Show on your favorite podcast or at Facebook, however you want to get to it. But we talked about the plight of the Mississippi farmer and the American farmer for that matter. And we also talked about the mental health of farmers and how we really have to pay attention to that. So if you're a farmer and you missed it, or if you're really wanting to understand the farming community and what they're going through these days, I really encourage you to go look up the Ricky Matthews Show conversation last week with Mike McCormick. Mike did a terrific job. He's a great leader here in Mississippi and the nation, and I really enjoy getting to know better what some of the issues are. Okay, now let's shift gears and move over to Buford Leslie. He's the regional fisheries biologist for the Mississippi Department of Wildlife, Fisheries, and Parks. And someone, after I read his bio, was surprised he had not been on the show before. Buford, how you doing, my friend?
18: Pretty good, sir. I appreciate you having me on today.
11: Yeah, it's good to see you. Where are you sitting right now?
18: So I'm in headquarters here in Jackson office. I live
11: Awesome.
18: They brought us down here for the day.
11: Well, listen, one of the great things about getting to know people like Buford is you don't only get to know about the great work they're doing with the Mississippi Department of Wildlife, Fisheries, and Parks, but you kind of get a chance to get to know them. He and I had a chance to visit a bit before the show started, and I enjoyed hearing his story. And he's got a great education. He grew up in Louisiana, but right across from the, you know, the Mississippi River from Natchez. And so he has, you know, he has Louisiana and Mississippi in his blood. Spent some time in Texas, but he loves the outdoors. Where did you get your love of the outdoors from, Buford?
18: So growing up, my dad had us in the woods on the water all the time. We hunted public land just south of Vidalia. We did catfishing on the Mississippi River, brim and bass fishing on some of the oxbows right there off of the river. Lake Concordia, Lake St. John were part of my stomping grounds. My grandparents have property in Jefferson County, Mississippi, just north of the state park. So we would go over there, deer hunt, and spend time in the woods with them. So,
11: wow, that's really cool, man. You, it's interesting because we'll get there in just a second, but it isn't interesting that you grew up doing those things, especially as it relates to catfish, and would later in your life have some responsibilities for you know, researching catfish, et cetera. That's kind of a full circle moment for you, isn't it?
18: Yes, sir, it is. I remember younger days being out on the river on the sandbars, bank poles in the ground trying to catch catfish on the Mississippi, and now working with the tagging project and some of the guides and some of the other stuff we're doing, it's just a full circle moment for us.
11: Yeah, that's really, really cool. You mentioned before the show started that you know, you did a little bit of everything when you were in the outdoors as a kid, but you especially loved deer hunting. Tell me about the role deer hunting plays in your life.
18: Yes, sir. So it's just an opportunity for me, my wife, my little boy to get out, deer hunt together, be in the woods during different times of the year, whether that's riding on the club, looking at food plots, looking at shooting lanes, just being out there. We're very blessed to be in a club that my father-in-law is also a member of. So we've got that family tie. My dad's a member of the same club. So we spend a lot of time with our family just in the woods.
11: That's cool. You know, in the short time that we visited before the show, your son JT seems like a dude.
18: Oh yes, sir. He is something else. He loves being in the woods, being at the ball field. He drags me outside every chance he can. So.
11: And that, you know, you heard Kyle and I reflecting about that at the beginning of the show, but that's exactly the same thing you're trying to do with your son, isn't it?
18: Yes, sir, it is. We were at the ball field, you know, last night after I got done with working with the Catch a Dream tournament, and they said they've got 5 ball games this week, and because of the rainouts last week, and he is just thrilled to be able to get out and play that much baseball this week.
11: You know, I have said, you know, I don't care what you're doing. Anytime you spend outside, that the time in the outdoors we share with family, that a family that does that together stays together. But it's true. I mean, it's true for the relationship you had with your dad. It's true with the relationship you're having with your wife and your son in the outdoors. It just plays a big part in your life, doesn't it?
18: Yes, sir. Absolutely. A funny story with him. He had ball practice, I guess it was 2 weeks ago. And he said, well, there's water right there by the ball fields. He plays at the Northwest Rankin Complex. He said, let's go up a little early and take the fishing poles and see if we can catch something before practice. So we hit up the baseball slough there with some red worms. He caught a couple of brim there. So he was thrilled before ball practice. And then just transitioned from there right over to the ball fields and play and catch. So.
11: Listen, that sounds just like my sons. I was doing that with my sons back in those days, and I'm still doing it with my sons today as they are terrific adults. It's just so awesome. So you grew up in Louisiana, right?
18: Yes, sir. On the boundary water there with Mississippi. We were in Mississippi probably more than Louisiana because at the time the closest Walmart was in Natchez. So you had to go across the river to get your, you know, essentials, groceries, things like that. So.
11: When did you decide that, you know, the outdoors was going to be in your future when you decided to go to Mississippi State?
18: So it was my thought process on being in the outdoors and working in this field was that decision was made when I was extremely young. I probably had an idea what I wanted to do in the third or fourth grade. How I was going to get there was a whole nother story and track in life. So it took a few twists and turns, and then ended up at State, and then didn't want to grow up and go get a real job. So I went back to school for my master's. Got to see another part of the country, get some experience on the saltwater side too. And then just kind of transitioned from that into private pond and lake management there.
11: Well, that was, you know, when you of course, you went to get a degree at Mississippi State with a degree in wildlife and fisheries. And I think about that for a second. And, man, the number of people that I have visited with on this show who was influenced by the wildlife and fisheries program at Mississippi State University, it is unbelievably important how good that program is and the influence it has had over all these years. But then, you know, the University of Texas, Rio Grande Valley, I know that area actually pretty well. I went down to a couple of meetings along the way. I was on the Gulf of Mexico Advisory Committee at one point, a governor appointee on that group, and had the opportunity to go down and visit there. And I know what you mean. I mean, you get to do it all down there, don't you?
18: Yes, sir. I got to do some saltwater stuff. My roommate was a marine biologist, so we were out working with Red Snapper. We did some stuff in the lower Laguna Madre. My research project was dealing with the distributaries of the Rio Grande that ran through town. They're extremely similar to the Oxbow Lakes we have in the Mississippi Delta now. So kind of had that experience growing up, plus down there, and then coming over here, it was just like stepping back into what I'd been working with pretty much my whole career. So.
11: And you'll be able to relate to this, but I had it was a great group of people from Mississippi that was on this Gulf of Mexico Program Advisory Committee. Each state that bordered the Gulf of Mexico, including there were representatives from Mexico, had representatives, and one of the representatives from Texas owned a ranch that butted up to the King Ranch. And once we had a reception at her house. And I never will forget it, man. I mean, when you entered the ranch, you still drove for quite a long way before you actually got to her house. You know, we're talking about thousands and thousands of acres. You know that area, don't you?
18: Yes, sir, I do. And the wild thing about it is the ranch actually butts up to the lower Laguna Madre. So a lot of the, you know, speckled trout fishing, duck hunting and all that is right there, you know, right out their back door, even though, you know, if you think about where they are from the highway in there, it's hundreds of miles, it seems.
11: Wow. It's a small world, man. But what a great experience to be able to get back to Mississippi. Of course, I call it the capital of the outdoors because it's about freshwater fishing and saltwater fishing, offshore and inshore, and duck hunting and turkey hunting and deer hunting and everything else in between. Even if you don't hunt, it's the canoeing and the public ground we have access to that is almost unprecedented in the world. This place is special, man. And I'll stand toe-to-toe with anyone in the United States and debate whether Mississippi is the capital of the outdoors or not. When we come back on the other side, we're going to talk about some of the important work that Buford Leslie is involved in at the Department of Wildlife, Fisheries, and Parks. See you after this.

0: 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How does it affect you? 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
6: I'm Kelly Bennett for Supertalk Mississippi News. Greenwood LaFleur Hospital filed for bankruptcy last month to restructure their debt and facilitate potential takeover negotiations with UMMC. Representative Sam Creekmore told us lawmakers knew this was coming.
7: The one thing we did not want to happen was for the hospital just to close. Doctors, nurses leave because it's very difficult and very costly to ever get them back. And so we offered some legislation to help to incentivize other hospitals to come in, including UMC, and they were the most willing.
6: The 120-year-old hospital has faced serious financial challenges since the onset of the COVID pandemic. For all things Mississippi, visit supertalk.fm.
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8: When you listen to Super Talk Mississippi, you become part of a statewide community, a community of knowledgeable, engaged, enlightened, well-informed, hard-working men and women just like you, all eager to see the Magnolia State grow and prosper. There may be some disagreement on how to get there, but the goal remains the same: for each Mississippian to reach their American dream. 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
11: Wildlife, fisheries, and parks. He actually currently serves as the Central Region team lead, and they have responsibilities for fisheries management on a wide variety of really important structures here in Mississippi, including the Ross Barnett Reservoir, the Okeechobee Reservoir, and Eagle Lake, and numerous other fishing lakes in the state. There's never a dull moment in your world, is there, Buford?
12: No, sir. Every day is something different. So we can be from one side of the state working on the river lakes to the flood control reservoir over at Oak.

0: Tibby, and everything in between there.
1: Man, you know, just kind of as a broad statement, what we have access to, you heard the way I ended the segment that we just did about the public ground, I'll add public lakes that we have access to. It's almost unprecedented in the world, but it is special, isn't it?
0: Yes, sir. It's phenomenal. I mean, you've got different ecosystems and different style lakes. Okotipi is a U.S. Army Corps lake, so they've got the drawdown similar to the lakes up north. Barnett's primarily drinking water and recreation. Eagle's going to be a disconnected oxbow that was formed by the Mississippi River, then cut off with the levee system, and they all function essentially differently. They all grow fish differently, so it makes it a pretty interesting challenge each day looking at different bodies of water like that.
1: Now, tell me about your team.
0: So I've got two biologists that work with me, Matthew Nichols and Caroline Williamson. Both are graduates of Mississippi State with their master's in fisheries. They are phenomenal at what they do. They took when we got them onboarded, they took a load of work off of me as far as being able to do a lot of that field work. They've been instrumental with this tagging study. They're probably ready to strangle me for working them just about every weekend for the last, 5 months, but they are exceptional at what they do.
1: Well, you're currently doing tagging work as it relates to both the largemouth bass and also the catfish. Is that right?
0: Yes, sir. We've got those two tagging studies going. The Ross Barnett largemouth study started in January of this year. The catfish on the Mississippi River, that's been an ongoing project with two guides, Mr. David and Mr. Bob, doing that on their guide clients, fish that are being released. So we're kind of getting information on where those big catfish in that river are moving and being recaptured and whatnot there. Barnett is primarily with tournament anglers. They've been instrumental with helping us out with that. The tournament directors have been a huge help as well, trying to see where those bigger bass that anglers want to target and want to catch are spending their time after they're released in these tournaments. So we're getting a lot of good data off that.
1: Yeah, so Beef, let's talk about it. When you decide to set out to do something like a bass tagging program, kind of take us from the beginning to sort of where you are now.
0: Okay, so the kind of what kicked this off was we do fall electrofishing on Ross Barnett every year. Typically, it's 32 runs, adds up to between 12 and 14 hours. We start in Pelahatchie Bay, and we go all the way to Lowhead. We collect every fish that surfaces that we can get. And what we were seeing with our largemouth, on especially our bigger fish, we weren't seeing the numbers we would like to see as far as being able to get the data we needed. But we know these tournaments and these tournament anglers are exceptionally good at what they do, and they're specifically targeting those bigger fish. So to be able to get the data on those bigger fish, we developed this tagging study to see if we could get more information than we were getting in our standard sampling. For reference, we average between 20 and 40 largemouth bass during fall sampling, over 19 inches. To date, we have 510 that we have tagged so far. And all of those fish were caught and weighed in during some of the various tournaments on Barnett.
1: Briefly, that's a big number.
0: Yes, sir.
1: Now, how does that compare with other tagging programs that you might, if you were to compare it with, say, a best practice for tagging programs, how does that compare?
0: We really haven't looked into that because there's so many different variations of tagging studies. Mark Recapture's one where they go out and they tag so many individuals, wait so long, and then they go back and try to see how many they find that are tagged versus untagged, which we'll be doing that during fall sampling. But a lot of the tagging studies are set up to where the agency or the research entity is tagging those fish and then waiting for the returns as far as that. What we're doing is they're bringing the fish into one centralized location. We're tagging them and then watching where those fish go from there. So it's kind of a unique approach to what we're doing.
1: Listen, Dr. Jim Franks, who recently passed away down here on the coast, God rest his soul, was involved in so many incredibly important tagging programs here in coastal Mississippi and across the Gulf. And what we've learned from those programs is unbelievable. Have you already begun to get some data from the largemouth bass that you've released, over 500? That sounds like a really great number to be able to gather a lot of important evidence.
0: Yes, sir. So far we've gotten 47 total returns. So we're sitting at a pretty good percentage, a lot higher than what I kind of expected. We're asking anglers a general location of where they're recapturing those fish. And we've got where the tournament anglers, we're getting lengths and weights when those fish come in. There's a number out there they can call or text if a non-tournament angler catches one. So we get that data as well. And we've seen fish go so far north as River Bend and as far south as the spillway.
1: That's incredible, man. You know, the cobia tagging program down here in the Gulf, it's been interesting because some of the cobia kind of stay local. And they kind of basically just move around locally. And some move from the Gulf into the Atlantic or the Atlantic back into the Gulf. It's incredible what you learn. But same as what we're learning about white-tailed deer. You follow that program. Some of them kind of stay in the local area, and some will travel miles and miles and miles. Are you going to find out the same thing about largemouth bass?
0: So far, our trend is setting up extremely similar. The rocks along 43, when fish are released out of Goshen North, what some people call Tommies, those rocks out to the Pearl River Bridge is where we've gotten most of our recaptures. But then we've seen fish that within 1 week has gone, 2.5 miles. One of the fish that was recaptured yesterday during Catch a Dream was actually tagged in January, recaptured up the river in March, and then caught again yesterday in Main Harbor. So that wow. Fish has been all over the lake. It's sightseeing, I guess.
1: Well, look, I can only imagine, man, because when I caught or someone else caught a tag fish, it was exciting for me as an angler to be involved in a program like that. And I remember Jim Franks being so excited about learning more information and so on. But you and your other two team members, it's just got to be almost like, a celebration when you get that kind of data coming through.
0: Yes, sir, it is. I mean, it's really neat to see, how many times these fish are being captured. It's neat to see also how many of these fish that have been caught in these tournaments, especially some of our bigger fish, have, I guess they figured out not to do that again. We hadn't seen a lot of them. They've moved back out to post-spawn habitats, and they're looking at the lures coming by and saying, I fell for that once. I'm not going to do it again.
1: So. you say that jokingly, but you may actually learn through a study like this that they get pretty darn smart when they take a boat ride.
0: They really do. And then you got some of them that are still hungry, so.
1: Yeah, that is really fascinating, man. And it'd be great to have you on future shows to hear what additionally you're learning. But that one, I mean, literally you caught one this weekend in the Catch a Dream, which we'll talk a little bit more about Catch a Dream here in just a second. But you got two passions, giving back to the community through Catch a Dream, and you actually get some data as a result of it. That had to have been a cool moment.
0: It really was. I think we had three total yesterday that were tagged returns. So,
1: yeah, gosh, man. So what people do when they catch one, they just write the number down and let it go.
0: If they're catching them out there as non-tournament anglers, my number is on several Facebook groups. The news picked it up. It's a cell phone number. They can take a picture of the fish and send a text. And what I'm doing is, I'm going back through our data and seeing when that fish was initially tagged, what it weighed, what the length was, and then getting that to the angler that caught it. And then we're asking if these fish are being either released or harvested, so we know if they're taken out of the study, which is perfectly okay. That's good information to know that those fish are being harvested or released, so we can continue to monitor and see if that fish comes in again there.
1: Wow, that's so interesting. I distinctly remember one of the fish that I was involved with was caught by a charter boat captain down here. I think his name was Captain Steve West. He tagged it, and then I caught it way deep at the oil rig. So it had moved from Camille Cut, that ship island, all the way to the oil rigs off Louisiana. And of course, you know, most of us now know that's not unusual at all. These fish are moving around a whole lot. Hey, when we come back on the other side, we'll talk a little bit about what they're learning from the catfish tagging program on the Mississippi River. And we'll close out with a little discussion about the Catch a Dream effort this past weekend. We'll see you right after this.

0: If you're expecting rip and read news and monotone interviews, you've got the wrong station. 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This is Super Talk.
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0: He was just a teenager when his father died in a robbery. He laid awake one night and imagined a place where good would always defeat evil, every wrong made right. He imagined a world of truth, justice, and the American way. Through his loss, Jerry Siegel imagined a new hero. His imagination created Superman. Imagination. 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
7: It's May the 4th, and this is your Fox Daily Snapshot. For millions of fans of Wookiees, Jedis, and droids, May the 4th is better known as National Star Wars Day. The franchise film debuted in May of 1977 and would go on to become a global phenomenon. And with more than a dozen films and television shows in the franchise, you could actually spend more than just May the 4th enjoying all the adventures from Luke Skywalker to The Mandalorian. Also on this date, gangster Al Capone entered the federal penitentiary in Atlanta on tax fraud in 1932. Considered one of the toughest prisons in the country at the time, officials thought Capone would not have an easy time adapting to life behind bars. They were wrong. He would be transferred 2 years later to the prison on Alcatraz Island as one of the first prisoners to be housed at The Rock. If your birthday is today, you share it with the father of the U.S. public education system, Horace Mann, born in 1796. I'm Tushar Saxena with your Fox Daily Snapshot.
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9: Welcome back to Super Talk Outdoors. You know, every now and then, or maybe I should say almost every week, I find myself so completely enjoying a show like I am today. I mean, this conversation with Buford Leslie from the Department of Wildlife, Fisheries, and Parks is an excellent example of a show that I really enjoy. And you know, I'm getting a lot from it. I guess you can tell that just learning about these tagging programs. But Buford, I can't tell you how much I appreciate you joining us today so that you can tell some of these cool stories. And we're actually establishing a great framework for future conversations we can have about, you know, what you're learning about the tagging, the largemouth bass tagging program at Ross Barnett Reservoir. And real quick, if you don't mind, just kind of mention what you're learning about the catfish tagging program on the Mississippi River.
10: Yes, sir. So the catfish program is a long-term program. It started several years ago with two guides that were interested in knowing what these catfish were doing. And they're tagging them with their guide clients. And then some of them, the tagged fish are being released. Well, all the tagged fish are being released. And we're just kind of seeing where those fish are going from those release points. We've had several called in some of the tributaries in Mississippi. And then we've had those fish called in, I believe it's the Arkansas or the Missouri. I don't have the data in front of me for sure, but those fish are being tagged in Vicksburg, Natchez, and moving all the way up into Arkansas, North Tennessee, South Missouri, as they're swimming along with the current or against the current, I guess, there.
9: Yeah. Hey, I had a friend of mine once who hunted on the Mississippi River, and the river was up. and they were headed over to one of their food plots, and I think they were going to duck hunt or something, and some catfish guys were had set up on their food plot. And, you know, it really kind of reminded me that there can be some natural conflict sometimes as a result of river getting up. But has the river actually injected a tagged fish into a lake that you later found after the river went down?
10: So not that we found. We do sampling on Ferguson, Chautard, Lake Mary. And catfish for us are difficult to sample with kind of our standard sampling equipment. I'm sure when that river gets up like it is now, it does deposit some of those fish. They move into that floodplain, mainly for the additional resources that are gained by that flooded habitat. I'm sure they get trapped in some of those lakes. We just haven't had any reports submitted to us that any of them have been caught in them.
9: Yeah, that's going to be super interesting to watch as you continue to learn from that program. Hey, listen, in the short time we have left, we've mentioned it a couple of times, the Catch a Dream from this past weekend. Tell me about your involvement and just kind of tell me about how it went.
10: Yes, sir. So my involvement is primarily with tagging. I talked to Mr. Marty, kind of what we do, kind of what they do, how their operation works. That tournament, I think they fished 180-something boats. Extremely smooth as far as the weigh-in. Just a great organization to work with, a great cause that they support. And I really enjoyed getting to be a part of it, even though, you know, I wasn't with them. But from our side, it just was a great atmosphere, great time. And they had a great tournament, even though the fish really didn't want to cooperate. Bluebird skies, post-front conditions just made fishing tough for them.
9: Hey, listen, I often talk about this on my other show, and I will occasionally mention it here, but what is in the heart and soul of Mississippians is super special. And when people come here from outside the area, especially after a disaster or something like that, you know, they have these preconceived notions about Mississippi, and then they get here and they see that we are people helping our neighbors, and that what is in our heart and soul is really amazing. I talk about, you know, the fact that we've got all these nonprofits to do great work, but volunteers who come out of the woodwork to do what I call fill gaps. They are coming to help, you know, provide something that can help other people. And Catch a Dream is a great example of that, as they work so hard to give these kids wonderful experiences at a challenging time in their lives. And it's great to see so many volunteers that are committing so much, you know, time and energy to something like this, isn't it?
10: It really is. Like I said, they had a phenomenal turnout, awesome time, great cause.
9: Yeah. Hey, Buford, I'm going to tell you something. If I'm defining kind of what the perfect guest is for this show, I would put a picture of you next to the definition. It's been a pleasure to meet you. It's like I said before we started the show. I was surprised after I read about you that you hadn't been on the show yet, but which is an indication, as I continue to work with Lynn Posey to you know, find so many people throughout the Department of Wildlife, Fisheries, and Parks where I can have an opportunity to tell the story and sing the praises of the department and the incredible people that have focused so much of their passion and their energy on improving the outdoors for us Mississippians. I'm going to do it, and you're just a great example of that. And I can't tell you how much I appreciate you joining me today.
10: Thank you, sir. I appreciated joining you. That was a lot of fun getting to talk about what we're doing and get that information out to the public there. I couldn't think of a better way to do it there.
9: Well, thank you, man. I appreciate it. Yeah, the Super Talk Mississippi Network is strong, and I can't tell you how much I appreciate you being here with me. And as I said when I was talking to Kyle, my future daughter-in-law, Lauren, is kind of hung up with her equipment trying to do a movie in Ethiopia. And the border between Kenya and Ethiopia, they're having some challenges right now. So anyway, you might pray for Lauren if that's what's in your heart. God bless you. Be safe in the outdoors. Have a great day, and we'll see you next week.

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1: I'm Jack Callahan. A deadly incident at Denver International Airport. A woman was struck on the runway by a departing Frontier Airlines flight late last night. Fox's Madeline Rivera.
2: Denver airport officials say that pedestrian jumped the perimeter fence and was hit while crossing the runway. She has not been identified, is not believed to be an employee of the airport.
1: The woman was partially sucked into the jet's engine. That started an engine fire. The plane's crew aborted takeoff. Passengers were evacuated on the slides, some suffering minor injuries in the process. Three-day ceasefire between Russia and Ukraine continues. President Trump hopes it's extended.
3: It's the worst thing since World War II in terms of life. 25,000 young soldiers every month. It's crazy. So it could very well be.
1: The president says the deal includes a prisoner swap of 100 prisoners from both sides. 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
4: With SuperTalk News, I'm J.T. Mitchell. As a special session intended to take up Mississippi's Supreme Court map moves closer, some are calling for lawmakers to redraw the congressional lines after a landmark SCOTUS decision, saying it's unconstitutional to draw districts based on race. Republican State Auditor Shad White wants longtime Democratic Congressman Benny Thompson to be drawn out. To that, Thompson responds,
5: all Republican, and they've drawn my district. So now they say the district they drew is a gerrymandered district. But now the court gives them a right to take that away. And that's why we have to fight.
4: Audio from CNN's First of All podcast. As for Republican lawmakers, some are saying a redrawn congressional map could be beneficial short term, but long term, it may reduce their chances of winning. Go to supertalk.fm to read more.
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4: Mississippi school districts like Marshall County and Jefferson Davis County recently started using cell phone pouches, requiring students to lock away their phones during academic hours. A new national study shows just how effective the method is.
7: The study by the National Bureau of Economic Research found schools with stricter rules on cell phone use, like requiring devices be stored away in pouches, did see meaningful drops in cell phone usage during school hours. The study looked at bans between 2019 and this year and found that after bans took effect, student suspensions increased by an average of 16%, but disciplinary issues faded after the first year of the ban. The authors also concluded there was no meaningful change in test scores as a result of cell phone bans, writing they found little evidence of effects on school attendance, self-reported classroom attention, or perceived online bullying.
4: That was Fox's Jessica Rosenthal reporting for Super Talk News. I'm J.T. Mitchell.
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12: I'm Steve Azar, and I'm on the other side of the microphone, meaning I'm asking the questions this time, and oh, have mercy for the airwaves. I spent 20 years in Music City, wrote and made some hits, traveled the world, and then moved my family back to the birthplace of American music and where the magnolia trees prosper. And now every time I put my feet on Mississippi soil, when I'm off the road, well, I'm at peace. On this show, it's all about hearing the stories straight from the mouths of the friends I've made along the way, their journey to success. Heck, there might be someone on, I don't even know, but you know how us Mississippi types are. We tend to take well to new company. In a Mississippi Minute, all 60 of them. I'm Steve Azar.

0: Hey, folks, time for another In a Mississippi Minute. Grateful for you tuning in into my ninth year. What has happened?
1: I'm glad I'm not 9 years older, even though the show's that old. 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
0: Visit Mississippi.org as your music and culture ambassador of this hallowed ground we call Mississippi. I implore you to eat your way around Mississippi while listening to the music that changed the world. We're the birthplace of America's music. Check it out. Excited about today's guest because it's deep into the roots of music on steroids. He's a veteran music journalist, critic, and the editor publisher of Tinnitus, a platform dedicated to music discovery and deep listening. Stay with me. With a career spanning more than three decades, he's reviewed over 20,000 albums and interviewed more than 1,000 artists from rock royalty like, well, Led Zeppelin, the Rolling Stones, The Who, to icons such as AC/DC, Black Sabbath, and Rush. The list goes on and on. A former national music critic for Sun Media, he covered major events like the Grammys, the Junos, South by Southwest, and was the only Canadian journalist present at the Led Zeppelin O2 reunion 2007. He amassed a staggering personal collection of over 50,000 CDs and LPs. He reminds me of my buddy and your buddy, Mississippi's Marty Stewart, who has over 20,000 memorabilia pieces. I always say he stole them from all the artists along the way, which he didn't. But reminds me of that. Back to my guest, built an audience of more than a half a million followers, making him one of Canada's and really globally most influential voices in music criticism. That word criticism hurts me right now, I got to tell you. I was always had one eye open and one eye shut when I'd read my reviews. Despite being proudly Canadian, he has a deep, almost spiritual connection to the American South. Absolutely. Especially the blues tradition. That's our neck of the woods. His recent piece, 23 Things I Learned on My Pilgrimage to Muscle Shoals, captures that passion and curiosity beautifully. He also hosts Tinnitus Podcast, so you can check that out everywhere you guys pod, where he continues to explore music with the same depth, humor, and reverence that has defined his career. Without further ado, I'm ready to get to know, in front of you all, Daryl Sturden. Hey, Daryl.
2: Hey, Steve. How are you doing?
0: I really feel good about me being on this side of it. Like, that's sort of the intro of my show. But now, this is like, this is what it's all about, having you. I'm a little nervous, I got to tell you, because you know how to ask questions.
2: Sometimes it's easy when you're talking to somebody who's got something to say, right? And that's the other thing. I'm not sure I got that much to say.
0: Oh.
2: I like listening, you know, same as you.
0: I know. Well, listening is an art form, and I'm learning as I go. It's you know, it's funny when you've been asked questions your whole life, and you look back and you start doing it this, like I'm doing, like you've been doing, really paying attention to artists and people and their lives, and what makes them tick, and what matters to them. I feel pretty selfish over most of my life. Even my dad, I started asking him questions later in life that I didn't even know the answers to that I should have known. So this show has opened my eyes to that, and I know you get that.
2: Definitely, definitely. It's interesting, you know, you talk to enough people, and I'm sure this was the same for you when you were getting started in music and you would meet somebody that you'd heard of or that, you know, whose music had impacted you. And you know, you kind of have them up on a pedestal and you think that they have, you know, these great insights maybe or these great secrets. And so often they do have great stories to tell. But the more you get to know these people and the more of these people you talk to, you realize that underneath all that stuff, they're just regular Joes and Janes, you know, they get up in the morning, they have to get through, maybe not navigate the same problems we do, they have different problems, but they're still trying to deal with the same stuff that we're all dealing with, you know, so it's a good learning experience.
0: I love hearing that. You think about it, well, they say everybody gets up and puts their pants on the same way, but we all have problems. There's no way we're going to get out of this life without an escape, life getting in the way, no matter who you are. No matter what you got, no matter what you've done. I love hearing that. That's a good reminder for me today. I appreciate that. So you've been writing for over 30 years. You know, I like to dig into your wonder years and kind of understand what pulled you into music. And on that side where, you know, people are looking to get good reviews from you there, or at least hoping, and you've got to be honest as it can be to be as good as you are. And I've read some of your reviews. You're witty, but you're also spot on, and you can tell that there is an honesty and a depth that comes from true concern from your art form. So where does all of this start? Take me back to growing up and how you ended up making a career out of this.
2: Well, I mean, I guess if you go all the way back, you know, the first concert I ever went to, technically, I was 6 years old, and my mother took me to see Liberace. So that was probably my first musical experience.
0: That's cool. That's cool.
2: It was weird, but yeah, pretty cool. The first concert I ever saw, you know, where I bought tickets with my own money and went with my buddies. We went to see Alice Cooper in like, I think it was 1974. Exactly, your pal Alice. Yeah, and, who, you know, Alice, I live up in Winnipeg, up in the middle of Canada here, and Alice loves Winnipeg because his caddy golf pro that he traveled with and toured with was from Winnipeg.
0: Of course he was.
2: Yes, of
0: so
2: course
0: funny.
2: He was. Yeah, who wouldn't be?
0: His pro.
2: But anyway,
0: but having a pro that he travels with, you know, that's Alice.
2: Yeah.
0: You know, but continue. I'm sorry.
2: Oh, no worries. So I mean, you know, that was those were my first concerts, and then I think it's kind of just like the same way everybody else gets into music. You know, you hear something and what's that? And you go and you buy a single, a 45 record with your own money, or at least that's what they did when we were growing up.
0: Yeah,
2: we're
0: sure.
2: About the same age, you know. And then one leads to two, and two leads to five, and then you buy an album, and you know, the next thing you know, it's you've got a collection of 50,000 things, and you don't know what to do with them. You know, but it's also, you know, I was never into sports as a kid, so music
0: well,
2: was.
0: Hey, music's a sport. I feel like it's a sport.
2: I guess, you know? maybe it's a contact sport, depending on how you do it.
0: Yeah, I've been contacted many times.
2: I bet. So, I mean, what about you? What was your first concert growing up?
0: No, see, I see what you just did. Daryl, you're not allowed to do it. My first concert was Willie.
2: Good one.
0: And ended up doing shows with Willie many, many, many, many years later. Nice. But then if you really call concerts, you know, revival, the lady that raised me, Johnny Lee Washington, grew up on A Street down here in the Delta, and she'd take me to her church stuff on Wednesday nights at times, and I felt like, I guess I felt like what Elvis felt like. It was an awakening. It was insane, and you've walked out of a church feeling like you've never felt before because it was so musical, and the music really mattered. So those things, you know, were important to me. And Eugene Powell was my first experience behind my dad's liquor store. Sonny Boy Nelson, he was who I raced on my home on my bike to write my first words when I was 11 because of whatever I felt him doing at the end of that day. It hit me like a ton of bricks. So that was sort of a concert to me, even though it was not officially a concert. He was only a bunch of postmen sitting on Pepsi crates. So I don't know if he sold tickets. So or Ticketmaster was involved. Yeah, it was
2: so
0: better.
2: Intimate,
0: it was
2: great. You know, like right there. I can see it.
0: Yeah.
2: That was an experience.
0: Yeah,
2: right?
0: Yeah. Well, that
2: way
0: was the most moved I've ever been, for sure. So we got to get to a break, but do you go to school? To do communications, writing, and all that stuff?
2: Yes, yeah. I went to journalism school and did a few years, you know, covering news at a newspaper. And then basically kind of wormed my way into writing about music and never stopped.
0: Let's take a quick break. Daryl Sturden is my guest today. Legendary in the review world, in the music world. Obviously, a lot of great artists they've wanted to talk to him for a lot of reasons, because his love and passion for music, first of all. Born to do it. Visit Mississippi.org. Can't wait to ask him on the other side of the break, has he been to our Mississippi Delta, and what he thinks about it. Go to Visit Mississippi.org. I'm Steve Ozar, grateful for Daryl tuning in. Stand by.

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22: 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Check it out. We've got a lot of wonderful chefs around Mississippi. One of my old dear friends, Kat Cora, obviously from Mississippi but lives in California, one of the original Iron Chefs, first women. Woman Iron Chef, became a dear friend of mine, met her at Hurricane Katrina relief benefit many years ago, and she exemplifies a whole lot of what Mississippi has been doing. Eat your way around Mississippi and listen to some great music along the way. Today's guest, Daryl Sturden, a Canadian-born, incredible life that he's lived in the music business, and he's made a big difference for a lot of people, especially when he gives a good review. A lot can change, you know. So, all right, so Daryl, let's talk about maybe the first review you did that you felt like, okay, that's got a lot of eyes on it, and it helped move the ball forward for you and let you really know that this was a game you needed to be in.
23: Wow, that's a tough one. I mean, there's so many of them. You know, I started writing reviews Geez, back in the 80s.
9: Your first
23: I was a
9: hit.
23: Teenager.
9: Your first hit. I mean, you know, yeah. the one that goes, okay, this is real.
23: Yeah, I mean, I honestly don't think there was that thing for me in terms of that. It's been more of a slow, steady, constant, you know, where I wrote a couple of reviews for a friend of mine's zine back in those days when people would, you know, Xerox something and staple it together, and did a few of those, and I wrote some reviews for the paper when I was in college. And then, you know, it just gradually turns into, you know, you do a few of those for somebody and you do a few more for somebody else. And then eventually you're doing 20, 25 a week, which I was doing at my peak week in, week out, year in, year out. So it became more of that slow kind of accumulation rather than a big hit, as you say. And that's kind of, I think, better because I think it's the same thing with music in the sense that, yeah, you want as many people as you can to read or hear what you're doing and appreciate it and connect with as many people as possible, obviously. But when you do have those things where you write something, or if I would write a review of, I remember I reviewed a John Prine concert, for example, once here, and you know, oh yeah, praise. And then the next day, it obviously got picked up on a bunch of fan sites and all that. So, you know, tons and tons and tons and tons of views, which was great. And I love that. Everybody does, of course. But it's also that kind of thing makes me nervous because you don't want to start thinking about that when you're writing. And I'm sure it's the same for you as a musician. You don't want to just be trying to rewrite.
9: Sure.
23: The last thing that people liked.
9: Right? Yeah, you got to move on, right? You got to.
23: Yeah, and it has to come from that place inside as opposed to thinking, what do people want to read?
9: Sure,
23: right?
9: Sure,
23: yeah.
9: Sure. Except unless you're the artist, and then, I'm just messing with you right now. So let's talk Muscle Shoals.
23: I love Muscle Shoals. Yeah.
9: Okay, so I had the wonderful experience of getting to know David Briggs over my lifetime in music, but he never recorded with me until I called him. And I said, I've written this album called Down at the Liquor Store, and four of BB's guys after BB passed, and a couple of Little Miltons, which were sort of both. Some of my guys are going to go into Club Ebony, and we're going to turn it into a recording studio. We're going to film a documentary, and I want it to be about you guys and all that. Will you come down and be my guy? He goes, I am there. And I went, this is shortly before he passed. And he had never said yes to me about anything, but that he did. He goes, now you're being honest and you're being yourself. I'm coming. So we had the best time. I mean, a lot of great stories because David Briggs was a character. But David Briggs played on, word is 1,000 number one records, if that's possible. Elvis's guy for a while. And then, of course, Norbert Putnam built this music school, the Delta Music Institute, where I've been the artist in resident ever since. We played basketball in that place when we were kids in college. And now to have the Grammy Museum in there and all that. But back up for a second. So I've gotten to know Norbert and gotten to really know David over my lifetime. Those are my go-to Muscle Shoals guys. And I'm always blown away by their ability to do any, to be a chameleon musically with all these different kinds of artists and actually work. That's crazy to me as a unit. You know what I mean? So tell me about your experiences with Muscle Shoals.
23: Well, I mean, dreamed of visiting the place for a long time. I've been lucky enough over the course of my career to you know, visit some cool studios. I got to go to Electric Lady for for a while to listen to classic Pink Floyd songs that they were coming out with on a box set and things like that. I've had those kinds of, you know, lucky breaks. And then last year there was they were opening that new exhibit up in Nashville at the Country Music Museum about Muscle Shoals, and they were bringing in some people to tour the exhibit and talk to people. And so they asked me if I would like to come along, and I said, of course. And it included a couple of days in Muscle Shoals where we got to go to Fame Studio and tour around there and see all of Rick Hall's stuff and his gear and talk to his son. Got to go to the Muscle Shoals Sound, which was run by the Swampers. Got to meet Judy Hood, David Hood's wife, who, you know, runs the place, talked to her. And I just love that. I mean, being in those rooms, I'm sure it's the same for you when you've gotten to be in those places where it's, to me, that's church, that's hallowed ground. Those are sacred spaces, you know? So, you know, that was nothing but, like I said, it was a pilgrimage, you know?
9: I've gotten to play there. They used to have this series, a show that you do for a limited audience, a real small audience. But when you played it, you mentioned church, it felt like that. There was something very nostalgic, obviously, but very spiritual about being in the room and being a part of just a little bit of that soul, you know?
23: Mm-hmm.
9: And even though we argue a little bit, us Alabama and Mississippi peoples over the border here, North Alabama and all that. No, but we really don't. We respect each other greatly. But have you ever just, when you got on the plane to head back, did you sort of sink in and go, how the heck could all of that music have been made by these guys in this place, and why?
23: Oh, well, yeah, exactly. I mean, that's what I was asking everybody down there, because the thing is, you could take those buildings, you could take them apart brick by brick, panel by panel, fly it all over to Sweden and put those buildings up there and record in them, but it wouldn't. Somehow it just wouldn't be the same, you know. It's. I mean, you know, you had that something in the water thing,
9: sure.
23: You know, and it's the same concept. There's just something down there, and I mean, everybody told me that it was the people, you know, it was the musicians, it was the Swampers, and I think it was kind of more than that. I think it was a combination of all these other elements, you know, because back in the day they were much smaller communities, and it was an escape from places. I think that the climate and the tone of the whole place has something to do with it. I just think it's a formula you couldn't really replicate anywhere, even if you tried. But it is just magic. I mean, again, standing there in Fame Studios and Muscle Shoals Sound, and thinking about all the people who have worked there and all the people who have made music there. And I love that Fame is still a working studio, you know, day in and day out. They had sessions going on when we were there, and we had to kind of tiptoe around the artists who were working in there. You know, that's just fantastic. And then seeing the history of Muscle Shoals Sound and knowing that it had basically fallen into disuse and was, I can't remember, an electronics store, and then maybe a carpet warehouse or something until they, you know, managed to get funding from people like Dr. Dre, I believe, was an investor and helped them turn the studio back into what it once was.
9: Hallelujah.
23: And I mean, now it's mostly kind of a museum / you know, tourist kind of place, but they still do sessions. You can still book it.
9: Sure.
23: You know, I just got some albums. I get albums all the time from people who have made the same kind of pilgrimage down there to record at Muscle Shoals Sound for a day or a night or a weekend. And I can totally see why. There's just, you know, I'm sure you've had that same experience being in the studio where before you even play a note, you just feel something, the hairs on the back of your neck stand up, right?
9: Yeah. Yeah, let's take a quick break. Daryl Sturden's my guest. Tinnitus is his podcast and beyond. Visit Mississippi.org celebrates our Mississippi. We'll be right back. I'll see you next time.

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3: I'm Kelly Bennett for SuperTalk Mississippi News. Greenwood LaFleur Hospital filed for bankruptcy last month to restructure their debt and facilitate potential takeover negotiations with UMMC. Representative Sam Creekmore told us lawmakers knew this was coming.
4: The one thing we did not want to happen was for the hospital just to close, doctors, nurses leave, because it's very difficult and very costly to ever get them back. And so we offered some legislation to help to incentivize other hospitals to come in, including UMC, and they were the most willing.
3: The 120-year-old hospital has faced serious financial challenges since the onset of the COVID pandemic. For all things Mississippi, visit supertalk.fm.
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12: Really enjoying my time, as I often do, but I really am enjoying my time today with Daryl Sturden. Incredible music critic. What a career, a life, over 20,000 albums reviewed. You quit counting after 20,000. There's no telling, maybe 50 by now. 1,000 artists he's interviewed over that. Rock royalty like Led Zeppelin, the Rolling Stones, the Who, We Can Go Forever, or ever. The why, the who, the why, the how, the what, it doesn't matter. The bottom line is he's gotten to spend a lot of time with a lot of iconic, legendary artists who he wrote wonderful, incredibly honest things about. So you have to think about what honest means. Both sides of the fence, and it's a tightrope at times. Visit Mississippi.org. Come walk our tightrope. We are really grateful for who we are. We love being friendly to folks, and that's why we're the hospital.

0: hospitality state, but we're also the birthplace of America's music. Check it out. All right. So my guest today, Daryl Sturdin, is my guest. Tinnitus. Did I say that right? Please tell me I'm saying it right.
1: I say tinnitus, but tinnitus.
0: Oh, my gosh. I knew it. I knew I should have asked in the beginning. Tinnitus. That sounds like you've got, like, tendonitis, and that's not good. I got a lot of tendonitis. So tinnitus. Okay, so where does the word stem from?
1: Well, from tinnitus, from ringing in the ears, you know?
0: Oh, okay, okay. And that was your premise. Why did you come up with that?
1: I'll answer that as soon as you answer that phone that's ringing in the background that I can hear constantly.
0: Right now?
1: Yeah, exactly.
0: I don't hear a phone. Are you messing with me, right?
1: Yeah, I'm messing with you. Yeah, that's what I'm saying. Yeah.
0: Okay. You too.
1: You spend enough years listening to enough music. I mean, how's your hearing, man?
0: Oh yeah. Well, I've got tinnitus, I guess, is what I've got. No, I know my hearing is, I can't hear some of those high-pitched things like when the dishwasher's doing some strange noise and everybody
1: else. Yeah. So I think that's it's kind of a musical affliction. It's everybody who spent enough time on a stage with an amp cranked to 11 knows what it's like.
0: So I have, and I still do. I'm one of those guys, and I can tell you this, that I'm glad you've explained that word to me, because you got to realize I dumb down things when I write, and which is natural for me. It comes very natural for me, by the way, to dumb down anything. So tinnitus. I got it, and I'm sorry that I mispronounced that. So everybody, tinnitus. How can people check your podcast out? Just go to all the forums?
1: Yeah, exactly. If you go on my website, there's links to everything. I'm on the podcast is on YouTube. Basically go on to Google or almost any social media thing and type in tinnitus, T-I-N-N-I-T-I-S-T, and it'll probably get you there. Or you can go to my website, which is tinnitus.com, and it'll get you there.
0: And if you're from Mississippi, you can say tinnitus,
1: exactly.
0: which is wrong. Tinnitus. All right. So okay. I want to understand your emotions. Imagine, take me back. You're about to walk in the room with Robert Plant and the brotherhood of all things Led Zeppelin. I mean, is it, you got to have a little bit of, like, you nervous at all? Like, you want to break the ice and get in there? What's the feeling? And then once you got in there and settled in, how did that go for you?
1: Okay. Well, I mean, here's the thing. I'm going to burst your bubble a little in the sense that I've talked to probably 90% of the people I've interviewed over the phone.
0: Okay. All right.
1: So, you know, a lot of it is phone things, but I have had, I mean, once I went to London to interview Brian Johnson and Angus Young from AC/DC.
0: So cool.
1: So, yeah, that is going to, you know, going okay, to so their luxury.
0: Back up for a second. I want to stay with Zeppelin because you get me excited about Angus. He's my guy. I love him.
1: Okay.
0: Okay, so you're on the phone with him. You're preparing for this. Is it just easy for you?
1: I mean, it. In some ways, yeah, because in general, when you're talking to these guys, there's a purpose to it. They're promoting an album. They're promoting a tour. They've got there's something they're trying to sell. So it's a different kind of conversation than say you and I are having, you know, because
0: I know, but I know, but I've read some of your stuff and all that, and I feel like you're having a different conversation than most of the people that I've seen that do reviews. You just don't feel real technical.
1: No, I mean, there are things you have to ask about, you know, like I said, Robert Plant's new album or whatever, but I generally, being a music nerd and a fan like everybody else is, I want to ask something different or weird or off topic or something that might just interest me. I interviewed Jeff Beck, and I had noticed that in all of Jeff Beck's pictures, or a lot of them, he's wearing this vest and often not a shirt underneath, and he's got his arms up, and I went, and you can Google this, go ahead and Google Jeff Beck and look at pictures of him, and his arms are up in the air and he's got no armpit hair. So I at the end of the interview, after I talked to everything Jeff Beck wanted to talk about, I had to say, I got to ask you something, and this is probably the weirdest thing anybody's going to ask you today. Do you shave your armpits? And he just kind of, there was like silence on the other end of the line, which I, you know, here's the thing. He didn't say no.
0: But he didn't answer.
1: He eventually kind of claimed that he didn't really have naturally much armpit hair, which I kind of went, well, okay, I'm not gonna believe that, but if that's your story and you want to stick to it, we'll go with that, Jeff. You know, so I mean, you know, you come up with these weird sorts of things that come into your head, and after you do it for a while, after you've talked to a few hundred of these people, I mean, I was never too concerned about, are they going to think I'm strange, or are they going to think this is a weird question or whatever? Because who cares? I mean, you know.
0: I think that's a great question. That's very relevant. I guess you got to ask. It's funny that you noticed that. I wonder how many people would actually notice. You're in the business to notice, but that's. I'm going to go back because I've never noticed. I got to tell you. Okay, so let me jump to this. Let me ask you stupid questions. You ready? What is I got some written down that I really, because I haven't looked at a question yet, really. So I'm going to try my best
1: That's
0: to
1: good.
0: Do that. Oh, how do you handle backlash? And do you get a significant amount of that from artists and or fans, especially with social media now? Everybody's got an opinion after you have an opinion, right?
1: I have always gotten criticism and backlash from readers. In fact, if you look at my site, there's the bio I used to run, which is basically that I am an idiot who has no taste in music, because that's the, you know, the line people would always give me back. And that's okay. You know, the thing I decided, realized about music a long, long time ago is there's really no right and there's no wrong. You know, I if I'm reviewing something or writing about something, I generally try and, well, first of all, these days I don't have to I don't have to be critical of a lot of stuff in a negative sense like I used to when I worked for a newspaper or for a multimedia place where you had to cover everything, you know. Mm-hmm. Now I can write about the things I want to write about, so I get to be positive. So there's a little less of that, but there's really no right and wrong in music. If you like something, you like it for the reasons you like it, and I like it for the reasons I like it. So I try more these days to kind of discover things for people, to go, hey, have you heard this? Have you heard that? You might want to check this out, as opposed to going, oh, this is bad, or this is, you know, don't listen to this. I don't do a whole lot of that. So I don't get as much backlash as I used to. Artists, almost never, because I think you would agree with me on this. If you're that thin-skinned as an artist.
0: Oh, no, I've got thick leather. Do you not see me? I'm full of leather.
1: Cover. Exactly. Yeah. You'd be doomed, right? If you responded to everybody who said something, you know. There was one time I remember there was a band up here in Canada who none of your listeners would know the name of anyway, but I won't name names. And I one of their members emailed me and asked how he could get a good how they could get a good review out of me. And he was kind of half kidding and all that, but
0: yeah.
1: He was trying to ingratiate himself, and he started off the email by calling me Darren instead of Darren.
0: Oh, that's a big mistake already.
1: Well, yeah, good start. So anyway, yeah. I reviewed their album, and I kind of, you know, made fun of it, and you know, I wasn't a big fan of their music, obviously, in the first place, which was why he was asking me, and I, you know, I just kind of, you know, like I said, had fun with it. And then he got really offended by this. And kind of went on a little mini tirade. And when they were promoting this album, doing interviews with other media, he kept talking about me.
0: Couldn't get over it.
1: And other reporters were going, what's going on? And I just went, I don't know, man. He's got a
0: You left the stain, baby. You left the stain. Well, that's what he gets for calling you Darren, first of all. Let's take a quick break. His name is Daryl Sturden, and Tinnitus is his company. Go to tinnitus.com. And we'll see you shortly. Visit Mississippi.org. Check it out.

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10: 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A decision the company says was not driven by short-term market conditions, but as more of an investment in American manufacturing and communities in honor of the country's 250th birthday. 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
11: Saving you money, I'm Hillary Barsky. Many Americans are facing mounting financial pressures, but by making small changes to everyday habits can make a major impact on long-term wealth. Last year, nearly three-quarters of Americans failed to meet their savings and spending goals, according to a Vanguard Consumer Survey. Many people, especially those in their 30s and 40s, are falling into costly traps, including failing to boost emergency savings, delaying investing, and taking on too much debt. Financial experts say it's important to prioritize retirement savings. Missing out on employer matches or delaying contributions can have a long-term impact. Also, don't take on financial debt, which chips away at your ability to build real wealth. And it's critical to save for an emergency fund and start to plan for your child's education early. College costs continue to rise, and many families underestimate the importance that the earlier you start to save, the less difficult it becomes in later years. Saving you money, Hillary Barsky, Fox News.
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0: You're not allowed to say it any other way like I did earlier, but my guest today, Daryl Sturdin, what a guy, what a career, love for music, and I'm grateful for him tuning in. Visit Mississippi.org, grateful for them for so many years. As the guy that wrote the official state song of Mississippi now, I can tell you that a lot of that had to do with my time serving and helping my buddy C. Ray, who ran Visit Mississippi, and now it's Rochelle Hicks, and they are a 1-2 punch that are taking us to the stratosphere. I'm grateful for the state of Mississippi, our leadership, and them especially for loving music, because if I moved home in any other era, it would be a little bit more difficult for me to be able to have great discussions like today. I appreciate my team at Supertalk Mississippi greatly as well. Daryl Sturdin is my guest today. Incredible career reviewing artists, writing about artists. This has been his whole life. Can you take me back to Angus a little bit? Angus Young with me, I mean, like, you're going to laugh at us, but we do this big jam night in my studio, and the first thing we play is Thunderstruck because I want to watch Angus fly across the stage. I mean, like, I'm just mesmerized by him. So can you give me a little bit of that?
2: Yeah, meeting him is it's, again, it's one of those pinch me moments where, you know, the first thing that I noticed, because I met, it was both Brian and Angus at once. Brian usually does most of the interviews, and I've talked to him umpteen times over the years, and he's seriously one of the nicest people you will ever meet, like the kind of guy who calls you by your name and asks you questions and
0: calls you by your right name
2: with you.
0: Exactly.
2: Yeah, exactly. The right name, too, better.
0: Yeah.
2: Invites you backstage to drink whiskey with them on their next tour date, and you're going, yeah, right, that's going to happen. Anyway, so the first thing you notice about them is they're incredibly tiny. I'm like 6'4", 6'5", and you just want to pick them up like two little rag dolls and tote them around the room, you know?
0: I love it. So
2: and then
0: funny.
2: The thing is, they're like a comedy team. Like, they, you know, they've done this so often that you say something, you ask a question, and they just start bouncing, ping-ponging, you know, jokes back and forth, you know, between each other. And it's a comedy routine. It's like trying to interview Abbott and Costello.
0: Yeah, you know? Wild. What? Do they do that on stage? Because I've never seen them live except for, you know, when we see them visually on TV or whatever.
2: Wait a minute. You've never seen AC/DC live?
0: No, but it's on our bucket list. It's a bucket list.
2: It better be. Yeah, they're all business live. I mean, it's you know, that their show is so regimented and always has been. You know, I saw them back in the 70s with Bon Scott. I've seen them umpteen times with Brian Johnson. I was even lucky enough to see them with Axl Rose fronting when Brian was out for a while, and they did a series of shows with him. So I kind of got the trifecta there of all them. But always it's this everything is worked out. There is no margin for error. It's like Cliff, the bass player, and, well, back in the day, Malcolm, the other guitar player.
0: Yeah.
2: Now it's the other young. But they stand right back. They flank the drum riser. They never move. It's been that way since the 70s. I asked Brian once what would happen if they switched places. And he said, oh, the whole thing would fall apart. It was just like, you know, and they stand there. They never move except when they have to do like, you know, they have to walk 10 paces up to the microphone and go, oi, and then they walk back.
0: That is so funny. And well, Brian and Angus are doing all of them. They're moving for all of them, enough for everybody.
2: Oh, yeah.
0: I mean, they're getting
2: Angus is, you know, he's the whole show.
0: Yeah. Man, it's just, well, we've run out of a Mississippi minute. And if we were in Canada, maybe we'd get a little more time. But I got to tell you, Daryl, it's been wonderful getting to meet you and getting to know you. And I really appreciate you taking the time.
2: Oh, this has been a lot of fun. And I need to ask you, when are we getting a new album from you, man?
0: I've been doing a lot of one-off projects, and I'm trying to get on Alice's new record that I just made with the kids at Delta State. I wrote a song called Shakespeare, and it's a lot of fun. So we got a shot at getting on the second Rock for Children album. But I've got a project with Steve Cropper. I've got, I think, the closing song that I wrote years ago with my buddy James House called Back to Memphis that may be the closer. It looks like it will be for the documentary of his life. So I've been doing a lot of those things. But I promise you I'll get a new record soon, and hopefully I won't call you Darren.
2: Well, I look forward to both of those things.
0: You're the best. You're the best, man. Thank you so much. Daryl Sturdin, my guest today. Go to tinnitus.com and visit mississippi.org. Thank you, guys. Bless you. Later on.
1: I'm Steve Azar. In a Mississippi Minute, all 60 of them, where you can take your sweet time.
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4: News. I'm Carmen Roberts. Passengers aboard a cruise ship hit by the hantavirus will evacuate soon off the coast of Spain as global health officials work to contain the outbreak. And Dr. Mark Siegel tells Fox News this won't be a pandemic.
5: This virus is extremely difficult to spread human to human, and it's only this strain that does it, but it's extremely difficult, maybe 1% of the time with close contact, repeated contact.
4: More than 100 passengers remain on the ship, including 17 Americans. The U.S. is still waiting for a response from Iran on a peace proposal as fighting has flared around the Strait of Hormuz. GOP Congressman Rick Crawford tells Fox Iran needs to understand it does not own the strait.
6: The reality is that's an international waterway. It's an international choke point that they have chosen to try to impede.
4: America's listening to Fox News.
7: I'm Kelly Bennett for Super Talk Mississippi News. Greenwood LaFleur Hospital filed for bankruptcy last month to restructure their debt and facilitate potential takeover negotiations with UMMC. Representative Sam Creekmore told us lawmakers knew this was coming.
8: The one thing we did not want to happen was for the hospital just to close, doctors, nurses leave, because it's very difficult and very costly to ever get them back. And so we offered some legislation to help to incentivize other hospitals to come in, including UMC, and they were the most willing.
7: The 120-year-old hospital has faced serious financial challenges since the onset of the COVID pandemic. For all things Mississippi, visit supertalk.fm.
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1: I'm Steve Azar, and I'm on the other side of the microphone, meaning I'm asking the questions this time, and oh, have mercy for the airwaves. I spent 20 years in Music City, wrote and made some hits, traveled the world, and then moved my family back to the birthplace of American music and where the magnolia trees prosper. And now every time I put my feet on Mississippi soil, when I'm off the road, well, I'm at peace. On this show, it's all about hearing the story straight from the mouths of the friends I've made along the way, their journey to success. Heck, there might be someone on, I don't even know, but you know how us Mississippi types are. We tend to take well to new company. In a Mississippi Minute, all 60 of them. I'm Steve Azar.

0: Hey, folks, time for another In a Mississippi Minute. Steve Azar here for you today and excited about my guest as always, but really excited about my guest today because she is my partner on the golf course, at charity events. She is the one. But before I get there, visitmississippi.org allows me the opportunity to catch up with my old friends. Also, you need to catch up with your old friends or take some friends, find some friends, just travel Mississippi, be proud of this hallowed ground that has changed the world and the world of music. The world and the world of music. Go figure that. Well, my guest is a real pal and has made her mark in life hitting that little white ball on the golf course, a really incredible LPGA star. Still is knocking it out of the park every time we get a chance to play. She carries me like a baby. I am the C player on her A team, and there's no B players. Back in 21, in the U.S. Senior Women's Open, she was making a run to win it all. Annika Sorenstam gotten in the way.
1: Sorenstam, yeah. Sorenstam. You know, she's really been a thorn in my side in U.S. Open.
0: I'm going to talk about that in a minute. But she was in everybody's side. That thorn,
1: yeah,
0: was, that's true. That thorn ran deep like big, long needles.
1: Nicest girl, but
0: you almost, you were in the hunt to win it, and you're not even supposed to be talking yet. She loves to talk about this thing, brain balance. Yes, I said that. Something that she has experienced and seen these results that are off the charts. And her book that is one of the most special books ever written by an LPGA star, for sure, and about so many. Mr. Hogan, The Man I Knew. You can find out more about that if you go to Amazon or wherever you buy books. And we'll dig into
1: it. ChrisCheddar.com.
0: ChrisCheddar.com. I need to spell that. K-R-I-S.
1: T-S-C-H.
0: What did I just say? T-S-C-H-E-T-T-E-R. Chris, T-S-C-H-E-T-T-E-R. I'm looking at it and I'm leaving the S out. And I know her name, by the way. .com. And the book is phenomenal. Mr. Hogan, The Man I Knew. Let's get to it right now and talk the Masters for a second with my pal, Chris Cheddar.
1: Hi, Steve. Thanks for having me back on.
0: I know how to spell your name, by the way. I'm reading it, but I need my glasses.
1: It's not easy.
0: I can't see the S at all right now, and it's this big on my screen. All right. First of all, how are you feeling?
1: I'm good, other than I have a stress fracture in my foot right now, so I'm on the injured reserve.
0: How'd you do that?
1: You know, I didn't really do anything to it, which I guess is how stress fractures happen, but I was playing in a tournament in Bermuda. And so I kept playing, and then I got to the point where I couldn't play anymore. And so I made it worse, and yada, yada, yada, I'm in a boot.
0: You're in a boot right now?
1: Yeah.
0: Well, we have this annual grudge match, maybe a couple times a year, two out of three.
1: Believe me, I'm pointing towards it. I'm trying to get ready. I'm going to get physical therapy. That's what I'm pointing towards right now.
0: This is Chris's boyfriend, who played in the CBA, a professional basketball player, played college days at Holy Cross, and my dear friend, Dr. Andrew Abide. They play, Chris and I, and they have very short memory, especially Andrew, if you're listening. They've won one time. Right? One series, maybe?
1: I think like nine holes, one time, maybe.
0: Yeah, it doesn't even count. Anyway, but they always complain, and they always forget that we beat them. So, Chris in a boot, and me that plays once every month, and they play every day. It's really amazing that we still can take them.
1: Yeah.
0: They should just quit. All right, Chris, I want to talk about the Masters real quick, and I want to talk to you about Rory McIlroy. It takes him his whole lifetime to break the ice of finally winning not just the Masters, but the Grand Slam.
1: Right.
0: And then he wins it again this year. I want to ask you, first of all, you get in this position. What's going on in a golfer's mind to change and make history? What do you think took him so long? And then how do you feel like it was pretty easy for me to watch him repeat? You know, and I know it wasn't easy for him.
1: There's this little thing called pressure.
0: Yeah.
1: That I think affects golfers probably more than any other sport. I mean, I just don't see other sports where pressure becomes such a big thing. But if you look at all the sports, the times where people really, where it gets to them is when it's non-reactive, you know, the free throw or the serve and tennis, like that's where you seem to see pressure get people. Mm-hmm. And golf is that 100% of the time.
0: Yeah.
1: And it wears on you, you know, 4 days of just every, you know, golf is long, 5-hour rounds, 4 days. It really wears on you.
0: You know, with all of the stuff that he had on this week, he was doing the women's amateur. He was there. He was there for drive, chip, and putt with the kids. He was there. His dad and mom came. He played golf with his dad. I mean, and he had to do the champions dinner. There had to be 1,000 things he had to do. Did you expect him with all of that to, and he hadn't played in 3 weeks to compete? Did you expect him to win? Did you feel like that he had a shot?
1: Well, he was there practicing, which was huge. And you know, that's why it's so hard. I mean, what did they say? Only 4 people have ever done it.
0: Yeah.
1: It's always hard to defend. You know, yeah. the eyes are on you from the very beginning. And
0: could he be rested so much in his mind now and complete, so to speak, that it made it doable?
1: I mean,
0: doable?
1: That part of it was definitely easier. I think he even was quoted as saying, I have to keep reminding myself I've won this now. So, you know, like take that pressure's off.
0: Yeah, it's like money in the bank, right?
1: Yeah.
0: Yeah, it's crazy to me. All right, I want to talk to you about a caddy. So during a period of my time, I consider my caddy my bus driver because they had to drive us safely. I woke up sometimes thrown against the wall in back of my room because we had to slam the brakes on to not fly off or wherever. So bus drivers, you know, there were a lot of them that, you know, they smoke cigarettes and drink Mountain Dew, or they got some sort of fetishes up there. Can I use the word, whatever the heck, crazy habits to keep them up at night while we're all still asleep. I finally got to have probably a good amount of years of my life. I had a driver on salary, and that driver was hand chosen, and he was incredible. I never woke up plastered against the wall or anything. You know, like what just happened?
1: That's definitely worth the cost.
0: Yes, yes, but you have to be able to afford it and really be on a run at this point. So, as a caddy, as an LPGA star, did you always have your caddy, or was there a period in your career where you had your caddy, or what was it like? Because I know that it's expensive to keep them on board.
1: Yeah, I pretty much always had a regular caddy. My dad would come out and caddy for me some of the time. So when I would have, and that was hard because I would have a regular caddy and then say, oh, and by the way, my dad's going to caddy these 5 tournaments every year.
0: Yeah.
1: But then again, you know, they knew which weeks I was going to have my dad out caddying or my husband out caddying, and they would then find another bag, you know, another player that was in between caddies or such. And it kind of worked out well for me. I enjoyed having a regular caddy I could count on, and I enjoyed having, you know, my dad or my husband come out and caddy as well.
0: Right.
1: The most important thing for me was having a caddy that just always stayed positive, never would give up. You know, someone who was a good cheerleader.
0: Yeah.
1: Like you. That's why we're, you know, so great together. You're a great partner. You always stay positive, and I really appreciate that. There's some players that don't want that. You know, that annoys them. I mean, to me, it's like, that's my number one thing.
0: Yeah.
1: Somebody's going to stay positive.
0: They were talking about, I say they, you know, who are they? So much criticism on, is it Harry Diamond? Is Harry's his name? Rory's caddy. Oh. There's his best friend.
1: Yeah.
0: And they say he's a really good player. And for a long time, they were criticizing him like he needs to get a new caddy. I love how they come aboard to say who is the one that is that he's to blame. Rory always knew he was the right guy on the bag. He seems positive and quiet, says things he sort of needs to say. It looks like he talks to Rory when he needs to. He gives him these smiles every once in a while, just kind of watching him. Rory is so comfortable, and I imagine what you're saying is, we got to take a break for a second, that comfort and that reassurance of knowing who's by your side is almost the most important thing you can have, especially in pressure situations.
1: Let's take a quick break. Hold that thought. Yes, I have thoughts on that.
0: Okay. All right. Holding that thought. Chris Cheddar. You can go to Chris, KRISTSCHETTR.com and get the book, Mr. Hogan. 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Enough to have to write a book about it, because she had to get that out of her, because he meant so much to her and her career. Visit Mississippi.org means a whole lot to my career. We are the birthplace of America.

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0: Steve Azar here. We are one Mississippi. I love being able to say that. And it's actually state song. Who would have thought? I'm so grateful, grateful, grateful. I'm grateful for you all tuning in, Super Talk, my team, and visit Mississippi.org into my ninth year for allowing me to chat away with old friends right there in front of you. Go to visit Mississippi.org. Chris, we were talking about caddies, the importance. We're talking about Rory, his caddy. What were you going to elaborate on?
1: Well, I was just going to say being with someone that you're comfortable, that you really love and have respect for, that's huge. I don't want someone walking beside me that is just, it's just business. You know, I want them to, you know, be one of my best friends.
0: Is that all you're going to say? That's it?
1: Yeah. I think that's super important. And I think Rory knew that.
0: Yeah. I love it. I was reading something right now about Charlie Meacham. Back in the days, you were working at a fitness van tournament when your commissioner at the time asked you outside for a few minutes to chat. You weren't worried as a professional golfer, never caught up in any controversy. What was going on with this?
1: Apparently, my shorts were too short and flouncy.
0: That's right. See, I'm reading it right now. What is that? What's that last word you used?
1: Flouncy.
0: Was he English? Was he British? What was that word?
1: No, that was the word. That was the word that was used in the letters that he got sent. But the funny part of that was he pulled me outside. He said, "Hey, I want you to know about this," and blah, blah, blah. And I was like, "Oh, gosh, really?" I go, "Does that mean I have to stop wearing them?" He goes, "Oh, God, no, I love them. I just thought you might want to know about it."
0: Now, that could affect your day. Are you thinking about walking down the fairway every time you drop the club in a slot and you see your shorts? I mean, did that bother you?
1: They were kind of a style of short. They were shorts, but they kind of looked like a skirt before
0: Skorts. We
1: were all wearing skirts.
0: Right. Yeah, yeah.
1: So, and they weren't really that short. I mean, compared to what they're wearing these days,
0: nothing. I'm surprised they're not wearing like what they wear when they play beach volleyball now out there. I mean, it's just getting to be close. You know, I love that about you. But, you know, when you got the legs, you got to show them. What are you talking about? And you wanted to get a good tan. What kind of tan did you want? I mean, come on.
1: Exactly.
0: That's really interesting because I'd never read that before. And I saw that online when I was just searching some things.
1: Oh, that's funny.
0: You know, because we have a lot of conversations and we can carry this on without me looking anything up. But I cracked up when I saw that. The best advice you've received ever, and I would maybe think that it was from Hogan in your professional career, and maybe it wasn't. Like, and maybe at a time you needed it.

0: That's hard. I mean, my dad, as much as I always hated to admit it, he gave me a lot of great advice. So one story that comes to mind is he was the one, my dad, who wanted me to have a pre-shot routine. And I was like, no, I don't, I hit the ball when I'm ready. And he goes, well, ask Mr. Hogan, ask him if he has one. So I did. And Mr. Hogan's like, no, you hit the ball when you're ready. And so I couldn't wait to tell my dad this. But as I sat there and watched him, he had a pre-shot routine that he didn't know about. He did the exact same thing every time.
1: Oh,
0: He
1: wow.
0: just didn't know it.
1: Yeah.
0: And so ultimately, I ended up, getting a really good, solid pre-shot routine. And that is something that is really great to be able to fall back on. You think about like when Sergio couldn't take the club back and he
1: Yeah.
0: takes many looks and stuff. Like to be able to just like take your one or two looks and go, that helps a lot.
1: What happens when golfers sort of get stuck like that? I saw an LPGA player recently. It was online on
0: I
1: X.
0: saw
1: It
0: it.
1: was over, right? I kept thinking, is that AI? Because I don't know, because she wouldn't pull the trigger. And I was going like, oh my God, this can't be real. Are they looping it? I mean, did that, if that really happened, what happens to a player?
0: It's a kind of a form of the yips almost, where you have trouble pulling the trigger. And again, that's why having a routine where it's just like set up, look, go, and you do it every time, then you can fall back on that. Makes it a lot easier in a sport where it's not reactionary.
1: Ludberg, he's really playing really well, this guy on the PGA Tour, and he's got this beautiful swing. But what bothers me, he, you can tell, is probably never nervous because he does, but the way he lines everything up, he moves the club, and he backs the club up behind, by, and to closer to him to the ball. Then he sets and goes, like sets goes. And I feel like that probably helps him with that stress of not being stressful. But what worries me is I feel like it sort of throws him a little bit. So far in every tournament, you feel like he's got a chance of winning. I feel like it's too quick that I wonder if, but it's what he does.
0: Well,
1: Interesting.
0: if he becomes uncomfortable, like that's when you just back off and start
1: Yeah.
0: over.
1: Yeah.
0: And he's obviously ingrained this whatever it is,
1: Yeah,
0: and
1: I don't know. I
0: that's
1: just
0: for
1: feel like it
0: sure.
1: comes to bite you a little bit because you probably needed to be focused even a little bit more, but he doesn't do it. He does the same when he's putting. Everything he does is he plays
0: It's the
1: fast,
0: same.
1: I don't ever, Jim Gallagher Jr. and was the fastest player that I ever saw or played with ever. When we were goofing off or when I watched him on TV, that man played fast. Him and Jesper Parnevik were known for it. They said I think they played, Jim said, in a round. They were the first ones to tee off one day, and they like almost lapped everybody. They were done.
0: I bet.
1: I feel like that there needs to be a sort of a time limit. Like it can get crazy, right? Especially with, for you have a good pace to me. Did you play with some girls sometimes, some women in the days that they were so slow it drove you mad?
0: It drives me mad when people aren't ready to hit when it's their turn, that's when they start discussing what club they're going to hit or what the wind's doing. It's like, you
1: You
0: could
1: could have
0: have
1: done
0: figured
1: that.
0: all that out before you
1: Right.
0: started.
1: Right. The pre-shot routine doesn't start until, oh, it's my turn, instead of you got all this time to be doing
0: The
1: that.
0: pre-shot routine should be like 5 seconds.
1: Yeah. Exactly. That's exactly right. All right. Sacrifices in your life. You've made a lot of them. You and I both, I didn't really know my children, and I use that loosely, but I really didn't know them. I was gone so much, 250 days a year, you're gone, and when you're home, you're in the studio or you're writing and all this, and by the time they get to a certain age and they want to get to know you before they don't want to know you. By the way, everybody listening, you know what ages I'm talking about.
0: You're to the age where they like you again and they want to
1: Right,
0: be.
1: yeah. But back then, there was a period where they actually wanted to be with me, and I wasn't saying things politically incorrect. And oh, Dad, you can't say that, and you can't do that, and you can't breathe either. You're not allowed to breathe, and you're wrong, and I can't. But I'm I it was a tough deal. I was a little sad, you know, when we were gone. You know, when you play on stage, it fixes everything, but you're not, and you play on the, when you're playing a round of golf and you're competing, it fixes everything, but there's all this other time around it where you have time to think about, I miss them, you know?
0: I made the conscious effort to not have a nanny with me out on tour, which I'm sure hurt my golf game. But I knew that if I did, I would be like, I'm going to rest. You take my kids and do whatever. And so I did make a conscious effort not to do that. We had a great daycare out on tour, so I was able to have my kids and travel with me. I did was able to spend a lot of time with my kids. But as far as sacrifices go, you know, I didn't go to a lot of friends' weddings. You know, I think about, like, I didn't go to Vince Gill and Amy Grant's wedding.
1: Yeah, and they all hate you for it. Not Vince and Amy. I have friends that have not forgiven me.
0: They're really good friends, and I would have loved to have been there. I didn't go to high school reunions. I didn't, you know, there were a lot of things like that that I didn't do because I wanted to play.
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3: The first two games of the weekend between Mississippi State and Auburn have had two different personalities. In game one, State jumped on the Tigers early and pulled away for a 10-3 win. Last night, the Diamond Dogs erased a four-run deficit, but Auburn's Chase Frelick homered in the top of the ninth inning to lift the Tigers to a 5-4 triumph. Today, it's an important rubber game for these two clubs, with both looking for an important head-to-head tiebreaker on the next-to-last weekend of the regular season. Hi there, Hail State with Diamond Dog alum and World Series winner Jay Powell. I'm Neil Price. Thanks for joining us in the Jim Ellis broadcast suite here at Duty Noble Field. Jay, this late in the season, every game seemingly is the most important game of the year until the next one rolls around. That's kind of how this series has played out, isn't it?
4: You're right. I mean, it's the most important game of the year until the next one pops up, and today is no question about that. I mean, I just think the winner of this series has a lot better path to where they want to be as far as a national seed, as far as getting that first round bye in the SEC tournament, everything. So it is a huge game today for both of these teams. And the other issue is if you beat Auburn, you hold the tiebreaker over the head-to-head. So that would be another huge aspect of it.
3: And the other thing that will help both of these teams today is that through the first two games, they've both done a pretty good job managing their bullpen. So in an important game with a tiebreaker on the line, both have some quality arms that can come out here and try to help them get over the hump.
4: They do. And, you know, other than really Ben Davis, I think you've got about everybody from Mississippi State. And maybe other than Cormier, I think you've got everybody for Auburn. So I think you're in really good shape as far as that goes. And you know, obviously the bullpen is going to play a huge factor in today's game. And regardless of who the starters are, it always turns into a bullpen day on a Sunday in the SEC.
3: Well, The pitching is always big, but if State's going to have success today too, the Bulldogs have to find a way to string some hits together. There were some clutch hits last night to climb back into the game in the back end, but State had a hard time stringing together two, three, four hits like they did in the first inning of game one on Friday night.
4: Yep, 100%. And really, you know, this team is kind of, to me, it started out not like this, but now it's kind of turned into a group that scores by the home run. I mean, they're a home run team, and if they score, they're playing for a two- or three-run home run. And I know that's a little bit of a frustrating way sometimes to score runs, but, I mean, that's kind of what's happened. And so you've got to be able to put yourself in positions to where you get guys on base, so when you pop one, it's not a solo shot, it's a two- or three-run home run.
3: We've buried the lead a little bit. Today also marks the return of Mississippi State right-hander Ryan McPherson. He's been on the shelf since mid-March. He will be on a pitch count today, but it's a big piece for State to get back with the postseason just around the corner, and Jay will explain more of that when we dive into the pitching matchup coming up in just a bit. We've got a deciding game three between State and Auburn on deck here in Starkville. Escape to Harrah's Gulf Coast in Biloxi for the perfect mix of excitement and relaxation with rooms starting at $85. Book your trip today. Between now and first pitch, Jay will preview the pitching matchup and talk more about Ryan McPherson's return. Plus, I'll pass along the lineups for the teams. Jeff Marson is in the Learfield Network studio today. He'll fill you in on what else is happening across the conference. Up next, though, I'll talk with Gatlin.

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11: Mike and everybody, glad to have you with us today at Duty Noble Field as Mississippi State and Auburn wrap up their three-game series. It's tied at a game apiece heading into the finale here today. Auburn comes in with a 34-15 overall record, 15-11 in the SEC. Tigers have the inside track for the four spot right now because they have a better record against common opponents than Mississippi State does, even though both teams have identical league records. State comes in at 38-13, 15-11 in the SEC, 4.5 back of first. So the league championship slipping away with Georgia continuing to stay hot, but State trying to find a way to play itself into a double bye, and both of these teams trying to find a way to improve those resumes for a potential national seed in the upcoming NCAA tournament. All of today's stolen bases are brought to you by Wade Incorporated, Mississippi's number one John Deere dealer. Nothing runs like a deer, but a bulldog. Gatlin Sanders is one of a bunch of seniors being honored before the game today, and Gatlin was part of a group of seniors that were honored in an on-field graduation ceremony at the ballpark last night. It's something that Mississippi State started to do several years ago because next week, when commencement exercises take place in the Coliseum, State will be on the road finishing up the regular season at Texas A&M. I caught up with Gatlin earlier today.

0: day. He's playing a different role than he was on this team a year ago. He's not an everyday guy this year. He has scored some big runs as a pinch runner, but he still shows up and gives the same effort every day. Legacy guy, granddad played in the program. We talked about all of that. But first, I asked Gatlin what it meant to stand at home plate yesterday with his fellow graduates and receive his diploma.
1: Yes, sir. That's super special to us. It means a lot. We obviously have a great support staff here at Mississippi State, and it's been a big help. That's the reason why I've been able to do engineering while I'm playing, is just the amazing support staff we have here.
2: There is nothing easy about playing baseball at this level, trying to hit a round ball with a round bat and then do what you do in the field on top of that. But what's harder, what you're doing on the baseball field or trying to work toward getting that mechanical engineering degree?
1: Definitely those Friday nights on the baseball field.
2: Really? I'm surprised. See, for me, I would think that that would be a great release from what you're having to do day in and day out trying to earn your degree. I mean, I can't imagine what's involved with being a mechanical engineer, but really, I mean, is it like that? Is it a chance to just kind of unwind, get out here and do something that's been fun to you?
1: Yeah, that's the great thing about it is after I get out of class, I can come out here and be with the guys and have fun and just play the game we love.
2: Well, your role's been a little bit different this year, and you've scored some huge runs for this team coming off the bench. I'm sure you'd love to have more at-bats, but kind of tell me how you've worked through that transition and how you've been ready when your number's been called.
1: Yes, sir. Just keeping the mindset of whatever the team needs is what I'll give, whether it's base running or a pinch hit or a defensive substitution, just whatever it takes to help us win.
2: And it's not just coming off the bench, going to first or second base, and, okay, run as hard as you can. There's a plan. There's more intricate details involved in being a good runner, I would imagine. So what do you work on to put yourself in a position to know I need to take as much space as I can when that ball gets put in play?
1: Yeah, it's just being in the right spot and really just preparing all week, even in BP, just being prepared when that opportunity comes to know what to do.
2: You're one of the older guys on this team, and what's it been like this year in particular with guys like you and Bryce who've been around for a little bit and then a bunch of new guys who have come in to be a part of this too?
1: It's been amazing. We've got great camaraderie around the team, and we're just super close, which is it makes coming to the ballpark fun every day, so we look forward to this.
2: Well, now I'd imagine it makes it fun too when you're winning games like you guys are, and to be at this stage of the year where you've got four left going into today and so many things that you can accomplish. I mean, what's that like coming to the ballpark every day?
1: Oh my gosh, especially now that school's out, we just look forward to this. Being with the guys all day and just having fun and getting to work.
2: How does it change for you from that standpoint? I mean, you've been in class, you've been balancing both of them, and to your point, classes are over now, and you can really shift into 100% baseball. That's got to be the dream, right?
1: Yeah, that's right. I can be fully invested over here, and then instead of going to do homework after class, I can go fishing or hang out with the guys more.
2: So I am curious because, again, I just talk for a living. I can't aspire to be a baseball player or a mechanical engineer, any of the things that you are doing in your life right now. But what drew you to engineering? Why was that the path you wanted to take?
1: You know, that's a good question. Neil, that's a good question. I don't know.
2: No family connection? No nothing?
1: No, not really.
2: And did you have any, I mean, I imagine there's a lot of math involved there, but was there anything about that coming through school that you just enjoyed that kind of stuff?
1: That's probably it. I've always been pretty good at math, and that kind of drew me to engineering. And then when I had to pick one, I didn't really know what to pick, so I picked mechanical. It's pretty broad, so.
2: Well, I know that a lot of people who know your story understand the family tie here. Of course, your granddad played here. You've been able to wear this uniform now for a few years. How much do you keep that in the back of your mind that, you know, I'm a second, third generation guy who's getting to do this, and how special does that make it?
1: Yeah, it puts everything into perspective every day because I'm just so grateful for this opportunity, and, you know, it's something I've always dreamed of from when I was born.
2: Well, we're grateful for you and everything you've done for the program. We are thrilled for what you've done in the classroom, too, because, listen, I'm telling you, to play baseball at this level and to earn a degree like that, there's nothing easy about what you've done here. So congratulations on all those accomplishments, and good luck the rest of the way.
1: Sir, thank you, Neil.
0: Really good guy, really smart guy. Gatlin Sanders spent a little time with us before the game today. He was just honored along with the rest of state seniors on the field down below. 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When we continue, Jay Powell will break down today's pitching matchup. Ryan McPherson back for Mississippi State. He'll start today for the first time since mid-March. We'll talk about it after this. This is Mississippi State Baseball from Learfield.
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0: State and Auburn today in a big finale for both teams here at Duty Noble Field. Time to take a look at our pitching matchup for Game 3. It is a pair of right-handers today. Alex Petrovic for Auburn, 7-2 with a 3.14 ERA. He has won a couple big rubber games for the Tigers in the second half of the year. He'll make his 13th start of the season. Opposite right-hander Ryan McPherson, who will take the mound for the first time since March 20th when he pitched against Vanderbilt. Seventh start of the year for McPherson, 3-0 with a 2.45 ERA. But it's going to be a short outing is what we are told today. First time back, he's going to be on a pitch count. But you were telling me, Jay, after the game last night, this is an ideal situation to bring him back in because state staff has more control over what happens with him in a start than they would if they tried to bring him in at some point during the game.
15: Yeah, 100%. And now if you get a midweek game, it's a little bit different. But a SEC game, I think this is ideal. He has plenty of time to get loose. He's not going to be rushed. And you know you're going to have someone behind him. So you can have that guy already in the bullpen in the first inning, going through his warm-ups. He knows kind of to go along with him. So you can control the environment. I think last night, and I don't think they're really trying to trick anybody. anybody by not announcing it. I generally think they wanted to see how the first two games played out and what the bullpen looked like today. And if it was in a pretty good shape where they felt like they could piece it together if they had to. But we all know what he's got. Great stuff. This is step one, getting him back on the mound. Step two is going to be see how he recovers from this. Everything goes great. Hopefully we can kind of continue to stretch him out.
0: Alex Petrovic is from Cypress, Texas, and I told you he's won a pair of high-stakes SEC rubber games this season, clinching series against Florida and Oklahoma. He's also been a guy who's proven that he can go deep into games for Butch Thompson's team.
15: Yeah, he's been really good. Honestly, he's going to be a lot like Alvarez was last night. Low 90s fastball, four-pitch mix, and he pitches. He just pitches. He uses both sides of the plate, moves the ball around. He changes speeds like all these Auburn guys can do, and that's why they're one of the best pitching staffs in the country. I mean, you can call it old school and call it whatever you want, but it's effective. 7-2 with a 3.14 ERA. 66 innings pitched, only 47 hits, 14 walks, 67 strikeouts, low 90s fastball, pounds the zone, knows how to pitch. Going to be a tough outing.
0: 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Big day around the league today. Game 2 for everyone else on the weekend, with State and Auburn wrapping up here today. And for a look at the out-of-town scoreboard, we say hello to Jeff Marson. Jeff?
4: Hello, Neil. More big games around the SEC today. We've got a few in progress already. We'll start in Columbia, South Carolina, where number 19 Alabama looking to secure the series win against the Gamecocks. It's 9-5 tied in the top of the ninth inning in that one. Over in Oxford, number 7 Texas A&M trying to draw even in the series with 23rd-ranked Ole Miss. It's 5-0 Aggies. They're just in the top of the third inning. All 5 runs coming in this top of the third inning. Just got a 3-run home run as well. The other game in progress is between number 18 Arkansas, number 21 Oklahoma. Razorbacks run ruled the Sooners yesterday. It's 3-2 Hogs this time around in the bottom of the third from Fayetteville. Still to come, starting alongside us at 3 o'clock, it'll be number 20 Florida in Kentucky for game 2 of that series. We'll have a bit of a modified doubleheader for Vanderbilt and Mizzou. Almost strategically, Mizzou able to suspend the ball game last night due to weather after midnight, it was, with 2 runners on for the Commodores in the top of the ninth with 2 outs in a tie game. It's when they resume, it'll be 7-7 in the top of the ninth with runners on second and third and 2 outs, and they'll play the second game, I suppose you can call it, shortly after at 5 o'clock. Also at 5, it'll be number 4 Texas and Tennessee for game 2 of that series. Vols able to pull off the upset in game 1. Also coming up later on, you'll have game 2 of number 7 Texas A&M and 23rd ranked Ole Miss, and the final game on the SEC slate tonight, number 5 Georgia back at home against LSU for game 2 there. The Bulldogs won a thriller last night, 11-8 from Athens. Just a reminder, fans, all strikeouts thrown by MSU pitchers this season are brought to you by Hancock Whitney, and all of Auburn's pitching changes are brought to you by Alpha Insurance. Having Alpha by your side is a game changer when everything's on the line and every second counts. We'll be there knocking it out of the park. That's life with Alpha Insurance. We'll take a break. When we come back, we'll catch you up on, or we'll send it back to Neil Price. He's got the starting lineups for you ahead of game 3 between Mississippi State and Auburn as you listen to the Bulldog Sports Network from Learfield.
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4: Welcome back to the pregame show as we count down to first pitch between Mississippi State and Auburn. Jeff Marson back with you in the Learfield studios with a quick out-of-town score update for tennis. Mississippi State men's tennis is moving on after a super regional win. They take down Georgia 4-1. They took the doubles point and won 3-1 on the singles points. Some Mississippi State men's tennis, a big victory. But for now, we send it back to Neil, who's got the starting lineups for you.
0: All right, Jeff, thank you. Congratulations to Matt Roberts and company, headed back to the Elite Eight for the second straight season. If you're ready now, the Farm Families of Mississippi starting lineups for today's game. Farm Families of Mississippi, our farm, your life. Auburn is 34-15, 15-11 in the SEC, coached by Butch Thompson. Here's a look at his lineup card for the finale today. Left-handed right fielder Mason McCrane will lead off. Third baseman Eric Guevara bats second. Left-handed hitting catcher Chase Fralick in the three-hole. Chris Rembert will bat cleanup and play second base. Ethan Bingaman, the right-handed first baseman in the five-hole. Left-hander Bub Terrell in left, bat sixth. Right-hander Brandon McCrane at short in the seventh position. The DH today is Logan Gregorio. He's a left-hander. He bats eighth. And Bristol Carter back in the lineup for the second time in this three-game series. The center fielder will bat ninth. On the mound for the Tigers, right-hander Alex Petrovic, 7-2 with a 3.14 ERA. Again for Auburn, 1-2-3, Mason McCrane, Guevara, and Fralick, 4-5-6, Rembert, Bingaman, and Terrell, 7-8-9, Brandon McCrane, Gregorio, and Carter, and Petrovic pitching. Mississippi State is 38-13 on the year, also 15-11 in the SEC. Here's what Brian O'Connor's lineup looks like for Game 3. Garrick Fry, a switch hitter at second base, will lead off, followed by Ace Reese, the left-handed hitting third baseman. Blake Beavis in left field today bats third. He'll be followed by the designated hitter Noah Sullivan. Left-handed right fielder Jacob Parker in the five spot. Bryce Chance in center field batting sixth. Reed Stallman at first base, a lefty, leads off the lower third. Catcher Kevin Maluski will bat eighth. And shortstop Ryder Woodson rounds out the lineup for the Diamond Dogs. On the mound, right-hander Ryan McPherson making his first start since March 20th of this year, 3-0 with a 2.45 ERA. Again for State, 1-2-3, Fry, Reese, and Beavis, 4-5-6, Sullivan, Parker, and Chance, 7-8-9, Stallman, Maluski, and Woodson, and McPherson pitching. Those are the starting lineups. We'll have first pitch of a big finale between State and Auburn when you return. This is Mississippi State Baseball from Learfield.
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7: The first two games of this weekend's clash between number 11 Mississippi State and number 6 Auburn have lived up to the hype, with each team claiming a win. Today, one will earn a crucial late-season tiebreaker and further make their case to potentially be an NCAA national seed when the teams face off in their finale here in Starkville. With Jay Powell, I'm Neil Price. Glad to have you with us today. 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He is on the mound for the first time since March 20th, and he will face Mason McCrane, a left-hander, to open the first inning of today's game. McPherson working off the first base side of the mound. Right-hander fires, and his first pitch is up and away for ball one. So we think 30, 35 pitches for Ryan McPherson today. How does he make the most of it? Here's the 1-0. Fouled back midway up the screen, a 97-mile-an-hour fastball, and it's 1-1 on Mason McCrane.
8: Well, he's got to be efficient, obviously, but, you know, if they're not thinking about any of that, just they want to see a healthy 30, 35 pitches. If it makes it through one inning, great. Two would be perfect.
7: 1-1. Comes back with a 90-mile-an-hour pitch on the outside corner, and that's strike two.
8: That's that changeup. And so far, stuff-wise, it's really good. I mean, this is the same type of stuff we saw Ryan have previous.
7: 1-2, missed high with a 97-mile-an-hour fastball, and the count squared 2-2 on Mason McCrane. With two strikes, State's defense goes into the shift. Ace Reese, the third baseman, moving out into short right field. Here's the break even to Mason McCrane, and that one gets away down and in. He steps out of the way of a 97-mile-an-hour fastball, and the count's full, 3-2.
8: Well, and you know, we're all excited to get Ryan back, but this is just step one. Like I said, I mean, this is first game in a long time, so it'd allow him some release here.
7: 3-2. Bouncing ball behind first. Stallman on an in-between hop makes a nice play, belt high, and he'll win the foot race to the bag for out number one. First time that Ryan McPherson has recorded an out going back to mid-March, and to your point, 97 on the fastball, changeup was at 90, and the command pretty good, one hitter
8: sure
7: into
8: was.
7: The game.
8: Sure was. Everything looks good, and he looks free and easy. It don't like he's laboring. I mean, he looks like he feels okay. You don't see a lot of, you know, you see guys with elbows. Sometimes they straighten that arm. They bend it a lot between pitches, but it looks like he feels good.
7: One away now, and he'll face Eric Guevara, the right-handed hitting third baseman, and he deals a fastball low at 98 for ball one. Guevara hitting 348 this season. We are scoreless in the top of the first. Here's the pitch, and there's a slider for the first time, and that one drops in for a strike. Top of the zone, 1-1.
8: And they've, you know, I'm sure they've simulated a couple games in that bullpen, so they've pushed him up to probably 30 pitches already.
7: Here's the 1-1. Fastball line two-thirds the way up the screen above the first base dugout, and that's strike two on Eric Guevara. This baseball season, all first innings are brought to you by Bank First, a better way to bank. One down, base is clear for Auburn. Here's the 1-2 to Guevara, and he bounces it foul off the plate. That will bounce back to the backstop. And Guevara stays alive, fighting off a slider. It's 1-2. McPherson wears the pitch comm on his left wrist. Looks down to get the signal. Now comes home on 1-2. A fly ball in the alley in right center. Chance on the run from center to his left. He'll flag it down in the alley. Two away.
8: That was a slider there. And that one there was up a little bit. He didn't quite finish yet, but that's kind of to be expected. First time out there, you're trying to get that release point right, finish up on those pitches. And that one there was a little bit of a hanger.
7: Well, he's retired two in a row. And now the bases are clear for Chase Frelick, who was the hero for Auburn last night. A solo home run over the right field fence in the top of the ninth inning propelled the Tigers to a 5-4 win to even the series. Here's the pitch to the left-hander, swinging at the first one, a 98-mile-an-hour fastball, and skying it over the screen above the third base dugout and into the seats for strike one.
8: Yeah, Ben, that fastball just came back over the plate a little bit and was loud. Chase just kind of dropped the head to it.
7: 0-1. McPherson sets at the belt. Now he winds up and fires, and there's a 98-mile-an-hour heater over the inside edge. Two strikes and nothing. In his last start against Vanderbilt on March 20th, pitched four innings, two hits, a run, struck out four. Misses high with a fastball over the inside edge. One ball and two strikes on Chase Frelick.
8: Well, if he's feeling good, I'm sitting here watching it on the TV, and the TV gun had it at 100.
7: Wow. One ball and two strikes, the count on Chase Frelick. Right-handed pitcher against left-handed hitter. It's on its way. It's hit well, into right, going back. Jacob Parker, three steps onto the track, makes the grab in deep right field. And it's a 1-2-3 inning for Ryan McPherson. Teammates come out to meet him as he makes his way back into the third base dugout. Auburn goes quietly in the first, middle of one, Tigers nothing. State coming up. This is Mississippi State Baseball from Learfield.
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7: McPherson's first inning of work today, a successful one. 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No score as State comes to bat in the bottom of the first, and we pause somewhat belatedly. 10 seconds for station identification. 10 seconds for a station ID. 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
7: With Jay Powell, I'm Neil Price. Glad to have you with us at the ballpark today. Overcast skies, temperatures in the mid-70s, and State and Auburn both playing for a valuable tiebreaker. Winner of this one will have a leg up on the other. They come in with identical 11-15 records, fighting for the four spot today, but more importantly, fighting to stay in the conversation, to be a national seed, a host in the NCAA tournament, and maybe play their way into a double bye in the SEC tournament, which starts a week from Tuesday in Hoover. But good to see Ryan McPherson go out and look sharp in that first inning. First one for him since mid-March.
8: Yeah, we saw all the pitches, too. Saw a good fastball, slider, and almost like a cutter a couple times, change-ups. I think it's more of a split, but everything looked good, too. I mean, it had good action on it. Great velocity, Lord, 97, 98. It's good stuff.
7: Here's Garrick Fry. Switch hitting second baseman to lead things off for State. He'll bat left-handed against Alex Petrovic, who's been really good in these rubber games in the back end of the year for Auburn. Petrovic fires a swing and a miss at a fastball, and it's strike one on Fry. Petrovic is 6'4". He's a sophomore from Cypress, Texas. He has won deciding games this year against Florida and Oklahoma. Auburn trying to win a seventh consecutive SEC series if it gets a victory today. Fry hits this one well the opposite way, down the left field line, hooking foul, and it gets out of play onto the concourse down in the left field corner. 0-2 on Garrick Fry.
8: Thought it may have a shot there for a minute.
7: Right at the end, it started to hook.
8: Yep.
7: So it's 0-2 on Fry. One of several seniors honored before the game today. Looking for his fourth hit of the weekend. Here's the 0-2. Fouls that one halfway back up the screen behind home. And it's still 0-2. State in a very clean uniform today. White with maroon pinstripes. Maroon M over S over the heart. Maroon number on the back. Maroon hat, maroon bills with the white M over S on the lid. Another 0-2. Fry watches that one sail outside. One ball and two strikes on Garrick Fry. Auburn in bright orange jerseys today. Auburn in navy and script across the chest. A white number on the back. Gray pants, navy hats, navy bills with the A over U on the front of the lids. 1-2. Grounded to the right side. To his right. Bingham in the first baseman tries to make a backhand stab. It rattles out of the webbing. He stays with it and he throws to the pitcher, Petrovic, covering to get Fry. And there's one out.
8: Well, I'm going to say bright's an understatement. That is some orange. There ain't nothing burnt about that orange.
7: So one away, and here's Ace Reese. You're implying that it was taken out of the oven a little bit early be burnt.
8: Lord.
7: Although the Auburn orange is not a burnt orange. The Texas orange is a burnt orange.
8: It's a little calmer. This is like traffic cone orange.
7: Here's the pitch to Ace Reese. And he takes a ball high, ball one.
8: It's what I used to see on Highway 49 south of Jackson every day. If you drove through that way, all them traffic cones sticking up everywhere.
7: Ace Reese hitting .327. He was State's only multi-hit performer last night. Base is clear, the 1-0. He tries to go the other way and hits it over the screen above the third base dugout and into the seats. One ball and one strike. What allowed Ace to be so good at the plate last night, Jay?
8: Well, I mean, he just was able to get the ball to barrel some balls up. He hit a couple balls to left field, hit one to right. Even some of the ones he didn't hit hard fell in for hits.
7: 1-1. A line drive sinking fast over the shift, and that will fall in right field in front of Mason McCrane. And Ace Reese has a one-out single.
8: Just like that. I mean, I always say hitters find ways to get hits. And I mean, they've got a guy. I mean, he just – I used the analogy last night. It's like a quarterback throwing it between the safety and the linebacker. The second baseman's so deep, he just drops it in right in front of the right fielder and over the head of the second baseman.
7: That's the hole shot in baseball. So Reese beats the shift. He's on. And here is Blake Beavis starting in left field today for State. And the senior from Brentwood, Tennessee, takes a ball outside. Ball one. Alex Petrovic, fourth in the SEC in wins with 7 this year. He is in the top 10 in ERA. He's also in the top 10 in walks per 9 innings pitched and whip. 1-1. Blake Beavis takes down and away. 2 balls, no strikes. Blake hitting 386. Of course, Auburn's starting a right-hander today, but I like this lineup when you can get Beavis and Stallman in there together against a right-hander. It's been good for State this year.
8: I agree 100%. You give up a little bit defensively in the outfield, but I'll take it.
7: 2-0. There's a fastball at the knees on the outside edge. It's a called strike. 2-1 to Blake Beavis. Crowd thought it was low. Ace Reese has singled to right with one out. Ethan Bingaman, the Auburn first baseman, straddle of the bag over on the right corner holding Ace. Rest of the infield is playing back. Guevara at third on top of the line with Beavis, a right-hander, up. Here's the pitch. Fouled back two-thirds of the way up the screen for strike two. 0-2 on Blake Beavis. In a battle of right-handers with Alex Petrovic. We are in the first. No score. Auburn went quietly in the top half of the inning. Petrovic working out of the stretch right in the middle of the mound. He turns loose a slider, hit in the air into right field, right at Mason McCrane. He comes in 5 steps to make the catch. Reese halfway, goes back to first, and there are 2 out.
8: Tough pitch right there. It's too close to take. Not much you can really do with it. He tried to hit it in the right field and just got a little bit out in front of it. Because he was a little bit out in front, he got underneath it.
7: So another senior, Noah Sullivan, steps in with State looking for its first 2-out hit today. There are 5 seniors in the lineup for Brian O'Connor to start game 3. Reese at first being held on by Bingaman. Here's the pitch, and a slider misses inside to Sullivan to start this battle of right-handers. Ball one. Another big crowd here today. Had nearly 13,000 on Thursday night. Just over 13,000 yesterday. 1 ball, no strikes. Petrovic with a long hold. He'll go to first. Reese dives back into the bag ahead of the tag of Ethan Bingaman. State looking for some early offense. Had the big 2-out rally on Thursday night in the bottom of the first. Sullivan trying to spark one of those here. Here's the 1-0, and he takes a slider down and away. 2 balls, no strikes.
8: A lot of off-speed early so far from Petrovic.
7: That's kind of been the trend for Auburn's pitchers. It was the trend for Texas pitchers last weekend in Austin.
8: It's a good way to pitch, soft early, hard late.
7: 2-0, and there's an 80-mile-an-hour changeup that lands for a strike on the inner third. 2-1. Noah Sullivan's been the third best hitter for State in this series. 4-for-9 with a double. Looking for his first RBI of the weekend. 2-1. Another change up. That one misses outside. 3-1 on Noah Sullivan. Reese grabs his lead away from Ethan Bingaman. Alex Petrovic, the right-hander on the mound, is ready. Set at the belt. Now he'll move to first. No play as Reese dives back on the bag. Second baseman Chris Rembert playing up the middle here. There's an opening on the right side of the infield. 3-1. Sullivan takes a fastball down Broadway for a called strike. 3-2. Partner, you dropped your head. That would have been the one to hit right there.
8: I just don't know what. I mean, I don't know. I don't know what we're looking for. 3-1, because it was just belt high down the middle at about 92 miles per hour.
7: 3-2. Here's the payoff. It's in the air toward the alley in right center. It's down for a hit. Reese around second on his way to third. Kevin McMullen has the stop sign up for ace there. Noah Sullivan has his fifth hit of the weekend. And State has runners on the corners after a two-out single.
8: I mean, Noah Sullivan amazes me sometimes because he'll do some things up there that you just don't understand, taking pitches, but I mean, he comes through and he gets hits, and that was a great piece of hitting. And I was hoping it was going to get by their right fielder so Ace could score, but a good job out there by McCrane cutting that ball off.
7: So that'll bring up Jacob Parker, State's left-handed hitting right fielder. First and third for the Diamond Dogs with two outs, trying to break through here in the bottom of the first. No score between State and Auburn here in the finale. Move to first. Sullivan had not strayed far from the bag. Stomps his right toe back on that white bag. Bingaman holding Sullivan. McCrane, the shortstop, playing up the middle here. Here's the pitch to Parker, and he fans at a changeup up and away. Strike one on Jacob Parker. Fans getting into it for the first time here, starting that maroon-white cheer at Duty Noble Field. Here's the 0-1 to Parker. He takes a fastball high and tight for strike two. So now Jacob's got a battle against Petrovic, trying to get out of a jam here with two outs in the bottom of the first. Here comes the 0-2. Tried to backdoor breaking ball. Sullivan breaks toward second. He stops two-thirds of the way there. A pump fake by Frelick, the catcher. He'll eat the ball, and Sullivan will steal second.
8: No steal and stop. Saw Auburn try to run it last night. This time they just full-arm faked it.
7: Stolen base by Noah Sullivan, brought to you by Wade Incorporated. Nothing runs like a deer but a bulldog. Pitches low on 1-2 to Parker. And the count square, 2-2. Base hit could score two. Parker can go the other way. The hole on the left side of the infield is wide open with Brandon McCrane playing up the middle at short. Here's the 2-2. Parker watches that one go high and away. A full count to Jacob Parker with second and third and two out for State, trying to break a scoreless tie in the bottom of the first. Petrovic ready. From the belt, he fires, and a swing and a miss. Changeup gets Parker. State leads two in scoring position. We've played an inning. No score between State and Auburn. This is Mississippi State Baseball from Learfield.
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7: Alex Petrovic, the Auburn right-hander, gets out of a jam as State leaves runners at second and third in their first trip to the plate. And now we head to the top half of the second inning in a scoreless game. It'll be the middle third of the order for Auburn. Rembert, Bingaman, and Terrell to face Ryan McPherson, making his first start since March 20th. He had some forearm tightness. State shut him down. Started to throw in the last couple of weeks and was finally off the availability report this weekend. First time he's not appeared on that availability report since mid-March. He worked through a 1-2-3 inning in the first. And in that first inning, threw 15 pitches. We think he'll be somewhere between 30 and 35 pitches today. Faces Chris Rembert, the right-handed second baseman, to start the second inning. Here's the pitch. And a fastball's up and away for ball one. Guaranty Bank is proud to sponsor the second inning of MSU Baseball, cheering on the Bulldogs and our community. Guaranty Bank, equal housing lender, member FDIC. 1-0 to Rembert, and he takes a strike, a 95-mile-an-hour fastball at the top of the zone. One ball and one strike. Chris Rembert hitting .331 for the Tigers. 3-for-9 this weekend with a couple runs batted in. 1-1. High, lazy fly over the screen and over the roof down the right field line and out of play. One ball and two strikes. Battle of right-handers starts the second here in Starkville. A lot of room back up the middle with the way State's defense is aligned. A bouncing ball goes wide of the coaching lines at third. Rembert fighting off a changeup. And it's 1-2.
16: Rocky Bell!
7: McPherson comes home. That's hit well into deep left field. It is a no-doubter into the second row of Riggs and gone. Chris Rembert got a pitch left up over the inner half and drives it out of here in a hurry to give Auburn a 1-0 lead in the top of the second.
8: I think that was that split. Just that's the pitch today so far that hadn't got a lot of really feel for it or finish on it. It's just kind of staying up in the zone. And I mean, a hanging split goes a long way, and that's exactly what it was. Turned into basically a BP fastball. It just didn't do anything.
7: Fourth home run of the year for Rembert, his 36th RBI. Auburn has a 1-0 lead, and here is Ethan Bingaman, the first baseman, and the right-hander takes strike one from Ryan McPherson. Not wasting any time, comes right back with a slider for a strike on the outer third. 0-2 on Ethan Bingaman. Reed Stallman, State's first baseman, even with the bag off the line, guarding the hole on the right side. Fastball at 95 is upstairs, and that's ball one. One ball and two strikes. That's the count on Ethan Bingaman. Battle of right-handers here with Auburn leading 1-0 now after the Rembert homer. Another fastball. That one just missed the outside corner at 95. It'll even the count at 2-2. Here's the pitch. Ground ball to the left side, in and out of Woodson's glove on the back edge. He throws to first. The one-hop pick by Stallman, and it's not in time. It's an infield single for Bingaman. And Auburn has a runner at first with no one out.
8: Tough play. It was a backhand play, and once he bobbled it, he really had no shot at that point. I don't know if he fields it cleanly, if he gets him or not.
7: Ryan McPherson has worked 34-plus innings now this season. Gives you an idea how much time he missed after that forearm tightness. Here's Bub Terrell, left-handed hitting outfielder, and that one, a slider, didn't have any bite to it, missed outside. A nice save by Maluski behind the plate. And it's ball one. That's the 25th pitch for Ryan McPherson. State's bullpen is working, has been since the start of the inning, down the left field line. Here's the 1-0. Again, doesn't have any bite on that slider. Two balls, no strikes. The home run by Chris Rembert to left field. Just the second given up by McPherson in just over 34 innings of work. So tell me what you're seeing when that breaking pitch doesn't have any bite. It's been a long layoff, obviously, for McPherson. So when you're talking about the arm and creating the movement, how do all those things contribute, and maybe why is it not there right now?
8: Well, it's just not getting any finish on it. That's the thing. And he hasn't been out there in a long time, and he's just kind of leaving it kind of almost behind his body, and there's no finish. And the split that Rembert hit was the same way. He's just, to be able to create that downward action, you got to create it out front. You got to create it with finish. And right now, he's just not getting any of that on his pitches. The fastball's kind of flattened up, slider staying arm side, and the split's flat.
17: Kevin Maluski went out to have a word with McPherson. 2-0 on Bub Terrell. Here's the pitch to the left-hander. Comes back with a fastball, misses inside at 96. And the count's 3-0. Auburn leads 1-0. We're in the top of the second. Chris Rembert with a leadoff home run to left field to get the Tigers started in their second trip to the plate. Bingaman off first. Here's the 3-0. That's a strike on the inside edge. 3-1. Terrell had started to jog to first. He has to make his way back.
8: Yeah.
17: Looks at Ronnie Teague and says, are you sure about that? And Teague nods his head in the affirmative behind the plate.
8: It was a strike.
17: 3-1 on Bub Terrell. Out of the stretch, McPherson comes home, and there's a foul ball off Maluski's mitt. That'll get back to the backstop. And now the count's full, 3-2.
8: I mean, you're kind of forced to keep pounding him with that fastball here. Of course, Bub Terrell knows that too.
17: Ethan Bingaman grabs his lead from Stallman at first. Here comes the 3-2. Rolls it over to second. Only one play for Fry, who has to go a long way to his left. That's to go to Stallman at first. They'll make sure of one. Terrell retired, but he pushes Ethan Bingaman into scoring position. He's at second now with one out.
8: That was a good split. That was a 3-2 split there. And that one had a little arm side action, a little sink on it. That's what you get out of it, that weak ground ball.
17: So one down, Auburn looking for a second run. Now with Bingaman at second base. And here is Brandon McCrane, the right-handed hitting shortstop, with Auburn leading 1-0 here in the top of the second. McPherson delivers, and he starts him with a 95-mile-an-hour fastball over the outside edge. 32 pitches for Ryan McPherson. Now, if he's in the middle of an AB and he hits that 35 number, it doesn't mean that they'll come out and get him right away. Here's the pitch. That's a good sinker.
8: Yep.
17: Cut on and missed, or splitter, I guess you'd say. 2-0. They'd likely let him finish the AB, wouldn't they?
8: Yeah, oh yeah, no doubt. And if he gets him here, they probably will let him see if he can finish the inning.
17: Checks second, and now deals the 0-2. Line through the right side for a base hit. Here comes Parker. He scoops it up. The stop sign is on at third. Throw comes in, cut off right of the mound by the first baseman, Stallman. But it's Auburn's third hit in the inning. And now the Tigers have runners on the corners with one out.
8: Like Ryan McPherson tripped over something and took a tumble when he was going to back up home plate. He got up limping. We sure don't need to see that.
17: No, and here comes Brian O'Connor and Jason Wire, the athletic trainer for Mississippi State. They're going to take a look at McPherson after he stumbled, trying to make his way back to back up that throw in. He's at 34 pitches, if you're wondering.
8: I was trying to see if we could see a replay. I was watching the ball in right field. I looked up. He was on the ground. His hat was off, so he took a pretty good stumble.
17: Ryan got through a 1-2-3 first today. Made a mistake against Rembert, and Rembert hit one way out of here to left to give Auburn the lead. Ethan Bingaman hit a ball deep in the hole at short that turned into an infield single. Terrell grounded out to second. And now McCrane has singled with 2 through the right side to put runners at first and third. Brian O'Connor, State's coach, Jason Wire, State's trainer, talking with McPherson along with the plate umpire, Ronnie Teague. They're all behind the mound. And the rest of State's infielders, interested observers here as this conversation continues.
8: Well, when he transitioned from dirt to turf and he started to turn around and find the play, that's when that cleat grabbed that turf and it almost looked like he rolled his right ankle a little bit.
17: Yeah, that's in foul ground, by the way, when he comes across the baseline. Ryan's walking around. Again, the bullpen is working down the left field line for State. Has been since the start of the inning. O'Connor takes a peek that way, And that's going to be the end of the day for Ryan McPherson. So he goes 34 pitches today. He surrenders three hits all here in the second inning. He's given up a solo home run to Rembert and his first outing since March the 20th appears to be in the books. So State will make a call to the bullpen here, trailing 1-0. We are in the top half of the second inning. First and third for Auburn. We'll tell you about the State reliever when you return. This is Mississippi State Baseball from Learfield.
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1: Was planned to be a short appearance for Ryan McPherson in his first back since experiencing forearm tightness back in mid-March, and he goes 34 pitches today. He has surrendered one run. That was a solo homer to Chris Rembert to start this second inning. Three hits given up all in the second inning, and he'll leave runners on the corners and one out for Dane Burns, who comes on at a unique time for him. Usually he's in the latter third of the game, but out there in the second inning today, Estate tries to piece this one together with its bullpen, Jake.
2: Yeah, this will be Dane's team-leading 24th appearance, 18 innings pitched, 16 hits, only three earned, eight walks, 28 strikeouts. And honestly, he's probably one of the fresher, experienced arms we have in that bullpen right now. And so I know they're thinking hopefully they can get maybe a multiple inning kind of outing out of Dane Burns and get him into maybe the fourth or fifth inning and then start piecing this thing together.
1: Burns will face designated hitter Logan Gregorio. It's the eighth spot in the Auburn batting order. Double play could get him out of the inning with one out. And it'll be left on left here as play resumes in the top of the second. Sullivan's Office Supply in Starkville is the official supplier of office furniture and office supplies to Bulldog Sports. Sullivan's can help your business with items from office products and furniture to commercial interior design. The runner breaks for second. The throw gets away. Woodson tried to put the tag on before the ball got to him. That'll allow a run to score, and it's going to allow McCrane to go all the way from first to third as Auburn stretches its lead to 2-0. State had him picked off. Good read by Burns on the mound. And we'll look at the replay, and I don't think it was a terrible throw from Stallman.
2: Yeah, I don't think it was either. I think Ryder just, you want to throw it inside. He did. It was a little bit outside.
1: Yeah,
2: it was a little bit up the toward the infield, but I don't know. He probably should have at least caught the ball, keep it from going in the outfield.
1: Well, the bad news is now there's no double play opportunity. A run is home, and Logan Gregorio will take strike one on the outside third. State has dug itself an early 2-0 hole. Here's the 0-1. Swing and a miss. That's been scored as two errors, so apparently an errant throw by Stallman.
2: Where's the other error?
1: Yeah, that's what I'm looking at in the monitor, too. I only see one that's been scored, but two on the board. A swing and a miss on the 0-2. Logan Gregorio is down on strikes, and now there are two away.
2: That's what's so frustrating. You come in, you get the strikeout, and you just feel like, you know, now if you get this guy, I mean, I don't know. You just can get this guy here. You wouldn't have given up anything. And it just you feel like you're just these self-inflicted wounds, and I'm like you. I'm trying to find the other error.
1: It's absolutely a two-base error. Here's the pitch. Ground ball to third. Reese has to play this one on a short hop. Nice play as he charges. He throws to first, and that will end the Auburn rally here in the second. Tigers scored two on three hits. Right now on two Mississippi State errors. We'll keep investigating that as we move to the bottom half of the second inning. Auburn 2, State nothing. This is Mississippi State Baseball from Learfield.
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1: Auburn leads Mississippi State 2-0 as we move to the bottom half of the second inning here in Starkville. We did some investigating, digging back into the inning, and found out that what we thought was an infield single by Ethan Bingaman earlier in the second inning actually was scored as a fielding error on shortstop Ryder Woodson, and then the throwing error by Stallman on the failed pickoff play allowed Bingaman to come around and score. So that's where the two errors came from. It's a 2-0 lead for Auburn. Neither one of those runs will be earned because of the two errors. And State will send up Bryce Chance, trying to dig itself out of a hole here in a very important third game for these two teams, both trying to earn a tiebreaker against the other. Right on right matchup. And here's the pitch to Chance. It's a flare off the handle. And that one's going to be taken in straightaway center by Bristol Carter for out number one. So quickly, one out for State here in the second, and Reed Stallman. Every Friday's Maroon Friday for Bulldog fans. 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Join them on Friday and every day. 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Stallman takes a breaking ball outside from Alex Petrovic, and that's ball one. Petrovic pitching with the lead for the first time. He's won two big rubber games for Auburn in the back end of the year. Here's the 1-0. Stallman takes down and in, another off-speed pitch, two balls, no strikes. Reed's hitting 308 this year with 9 doubles and 11 home runs. He's driven in 45. Base is clear with one out. Petrovic delivers. Stallman can't lay off a fastball up and away. It'll cost him a strike. 2-1.
2: Now that's the Achilles heel for Reed. That fastball up. He just cannot lay off of it. And he's a low ball hitter. You just got to learn to let that ball go. It looks so good, but you got to learn not to swing at it.
1: Two balls, one strike on Stallman. Shortstop McCrane playing up the middle. Ground ball wide of the coaching lines at first is strike two. 2-2. So there's a hole on the left side with McCrane playing up the middle. Rembert, the shortstop, helping guard the hole. Rembert, the second baseman, guarding the hole on the right side. And Eric Guevara, the third baseman, playing back but off the line with a left-hander at the plate. 2-0 Auburn, bottom half of the second inning. Here's the 2-2 to Stallman. Lays off the high fastball this time. That went up in his eyes, and it's 3-2.
2: There you go.
1: State needs a base runner to get the tying run to the plate. Big alley in left and center for Stallman, too, with the way the outfielders are positioned. Payoff pitch tried to go the other way and fouls it over the screen above the third base dugout and up into the club seats. 3-2. Center fielder Bristol Carter cheating well toward the right center gap. And Bub Terrell playing it straightaway left. It gives you an idea where that alley is. Another 3-2. That's outside. It's ball four, and Stallman has earned a one-out walk.
2: It's a great at bat by Reed. Really good at bat. He laid off that high fastball, then he kind of fouled one off on the inside corner. He came back with a good changeup down and away off the plate, and he was able to take it. That's a great at bat.
1: So that'll bring up the tying run in the person of Kevin Maluski. We're in the bottom of the second inning. Auburn has a 2-0 lead. Big Lou's average is dipped under 200 again. Still has 8 homers and 4 doubles this year. He's driven in 18. He takes the ball low over the outer third, ball one. Auburn does not believe he's capable of hitting the ball the other way. They leave the right side of the infield completely exposed. Second baseman Rembert playing on the left side of second base. There's a fastball down Broadway for a called strike. One ball and one strike on Maluski. Petrovic working from the belt buckle. After a long hold, he deals. 1-1, another fastball over the plate. And Maluski takes for strike two. One ball and two strikes. Bingaman holding Stallman at first. 1-2, swing and a miss at a changeup. He looked at two fastballs and then swung at one off the plate. And there are two down.
2: Yeah, you said it. That's the part, it's just you scratch your head a little bit on. I mean, we had two great pitches to hit. We looked at both of them and then chased one. When you get yourself in that two-strike count, then you obviously have to expand a little bit.
1: So now a runner at first and two down, and Ryder Woodson gets a chance here to try and make an impact. Number nine hitter hitting 262 this year. Right on right as he faces Petrovic for the first time. And a breaking pitch misses outside. Ball one. Stallman drew a one-out walk earlier in this inning. Two away now as he grabs a short lead away from Ethan Bingaman over on the right corner. Right side of the infield wide open here with the way the infield's positioned. Fastball inside. That would have jammed Woodson. Takes that one 1-1. Rembert, the second baseman, playing up the middle. McCrane short directly between second and third. Guevara near the line behind the bag at third base. One ball, one strike on Ryder Woodson. And the pitch. That's down and in. A changeup. 2-1. Woodson has started all three games this weekend. Drew Weyers was going to start at short on Thursday night. Got hit by a ball in batting practice. Experienced dizziness. Was out yesterday. 2-1. Driven down the left field line. And will reach halfway up the screen above the sidewall. Halfway down that line. A foul ball. 2-2. Just a little bit quick. But he got a pitch up over the inner half that he could do something with. Two and two on Ryder Woodson. State looking for a two-out hit with Reed Stallman at first and Auburn leading 2-0. Here's the pitch up high. Good take there to fastball high and tight. 3-2. State's 1-for-2 today with two outs. Sullivan had the two-out single back in the first. State left runners at second and third in that inning. Here's the 3-2 to Woodson. He hits him.
2: In the head.
1: Yep, right in the side of the helmet. Woodson takes that helmet off, bends down and takes off the ankle guard. Brian O'Connor is going to come out and check with him. And the plate umpire, Ronnie Teague, patting him right below that number 9 on the back of his jersey to make sure he's okay. Puts the helmet back on, and he's going to make his way down to first. Jason Weyer, the athletic trainer, is going to escort him down the first base line. Keep the conversation going after he got hit in the helmet. But State has a tying runs on now because Woodson holds his ground on a pitch inside. And we're back at the top of the order for Garrick Fry.
2: Well, I tell you, classy move by Petrovic, too. Obviously, it was no intention. And when Ryder started walking down the line, he kind of walked over and just kind of gave him the thumbs up, checking on him. Need more of that.
1: So here's Garrick Fry to face Alex Petrovic for the second time. Ryder's 0-for-1 in Game 3, but batting from the right side of the plate. He's been better left-handed than right this year. Tying runs are on with two out and a swing and a miss at a breaking ball. He's down a strike early against the Auburn right-hander. 2-0, the Tigers lead. We are in the bottom half of the second inning. State has had traffic. Pair of runners in each of its first two trips to the plate. Looking for a timely hit. 0-1, a swing and a foul. Fry chased a fastball up that time. Off the mitt of Frelick and back to the screen. 0-2. Doesn't need to run it out of here. Just needs to find some pasture out there. See if he can move these runners around. At least get one of them in. Here's the 0-2, line through the right. right side. That'll do it. A base hit. McCrane scoops it up. Stop sign is on at third. State holds the runners here with two outs, and now the bases are loaded.
2: Well, it was going to be close. And if a different part of your lineup's coming up, you probably send him, but you do not want to make that third out at the plate with Ace Reese coming up.
1: Got a guy here who could absolutely put a dent in the scoreboard. It was sharply hit by Fry, and McCrane got to it in the outfield in a hurry.
2: Well, and that's knowing the situation of the game by Kevin McMullen. I mean, that's all it is. It's a good job. I mean, when he first put the brakes on, I was kind of looking out there like I was expecting him to score with two outs. But then I realized, well, Ace is coming up. You got a bang-bang play at the plate and probably the right move to put the brakes on him.
1: Everett Tieford, the Auburn pitching coach, out for the first time today to talk with the Auburn infield. And Ronnie Teague walks out to break up this first meeting. State has loaded the bases with two outs. They've only needed one hit to do it. Stallman walked on a payoff pitch with one out. Ryder Woodson was hit in the helmet by a payoff pitch with two outs. And now Fry has singled through the right side. And Jay, when Auburn has given you two bases, makes it even more important to cash in. Yep. Because they're not a team that gives up a lot of free 90s.
2: No, it's not. And you gotta cash in. It's like Oak said last night. I mean, your big guys gotta do it if you're gonna have a championship type year, and this is a situation for one of your big guys.
1: Auburn goes into the shift. Reese with a swing and a miss at a changeup. And quickly down a strike here against Petrovic. Guevara, the only infielder on the left side here for Auburn. Brandon McCrane, the shortstop, has moved over on the right side of second base. Rembert, the second baseman, 15 feet on the grass and short right. Reese with a foul ball two-thirds of the way up the screen. That was a fastball. And the count's 0-2.
2: The part of being a good hitter is getting yourself in good counts. And we have done a really tough job of that today, of constantly getting ourselves in these 0-2 counts.
1: 0-2 on Reese, right-handed pitcher against left-handed hitter. Bases loaded. Petrovic fires. Fastball misses in at 93. That's a tough take.
2: Yep.
1: One ball and two strikes.
2: Fastball in doesn't scare me. The pitch that scares me is that changeup away.
1: Stallman at third, Woodson at second, Fry at first for Mississippi State. Left side of the infield wide open, 1-2. He went with a changeup, but it's downstairs over the inner third. And the count's 2-2 on Reese.
2: Starting to swing that count back around. Now you're in an even count. Good job these last two pitches by Ace. Fighting the count back to a better position.
1: Auburn's infield tilted around toward the first baseline with the bases loaded and two outs. 2-2. He takes a rip at a fastball and sends it a third of the way up the screen behind home. A foul ball keeps him alive at 2-2.
2: Yeah, he's good enough. I mean, that ball was maybe a ball or either on the black. It was too close to take. And Ace is good enough to fight that ball off and foul it off.
1: Base hit could score two and tie it. Auburn trying to get out of a jam. Another 2-2 to Reese. Pop foul. It'll get over the screen above the third base dugout, and that one's going to get up onto the roof.
2: That's the pitch that scares me. Good job right there, just being able to fight it off and foul it.
1: And a guy who's hit a ton of home runs, a ton of doubles, in this instance, just thinking about shortening the swing up now with two strikes.
2: 100%. Just find you a hole somewhere.
1: Bases loaded, two outs. Been able to fight off a couple two-strike pitches. Here comes another, and he takes down and away. That is a tough take by Reese. He hopped out of that left-handed batter's box and spun around to his left, breathing a sigh of relief. Full count, 3-2. Should get a pitch to hit. Auburn doesn't want to walk in a run. Stallman at third, Woodson at second, Fry is at first.
2: That's
1: and they'll lollipop one back here.
2: They should count that to me as a disengagement because there was no play made at all on a runner.
1: McCrane, the shortstop, playing on the right side, was all the way back on the edge of the apron and had to race up to get to that one. 3 and 2 on Reese with the bases loaded. Here it is, a ground ball behind the bag at first, vacuumed up by Bingaman on the line. He'll win the foot race with Reese, and Auburn gets out of the inning. State loads the bases, but for the second straight inning, can't come through with that timely hit. Bulldogs have left five on in their first two trips to the plate. Auburn leads 2-0 after two. This is Mississippi State Baseball from Learfield.
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1: Frustrating start for Mississippi State. Bulldogs have left five runners on base inside their first two trips to the plate today. Auburn with a 2-0 lead as we head to the top of the third inning here in Game 3. Series tied at a game apiece, and Bristol Carter, the number 9 batter, we'll face Dane Burns after we pause 10 seconds for station identification. 10 seconds for a station ID. This is Bulldogs Baseball.
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1: With Jay Powell, I'm Neil Price. Glad to have you with us this afternoon. I told you Carter was going to lead off. Carter made the last out in the second, so it's Mason McCrane, the top of the order, that leads off for Auburn here, leading 2-0. Burns got the final two outs in the last inning, and he delivers a fastball to Mason McCrane for strike one to open the third. Missed opportunities haunted the Bulldogs last night. They hope that two missed opportunities early today won't haunt them later. 0-1. Two hopper behind first. Stallman has to take it on an in-between hop on the second bounce. Does it, and he'll win the foot race to the bag. One out.
2: Well, it's really, to me, if you look at this year, that's been an issue we've had for the majority of the year, was just with guys in scoring position. Once we hit SEC play, we just haven't been able to capitalize on them. You've got to be able to do that. I mean, that situation right there, you got a chance to potentially tie the game, get yourself right back in it, get the momentum going at home, and we just can't do it.
1: So now Eric Guevara, 0-for-1 with a fly ball to center today. 2-0 Auburn, top of the third. Burns fires, a swing and a miss. It's a good slider in on the hands. And the count's 0-1. For all things college baseball, including live games and talk, tune into SiriusXM College Sports Radio, Channel 84, and streaming on the SiriusXM app. 0-1 on Eric Guevara. Dane Burns delivers. And there's a ground ball over the bag at third and down the left field line. Beavis over into the corner, picks it up, and he'll toss this one in behind the left side. It's a one-out double for Eric Guevara, and Auburn has a runner in scoring position here in the third. He could not have hit that ball any straighter up the third base and left field lines. I mean, right over the top of the bag.
2: Yeah, and he wants to pull the ball. I mean, you can just tell. He wants to get out front, catch it out front, and pull the ball. And the ball coming into him is the pitch he's really going to do some damage with. That's what he did there.
1: Here's a guy who did damage late last night, Chase Frelick, the left-handed catcher. He takes a fastball on the inside edge from Burns, and that's strike one. Let's talk a little bit about what can happen by the end of the weekend here. This is an important game, more so for the tiebreaker than anything else, because these two teams are so close together in the standings. Here's the 0-1. Frelick takes strike two. Now the fastball, 0-2.
2: 100%. And to, like I said, to me, the winner of this series has the inside track to host a, to be a national seed. I really believe that. If you lose this series, it doesn't mean you're out of it from a national seeding standpoint. He's gone.
1: Runner breaks for third. The throw is in the dirt. Maluski knocks it down, but Guevara easily steals third base. I mean, without any kind of resistance.
2: Yeah, you got to keep an eye on him. I mean, he just got a walking lead out there, and he kept going and going, and nobody was communicating. Nobody was speaking.
1: So now a runner at third with one out and some options to get that runner home here. One ball, two strikes on Chase Frelick. Here's the pitch. Bouncing balls to second. That'll get a run home. Fry's got it. He'll throw to first, and it's 3-0 Auburn.
2: That's the way you play baseball.
1: But again, just no communication and an easy steal of third. Opens the door for that run now with two out.
2: And you get a hitter who gives himself up, gives in. All he needs to do is get that ball on the ground in the middle of the park. He's got to run home in an RBI, and that's exactly what he did. That's manufacturing runs.
1: So Chase Frelick drives in his 41st of the year to make it a three-run lead for the Tigers. And here's Rembert. And Rembert takes a ball up and away, ball one. He got the scoring started for Auburn with a solo home run to left. The only earned run that Ryan McPherson allowed in an inning and a third today. Here's the 1-0. That's low over the outer third. Two balls, no strikes. So State and Auburn coming into this one trying to win a tiebreaker over the other in this finale today. The winner of the series still may not be in fourth when the weekend comes to an end. 2-0, ground ball sharply hit to short. Woodson's got it, even with the second base bag. He throws to first, and that will end the third. We'll talk a little more about the standings when we return for the bottom of the third inning. Auburn manufactures a run to stretch its lead to 3-0 in the middle of three. This is Mississippi State Baseball from Learfield.
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10: We're on to the bottom of the third between Mississippi State and Auburn. Jeff Marson with you here in the Learfield Studios as it's now time for our out-of-town scoreboard brought to you by Bud Light, the official beer partner of Mississippi State Athletics. Taking a look across the SEC, we have one final to report to you. Number 19, Alabama, able to secure a series win over South Carolina 9-6. The final score in Columbia today. Got plenty of games in progress right now. Number 7, Texas A&M, leading number 23, Ole Miss, 9-5. They're in the top of the fifth inning. Aggies still with the bases loaded now with one out in the top of the fifth inning. They've begun to resume the game between Vanderbilt and Mizzou. Again, that's a 7-7 tie in the top of the ninth. We'll update you as soon as that goes final. Number 18, Arkansas, jumped ahead of Oklahoma. It's 5-3, Razorbacks in the top of the sixth from Fayetteville. Neil?
1: All right, Jeff, thank you. It's 3-0 Auburn here as State comes to bat in the bottom of the third inning. And it'll be Blake Beavis in the three spot to lead things off for Brian O'Connor's team. He takes a fastball over the inner third for a called strike from Alex Petrovic. Petrovic has pitched himself out of trouble in two innings. He stranded a pair of runners in scoring position in the first. State left the bases loaded against him in the second. You heard Jeff talk about Alabama winning its series against South Carolina. Ball outside. That's bad news for both of these teams as it relates to trying to hold the four spot. Bama has a head-to-head tiebreaker over Auburn. They swept the Tigers in Tuscaloosa earlier this year. One ball and one strike. Here comes to Beavis. Bounced that one foul. Pulled the string on it. Got him out in front. That'll hop into the third base dugout for strike two. State does not play Alabama this year, but in terms of the Tide's record against common opponents it shares with Mississippi State, Bama has a 9-7 record against Vandy, Tennessee, Arkansas, Auburn, and South Carolina. 10-7 after the win today. Here's the 1-2. Tries to go the other way. A line drive, high and foul, out of play down in the right field corner. Still 1-2 on Blake Beavis. Ball State sits at 6-8 against that same group, so that's how the tie would be broken if State and Alabama were to finish with identical SEC records. I thought going into this weekend, Jay, Bama could be the big mover because they were playing South Carolina. Here's the 1-2, a tapper foul behind home. It's snagged on one hop by Frelick behind the plate, but Beavis stays alive, still 1-2.
2: Well, you're right, and that Tennessee series, we're going to look back, and you know, we talked about it earlier, but that could be the one that really, really puts the nail in the coffin with what you're trying to do, because it's a series that was just unexcusable to get swept. That should never have happened, and we did.
1: One ball, two strikes on Blake Beavis. Petrovic fires a fastball, and Blake lunges out to look at one over the outer third for called strike three. Petrovic has struck out three in an inning, or two innings and a third today. And one gone for Noah Sullivan. State had that stretch where it lost six straight SEC games to Georgia and Tennessee. If it would have found a way to get one of those each weekend, you're talking about a different scenario today. Here's the pitch to Sullivan. And that's an off-speed pitch over the outer third for a called strike. It's nothing and one. State's looked at some good pitches in the first three innings of this game today.
2: Early in the count, and all it does is get you behind in the count. And it forces you to be timid and defensive in that batter's box.
1: Base is empty, one out, Auburn leading 3-0. Here's the 0-1. That changeup misses inside. One ball and one strike on Noah Sullivan. So I say all that to say Alabama is surging. Tide have tiebreakers on these two teams. Arkansas surging with a win against Oklahoma last night. A swing and a miss and a pitch upstairs by Sullivan. One ball and two strikes. Nothing will be decided at the end of this weekend, but the tiebreaker could be huge. That's the most important piece coming out of the weekend, because that four spot's not going to be settled until the end of next weekend, most likely. Here's the 1-2. Ground ball to short. Charging. Brandon McCrane's got it. Two steps on the infield grass in front of second. He'll turn it loose to first, and there are two down.
2: Yeah, you're right, exactly right. I think we said it when it happened, that Tennessee series is going to be one that kind of haunts us as we go down the stretch, because it costs you a lot. Obviously, it costs you some wins against a team that really is not that good. And it just, that's a tough one to swallow.
1: So now Jacob Parker, bases clear, two out. Auburn leading 3-0, bottom of the third. Here's the pitch. And Petrovic deals strike one, a 92-mile-an-hour fastball over the outside corner. 0-1. State could wind up anywhere between 4-8 at the end of this weekend in the league standings, depending on how this game goes and everything else that plays out the rest of today and tomorrow. A ball outside, one ball and one strike. Ole Miss is in the 9 spot right now at 13-12, playing Texas A&M. State has the tiebreaker head-to-head over the Rebels. Here's the 1-1. Swing and a miss. Parker dropped down on a knee, taking a big rip at that changeup. 1-2. So right now, the Bulldogs wouldn't fall lower than 8 in the worst-case scenario if all the other results turn out against State by the end of the day tomorrow. 1-2. A flare back out behind third. Guevara, the third baseman, backing out. 15 feet on the grass and short left. He'll make the catch, and that's a 1-2-3 inning. We're on to the fourth with Auburn in front here in the finale. 3-0 against Mississippi State. This is Mississippi State Baseball from Learfield.
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1: Three inning totals on today's game. Auburn has three runs on three hits, no errors, one left. State, no runs, three hits. The Bulldogs have committed two errors and have left five on base in their first three trips to the plate. Auburn will have the number five spot up here in the fourth. That's Ethan Bingaman. Today's game is presented by Chevron. Get 25 cents off per gallon on your next five visits at participating stations when you join on the Chevron app. With Jay Powell, I'm Neil Price. Glad to have you with us. We were talking about kind of the log jam, 4-9 in the SEC standings, as these two teams battle for a head-to-head tiebreaker and possession of the four spot at the end of the day today. That all could change regardless of who wins based on the results tomorrow. Bingaman reached on an error and scored on an error back in the second. He takes ball one low from Dane Burns, who came on to get the final two outs in the second. Gave up an earned run in the third. One ball, no strikes. And the pitch. Sharply hit, diving to his right. Stallman can't get to it at first, and it's into right field for a leadoff single. So Auburn has put the leadoff man on for the second time inside of four innings. And that'll bring up Bub Terrell.
2: Well, and you're starting to get in that situation with Dane Burns where, you know, he's working into his third inning. And I know he's throwing, what, an inning and a third, but he came in the second, finished it, pitched the third, and now he's pitching the fourth. So
1: he's only thrown 18 pitches. Yeah. He delivers here, swing and a miss. Terrell with a big uppercut swing and a fastball down and in.
2: But you got to, you know, the situation is you're starting to, you have to stretch some of these guys out, and when you start doing that, you're going to expose some of them a little bit when they're not used to it.
1: 0-1 on Bub Terrell, moved to first by Burns. No play for Stallman. Just to finish the thought on the standings, Alabama, Florida, and Arkansas entering today were all a half game back of fourth, where State and Auburn are right now. And again, Alabama win, not great news for either one of these teams. Here's the 0-1 if they want to hold that spot. 93-mile-an-hour fastball lands over the outside corner. It's 0-2 on Bub Terrell, and now State's infield will shift around toward the right or the first base side as Reese jogs over from third to take a spot in short right field. No balls, two strikes on Bub Terrell. Dane Burns will move to first. No play for Stallman. So all those numbers clear as mud. I give you all that information to say the tiebreaker is the most important thing these two teams are playing for today.
2: Yep.
1: The rest of it won't be settled until next week. Too many teams in proximity of each other in the middle of the league. A toss over and no play for Stallman.
2: And if you're Mississippi State, the real issue is if you lose this series, then you lose the tiebreaker to Auburn. You drop behind them. And the guys behind you, you pretty much lose all the tiebreakers to them because of the common opponents.
1: The State does not have a tiebreaker that would go in its favor right now against any team it has not played. A foul ball high over the screen behind home and out of play from Terrell. Still 0-2.
2: Primarily because of the Tennessee sweep.
1: Right.
2: Yeah.
1: Not, and I would say, I would take it a step further and go just the inability to get a win against either Tennessee or Georgia.
2: Right.
1: That six-game losing streak really complicates things for State. The State hasn't played Alabama or Florida this year. Here's the 0-2 again. That's down the third baseline, and it's going to fall foul. Terrell tried to go where there was no defense. Stayed in that shift, and the third baseline was wide open, and it falls foul about halfway down the left field line. Still 0-2.

0: State hasn't played against Alabama or Florida, but both of those teams own the tiebreaker with regard to their winning percentage against common opponents shared with Mississippi State. 0-2 on Bub Terrell. Here it is again. Again, he tries to go the other way. Hits this up into the top of the screen behind home. And he is battling with Dane Burns here. Bingaman started this inning with a single to right field. He's at first, being held on by Stallman. State's infield shifted around to the right side here. But Burns trying to nail down the first out in the fourth.
1: And because of everything you just said, I still think you've got a little work to do to ensure that you're hosting.
0: I would agree with that, yes. Another 0-2. In the air, down the left field line. It's hooking toward the pole, and it's going to get out of play. A foul ball, it lands in the bullpen down in the left field corner.
1: Now, I think everybody sees this at 15 and 12 or 15 and 11 and think, well, we're hosting, RPI is good. But that could slip through your fingers quick if you lose today, and then some of these other teams pass you up, and you end up in an eighth or possibly the ninth place in the conference.
0: And I'm telling you, it could happen.
1: It could happen overnight.
0: Because 9-4, it is really, really tight among the teams in those spots. A toss over to first, no play on Bingaman.
1: But
0: it could happen to Auburn.
1: Yep.
0: It could happen to State. It could happen to Alabama, Florida, if they wind up. Arkansas could jump up into that mix, too. Another 0-2, down and away to Bub Terrell.
1: I mean, really, other than Georgia, Texas.
0: Well, Texas lost last night in Tennessee. Well, and here's the deal. If Tennessee finds a way to stay hot against Texas, now they're 13 losses. But Auburn and State, 11 losses today. Alabama, Florida, 11 losses. Arkansas, 11. Ole Miss, 12. Suddenly those 13-loss teams can play their way up into the middle, too, if they get hot. 1-2. Fastball just missed above the letters on the inside edge. It's 2-2. A lot is going to be decided in the final four games of SEC play. Georgia's going to win it. They're the ones that are safe right now because of the way they've played across the balance of the season. But everything else is up for grabs. Here's a 2-2. Popped up. Back out behind short. Woodson backing out into short left field. He'll make the catch. And there's one out. Burns really had to battle. That was a heck of a fight from Bub Terrell. But the pitcher wins the battle, and there's one away.
1: Good job. You're right. Good job by Dane. He kept throwing him some good pitches. He kept fouling them off. And finally was able to get one by him and kind of beat him, and he popped it up to short. But and the thing that Mississippi State has, you know, and I said it coming in, you have everything in front of you. You just got to go out and win games. And if you do that, you don't have to worry about anybody else. You don't have tiebreakers or anything else, but you got to go win. And we just, you know, when we get in these positions right now, we just haven't won those games.
0: Brandon McCrane now for Auburn, 1-for-1 today with a single to right. Left-handed pitcher against right-handed hitter Ethan Bingaman over at first, being held on by Stallman. He reached on a single through the right side to start this inning. Auburn leads 3-0. Another move to first to keep him close. Auburn stole a base in the last inning. Eric Guevara stole third with one out after a double and wound up scoring on a ground ball to the right side that made the second out. That stolen base was huge in extending the lead. Here's the pitch. In the air. High lazy fly into deep left. Circling around to his left, the left fielder Beavis. Chance is going to call him off coming over from center, and Bryce will make the catch in the alley for the second out here in the fourth.
1: Got Blake out there. He's played a little bit of left field, not a lot this year, and I'm sure Bryce knows if it's close, I'm going to get it.
0: Reminded of a story, my buddy Doug Flynn, utility player for the Big Red Machine back in the late 1970s. He told a story about when he first got up with the big club in Cincinnati, played alongside the great Tony Perez at first base. Here's Todd Clay, pinch hitting for Gregorio here. He takes a pitch upstairs, ball one. Clay hitting 140 this season, just 6 hits and 43 at-bats. He said the first time he played second base, Tony Perez walked out, shook hands with him. wished him the best. A move to first. And Bingaman back on the bag. And then Tony took his foot and he drew a square from the first baseline. 3-4 feet back behind the bag. 3-4 feet in front. 3-4 feet out towards second base. One ball, no strikes. And the pitch to Todd Clay. In the air. Lazy fly into right. Parker drifting back onto the warning track. He'll make the grab. And that will end the inning. Perez drew the square. He looked at Doug Flynn and he said, "Rookie, in this box, I got it all. Everything else belongs to you." Maybe that's the opinion Chance has got out there at center right now. A zero for Dane Burns here in the fourth. Middle of four. State chasing 3 runs. Auburn 3, State nothing. This is Mississippi State Baseball from Learfield.
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4: 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The contents of this announcement were developed under Grant H-421 F-240-107 from the U.S. Department of Education.
0: Of the fourth inning here at Duty Noble Field, a 3-0 lead for Auburn over Mississippi State in the deciding game of this 3-game series. With Jay Powell, I'm Neil Price. Glad to have you with us today. Bryce Chance in the number 6 spot will lead things off against Alex Petrovic, who has dealt with traffic in 2 of the first 3 innings he's pitched today, but he's stranded 5 base runners through 3. It's been a very frustrating offensive day for Mississippi State to this point. Bulldogs will try to turn that around here. There's still a lot of baseball to be played in this one as Chance digs in to get us going.
1: A lot of baseball to be played. We just got to find a way to hit with those guys out there in scoring position.
0: I laughed last night. I told folks it's Legends Weekend here in Starkville, so there are a lot of Mississippi State baseball alums around. Here's the pitch to Chance, and he takes strike one. A changeup. Nothing in one. Paul Mahalem was kind to come in and visit with us last night. Came in to see you, but brought his son with him. Of course, things weren't going great for State at that point when he came in the middle innings. Here's the 0-1. Another off-speed pitch misses inside. One ball and one strike on Bryce Chance. And he said, "Don't worry. State's offense doesn't really get going until the 6th or 7th.
1: That's true.
0: And he was right.
1: He's true.
0: One ball and one strike. Here's the pitch to Chance. Swing and a miss. Bottom fell out of that changeup. 1-2 on Bryce Chance. Speaking of State legends, we offer our congratulations to our buddy Jeff Brantley. He will be inducted into the Alabama Sports Hall of Fame tonight over in Birmingham. Jeff's been at the ballpark this weekend. Broadcaster with the Reds now. Of course, was not only great player here at State, but successful big league career. Sharply hit ground ball through the left side. And Chance is aboard here to start the bottom of the fourth. Terrell scoops it up out in left field, returns it behind second. That'll hold Bryce with a leadoff single.
1: Well, Jeff was obviously a great player and a broadcaster. And, you know, as a rookie in the big leagues, he always kind of, we never played together, but he always searched me out and tried to help me. And he always helped me in the offseason throwing. Just a great human being. And you invest in other people. I mean, that's just the kind of person he is.
0: Here's Reed Stallman. Petrovic, the right-hander, getting ready to face this lefty for the second time today. And Stallman fouls back a fastball halfway up the screen behind home for strike one.
1: It's hard to be All-State in 2 states, but Jeff is. I think he's in the Sports Hall of Fame here, and he's going to Alabama now.
0: Obviously, he's in the Ring of Honor here at Duty Noble Field, the Ron Polk Ring of Honor. 0-1 on Stallman. With Chance at first and no one out. State trailing by 3, bottom of the fourth. The toss over to first by Petrovic. Bingaman's tag is late. I didn't know this until today, and I can't believe that I've missed this fact for so long. Jeff Brantley is tied for the SEC's career lead in wins, the 0-1. Inside, one ball and one strike. He won 45 games in his career at Mississippi State.
1: That's a lot of games.
0: That's a lot of games.
1: I mean, that's over 10 a year for a four-year career. But
0: And Coach Polk talked about he would use him as a weekend starter, and he'd bring him back on Tuesday night, let him try to save a game or win a game late. 1-1, Stallman's put a charge in one into deep left field. Terrell back on the track, just shy of the wall. He'll reach up and reel it in. Stallman thought he had it, and we did too. Chance halfway goes back to first, and now there's one out.
1: Yep, and that's, I was about to say, well, you know, the guy that comes in here all the time used to talk about how he'd pitch him two or three times a week, but I mean, it was just a different game back then, obviously. And one thing about Jeff, though, when he took that ball, he pretty much had to pry it out of his hand.
0: So one out. Chance still at first. And here's Kevin Maluski, who's 0-1 today. Auburn leads the game 3-0. We're in the bottom of the fourth. Petrovic picks to first again. And Chance dives back in ahead of Ethan Bingaman's tag. Jeff was also a fantastic high school athlete in Alabama. He played at Berry High School, which is now a part of modern-day Hoover High in Birmingham. Here's the pitch. Ground ball, two hopper to short. Could be two. McCrane flips to Rembert at second for one. The relay to Bingaman at first is in time, and it's a 6-4-3 double play to end the inning. Jeff Brantley was a three-sport athlete. He won a state championship as quarterback of Berry's football team, too. All of that will be discussed tonight, I'm sure, in Birmingham. State can't find a way to score here in the first four innings. Auburn with a 3-0 lead as we head to the fifth. This is Mississippi State Baseball from Learfield.
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0: Curtain rises on the fifth inning here at Duty Noble Field on this Saturday afternoon. It is the final game of the weekend between State and Auburn. Auburn leads it 3-0. Tigers got two in the top half of the second. Manufacturer running the top of the third to add on. State has left a total of five on base. All of those inside the first two trips to the plate today for the Diamond Dogs. They've gone quietly in the last two innings. And now it's Bristol Carter, the number nine hitter, to lead things off for Auburn here in the fifth against Dane Burns, who came on to get the last two outs in the second. Dane has given up a run in relief today on a pair of hits. With Jay Powell, I'm Neil Price. We're glad to have you with us. Fifth inning brought to you by your Mid-South Ford dealers and the Ford F-150. Here's the pitch to Bristol Carter. He squares to bunt, pushes one up the first baseline, burns over quickly but slips on the turf, can't get his glove on the ball, and it's an infield single for Carter. Dane got off the mound quick enough to get to it, but he took a tumble trying to pick that ball up. His feet just came out from under him, the edge of the infield grass.
1: That's a tough play for a lefty. It was a good bunt. It was played well by Reed and by Dane. But he couldn't complete the play. He got there, and he put the brakes on and couldn't complete it.
0: So it's an infield single, and Jason Wire, State's athletic trainer, has had to go out in the infield much more than I'm sure he would like to today. And he goes out to take a look at Dane Burns. Brian O'Connor is going to join this conversation. State does have a pitcher warming up in the bullpen. down the left field line. Speaking of Ford, like the Bulldogs, the Ford F-150 has a strong tradition of greatness earned by outstanding capability and features like a mobile generator. That's how you create a legacy and the official truck of Mississippi State. Go Bulldogs. Burns back to his feet. They're going to let him take a toss off the mound here after he fell to make sure that everything works like it's supposed to. Pretty good looking throw there. State will finish up the year at Texas A&M Thursday, Friday, Saturday next week. Everybody plays Thursday, Friday, Saturday next week with the SEC tournament starting a week from Tuesday. Burns says he's okay. So Brian O'Connor and Jason Weyer make their way back into the third base dugout. State also does not have a midweek game next week. Bulldogs are through with non-conference games, so after today they get to go through a week without having to staff a game on Tuesday before they go to College Station. Mason McCrane, as the lineup turns over for the third time. Moved to first by Burns. No play on Carter, who's back on the bag. Bristol Carter is an elite-level base runner. He's 27 out of 28 stolen bases this year. Auburn has already stolen one base today. Shift is on. Reese is the only infielder left on the left side. Another move to first. And again, no play. Shortstop Woodson playing on the right side of second base now with this left-hander up. Auburn leading 3-0. We're in the top half of the fifth. Another move to first. Carter started to grab his lead, and Burns went quickly trying to see if he could catch him leaning the wrong way. McCrane's 0 for 2 today. He's grounded out to first twice. Another move to first. Carter continues to dance. And Burns is not going to take any chances with him. Not with those gaudy stolen base numbers.
1: Well, I'll be honest with you. After that bunt, this is another good time. It's really a great time for another bunt.
0: A long hold. Now the pitch. Fastball in to McCrane.
1: Hit him.
0: Ball one. Did it hit him?
1: Said it hit him.
0: Said it did hit him. Wow. If it did, it grazed the jersey. So Carter goes to second, and Mason McCrane is aboard after wearing a pitch here. So two on with no one out. Rough start to this inning for State.
1: Well, he's just getting the point. Like we talked about last inning, he's getting overextended. I mean, this isn't what Dane's built to do. I mean, he's been down, up, down, up, down. Now this is really his fourth time, and it's just... When you get starters, and with today, obviously, there was, I mean, we knew what we were getting with Ryan. It was just good to get him back out there. But you start going that bullpen in the third inning, you got to extend guys.
0: Brian O'Connor comes out, and he pats Dane Burns on the back. He's going to make the call to the pen. Burns will leave after throwing 32 pitches. He'll leave two on here with Carter at second and Mason McCrane at first. Auburn leads the game 3-0 as State goes to the bullpen for the second time. We'll tell you about the Bulldogs reliever in a moment. This is Mississippi State Baseball from Learfield.
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0: State goes to the bullpen, and Parker Rhodes, a freshman from Greenfield, Indiana, comes on to face Eric Guevara in the two spot here for Auburn. Auburn leads the game 3-0, and the Tigers have had the first two reach base here without an out in the fifth inning. And Parker Rhodes, a guy who got some work last week at Texas in that wacky Sunday game, but a guy they're really high on, freshman who's got a big ceiling as he moves forward in his career here.
1: Yeah, and he's last weekend was his first SEC outing against Texas through two-thirds inning, and then came back against Nicholls Tuesday night, two through two innings, two hits, one walk.

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1: No walks, one strikeout. It's a state pitching staff that has produced a lot of swing and miss. Of course, Ryan McPherson making his first start since mid-March today, coming back off the injury list as Guevara digs in to face Rhodes. Here's the pitch, and that one's down Broadway for a called strike, nothing and one. Ryan didn't have a strikeout in an inning and a third today, but Burns only strikes out one, so Auburn's only struck out one time inside of its first four trips to the plate. State's had double-digit strikeouts against the Tigers in each of the first two games. Rhodes will turn. He'll throw back to second. Fry steps in front of the bag, but he won't have a play on Bristol Carter. 3-0 lead for Auburn here in the top of the fifth. Guevara doubled and scored back in the third. One for two today. Runner goes for third. The pitch is downstairs, and there'll be no play at third base as Maluski picks the ball up behind home. Auburn has stolen base, or stolen third base twice today.
2: Yeah, without a throw.
1: One ball and one strike on Guevara. So they're on the corners with no one out. Stolen base at 28th for Carter this year. Here's the pitch. Guevara tried to bunt and fouls it back. It'll roll back to the backstop for strike two. 1-2.
2: He's trying to get the guy over to second, obviously, and get that run home. You got a good runner at third. I mean, they're just, this is what Auburn did last inning. I mean, or in the fourth inning, they're just manufacturing runs. You get them over, get them on, get them in, and whatever it takes, just keep chipping away and adding on to that lead.
1: Well, and they're very comfortable in their own skin offensively 100%. Here. Here's the 1-2. Line drive back up the middle, through into center field for a base hit. Carter will score from third easily. Chance out there to scoop that ball up, and it's a 4-0 lead for Auburn now in the fifth.
2: Didn't try to do too much. Got a breaking ball down and away. Just tried to hit it right back up the middle where it came from. You try to pull it, you're going to hit a double play ball, but he didn't. He stayed behind it and hit it back up the middle.
1: So Eric Guevara with his 43rd run batted in this season. Off to a 2-for-3 start today. Auburn with a 4-0 lead, and here is Chase Frelick. And when I say Auburn's comfortable in its own skin offensively, the offensive numbers don't blow you away, but they don't try to represent themselves as something other than what they are. That's why they are so good at manufacturing runs. They know they're not a big home run offense, and they're okay with that. Frelick takes a strike. And the count's nothing and one. They entered the weekend 41st in average at 303 in the NCAA, 60th in slugging, 68th in on base, and inside the top 100 barely in runs scored per game, just over seven a game, a toss back, and no play on McCrane at second base.
2: Well, we need to make an adjustment here because I think Frelick, if he's bunting, we're going to be out of position because Ace has got to hold his ground.
1: He's the only infielder really on that left side with Woodson playing up the middle.
2: Yeah, he's got a hold. Ace going to hold his ground, and Reed, and that's what Reed's asking the dugout now. If he needs to, because Reed's going to have to charge, and Garrick's going to cover first. If not, you're going to have the pitcher's going to cover the third base side and the first base side.
1: Frelick's 0 for 2 today. Here's the pitch. Tries to bunt. Pops it up the third baseline. It's going to fall in the grass in fair territory. Reese picks it up, throws to Stallman. He reaches over the runner's head and makes the grab and somehow keeps his foot on the bag to make sure of an out. That's a heck of a play by Reed Stallman to navigate the runner. Let's see if Auburn wants to challenge it.
2: Yeah, they're going to challenge it. And I'll tell you what, it was we lucked out because he bunted it hard toward third, and that allowed Ace to come get it.
3: This is their first challenge.
1: So Auburn is challenging. You could hear Eddie Newsom, the crew chief. So the league office in Birmingham will take a look at this. The call on the field at first is out. You got to look at the replay. What are you seeing here?
2: Well, they haven't showed the first, but here we go. Here we go. Yeah, he's out.
1: That's a heck of a play by Stallman. Because even though both runners are running to the correct base, because you've got Frelick running to the green bags,

0: Dolman's trying to make a play on the white bag, and because that throw had to be hurried, he has to reach across the head of Frelick with his back foot on that white bag, make the grab over his helmet, and then spin around the runner to keep from creating a collision.
1: That's one of those, without that safety bag, it would have been a disaster.
0: Yes.
2: After review, the runner at first base is out.
0: Call is confirmed. That's a heck of a play by Reed Stallman.
1: Heck of a play is right. And like I said, if he bunts it toward first, we got a disaster going right there. So we kind of lucked out.
0: So it's an out, but it's a successful sacrifice to move Mason McCrane to third and Guevara to second. And here is Chris Rembert with Auburn leading 4-0. Here's the pitch from Rhodes. Ground ball sharply hit back up the middle. That's through into center field. Mason McCrane will score. Here comes Guevara. The throw in cut behind second base. It is a two-run single, and Auburn has a 6-0 lead.
1: Well, I was scared this thing was going to get out of hand, and I think that may be what we're fixing to see.
0: So Chris Rembert drives in his second and third runs of the game. He's up to 38 RBIs on the year. Auburn has a runner at first and only one out, and here is Ethan Bingaman. And here's the pitch to the right-hander, and he drives one to deep left field. This one's still going. It is way out of here, and it is gone. Bingaman tacks on two more with Auburn's second home run of the game, his 10th of the year, and it is 8-0.
1: Got to give them credit. They get guys on base, they get them in, they play good fundamental offensive baseball, and that's the way you consistently win games. And when you have to play off the home run, it's just tough to win a lot of consistent games.
0: So here comes Brian O'Connor, and the situation's much different now. It's an 8-run game here in the fifth. Auburn has just the one out. The bases are clear, but State can't let the Tigers get two more. Suddenly, this game gets short in a hurry. State goes to the bullpen as Rhodes exits. He gets one out in this relief appearance, and we'll tell you about the new State reliever in just a moment. Auburn in front, 8-0 in the finale. This is Mississippi State Baseball from Learfield.
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4: 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Enjoy a Coca-Cola.
0: We are in the top half of the fifth inning, and things have gotten sideways here. Auburn has scored five times with one out. It's an 8-0 lead for the Tigers, and State goes to the bullpen for Jack Bauer, left-hander who was very good in relief here in State's win on Thursday night, and he will face Bub Terrell in the number six spot here with the bases empty and one out. Well, Jack's getting plenty of experience against the SEC, Jay. He's won a couple of appearances in relief against league opponents this year. Mentioned he didn't get any kind of decision or save on Thursday night, but he was a big part of shutting down Auburn's offense, keeping them from getting back in the game. Only had to use 17 pitches to get through that appearance on Thursday night.
1: Yeah, he's very efficient, threw great, and really was a big reason we won that game. It's been a huge reason we've won some of these games in the conference. He's a lot more confidence, throwing a lot more strikes. It was really good Thursday night. So hopefully now he can just give us a shot. We still got some baseball left to play, but I mean, the way things have played out offensively for us, I mean, it's not in a great position.
0: Margin for error is incredibly slim now, with Auburn leading by 8 runs in the fifth. So a left-on-left matchup here as Bauer comes in to face Terrell with the bases clear. Bauer delivers, and a swing and a foul. Terrell goes downstairs to catch a piece of a 96-mile-an-hour fastball, and it's nothing and one. Mississippi-owned Country Pleasin' has been proudly serving their award-winning sausage, bringing families together for more than a half century. Whether you're in the left field lounge cheering on the Bulldogs or you're cooking at home, remember Country Pleasin' Sausage, the official sausage of Mississippi State Baseball. 0-1 to Terrell, swing and a miss. Didn't want any part of that slider. 0-2. We knew State would be piecing this one together today. Ryan McPherson started, made his first start since March 20th, first back off of injury. 0-2, tried to backdoor the slider and missed downstairs. 1-2 to Bub Terrell in this battle of left-handers with Jack Bauer. Dane Burns pitched 2 2/3, giving up 3 runs. No walks, 1 strikeout today. Here's the 1-2, looped over second. That'll fall in short right field for a base hit. Scooped up by Parker out there as Terrell holds at first with his first hit of the game, a 1-out single. And that'll get up Brandon McCrane, who is the 10th run here in the fifth inning.
1: Well, you got a slider inside, and he just kind of looped it in the right. And you're right, that's what you're starting to fight now is a 10-run rule, because they're starting to piece this thing together.
0: Parker Rhodes, a third of an inning today, giving up 3 hits and 3 earned runs. And again, State's just got the 1 strikeout. Very uncharacteristic. 2-hopper back up the middle. Woodson's got it. He'll tag second for 1. His throw to first in time for 2. It's a 6-3 double play, and it gets State out of a long top of the fifth. Auburn scores 5 times to stretch its lead to 8-0 midway through game 3. This is Mississippi State Baseball from Learfield.
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0: On to the bottom of the fifth inning, and a big hill to climb for Mississippi State, with Auburn leading 8-0 over the Bulldogs. Ryder Woodson, the number 9 hitter, will lead things off against Alex Petrovic here, who now has an opportunity to try and get very deep into this game. He owns 1 complete game this season, but doesn't have any pressure on him at all here, carrying an 8-run lead into the bottom of the fifth inning. With regard to his pitch count, he's at 76, so he's got a little bit of mileage left in him, you would think, here in game 3.
1: Well, he's getting them into the fifth inning now. I mean, they got a bullpen that's fairly fresh, minus maybe 1 or 2. So
0: Cormier and Sanders probably the only 2 guys they can't double back.
1: Everybody else would be good.
0: So here's Woodson, right on right here to start the bottom of the fifth. And here's the pitch for Petrovic. Down and away, ball 1. Children's of Mississippi, part of the University of Mississippi Medical Center, is home to the state's only children's hospital. It's care made just for kids, because kids aren't like grown-ups. They need care designed especially for them. Children's of Mississippi, forever and ever for kids. A slow roller up the third baseline, snagged by Guevara charging on the grass. He throws over to first, and there's one away. So one down and back to the top of the order for Garrick Fry. Missed opportunities for State early offensively today. Diamond Dogs left two in scoring position in the first, left the bases loaded in the second. State's only had one hit since the second inning. That was Chance's leadoff single to left in the fourth, but a double play helped Auburn face the minimum in that inning. Fry takes an off-speed pitch for strike one. Nothing and one on this switch hitter batting from the left side. He is one for two today with a single. Auburn leads 8-0. We're in the bottom of the fifth. Petrovic deals. Swing and a miss. 0-2. Infield shifting around toward the right side with McCrane, the shortstop, playing on the right side of second base. Rembert about 20 feet out on the grass and short right. 0-2, line back up the middle. That was a bullet from Fry, and it's into center field. Petrovic turned it loose, and the minute that he looked back up, it was coming right at his shoulder. Ducks out of the way, and Fry gets his second hit, a one-out single here in the fifth.
1: I think that's his second 0-2 hit also.
0: Yes, both of the hits are with two strikes.
1: Sure was, and that's what you got to do, take that ball right back up the middle. Nice swing by Garrick.
0: So one on with one out for Ace Reese. Ace single back in the first. He's one for two today. Auburn will stay in that shift. Guevara is the only infielder on the left side. A breaking ball misses up and away to Reese. One ball, no strikes. Right-handed pitcher against left-handed hitter. Auburn leading by 8 in the bottom of the fifth. Bingaman holds the runner over at first. And the 1-0, Reese with a drive into deep center field. This one's still going over the track at the wall. Carter leaps, and Carter, did he get to it? No, it's gone. Just over the wall in deep center field, right of the batter's eye. Ace Reese with a two-run home run, and State is on the board here in the bottom half of the fifth.
1: Well, it's good to get the zero off the board. Cut it to 8-2. Yeah, he's put a good swing on it. I thought for a minute there Carter was going to make the play. And when he came down, I thought, honestly, he caught it.
0: You and I both.
1: Yeah, I thought he was going to bring it back with him.
0: So Ace Reese with a home run. His 18th of the year. RBI 62 and 63. And now the umpires want to talk things over here after the home run as they huddle up on the first base side of the mound.
1: Well, I don't think it happened, but I don't think Ace passed Garrick. That was the only thing. But I think one out, I think he was clearly past it. We'll see here. Or maybe they're going to look at interference from a fan. I don't know.
0: Oh, there is a fan reaching up there.
1: That ball hit him. How did he?
2: Umpire challenge on possible spectator interference on the home run ball.
0: Okay, so they're going to challenge interference.
1: I think he did, too.
0: And it's an umpire-initiated challenge. This is not a team-initiated challenge.
1: What you got in the yellow hat? I think that shot didn't look as bad. For a minute there, I thought he had almost went above his glove.
0: So they're taking a look at it. From the angles that we're seeing, I don't think the hands are on the glove. I don't think they interfere with the glove. I think the ball's over the fence. But again, the angles that we're getting from behind home, you don't have the depth to be able to see.
2: It is a home run.
0: After review, it's a home run. No interference.
1: Well, and the first one.
0: And they're showing the guy on the monitor right now, and he's got both hands. He's got the surrender cobra going there. He was worried he might have cost State a couple runs and breathing a big sigh of relief out there in right center field.
1: There was one shot that looked like he almost went into the glove, But, yeah, he caught it behind the glove. He caught it, too. That's a good catch.
0: Yeah, it was a heck of a catch. So now Blake Bevis, 8-2. Auburn's lead trimmed to 6, and Blake takes a breaking ball downstairs for ball one. Make things happen with the only cards for Starkville, the Mississippi State University Regions Visa debit card and prepaid Regions Now card. 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Regions, the official bank of the SEC. Bevis takes a breaking ball down. 2 balls, no strikes. All right, so State's been able to get a spark here from Reese on that home run to center. Now can they keep the rally going? Bases clear, one out. And the pitch. Bouncing ball to the left side. Guevara, the third baseman, snags it on the dirt on a second hop. He throws to Bingaman, and they're two out.
1: Fastball away. Try to pull it. You hit big hop ground balls. And that's what Auburn's done a good job today of hitting that ball all over the field. And I mean, that was just a routine ground ball to third on a fastball away. That's just easy pitching and catching. The guy's on the phone now. Everybody's calling him.
0: Oh, out in the outfield?
1: Oh, yeah. What was the guy's name with the Cubs?
0: Oh, Eric Bartman.
1: Took the ball from Moises Alou.
0: Yep. I can remember watching that happen in real time on television. Here's a pitch to Noah Sullivan, and there's a strike on the outside corner. You know what was hard for me to believe? Speaking of the Chicago Cubs, Reds were playing the Cubs three nights ago in Chicago. You know, it's been more than 2 decades since Kerry Wood struck out 20 in a game. That's hard to believe. 0-1. There's a strike on the outside corner. 0-2. And I had forgotten how young he was when he did that.
1: I believe he was 20 years old.
0: I think it was his first or second year in the bigs.
1: Yeah. Every time that highlight comes up on the anniversary, I always send it to Bill Spires, who was a friend of mine that played on that team. And some of those pitches.
0: 0-2, breaking ball downstairs to Noah Sullivan. 1 ball and 2 strikes.
1: I swear Bill would swing at a high fastball, and it'd be a curveball in the dirt. I mean, he had so much movement on that breaking ball, that slider that day. And not only that, but he was throwing 97, 98 miles per hour.
0: I was in high school when that happened. I remember standing in a buddy of mine's living room watching it happen on TV. 1-2 in the air, down the right field line. This one's still tailing. It might have a chance. Nope, going to drop in foul territory. There's not much down there, less than 5 feet, but it finds a piece of foul ground down in that right field corner. And it's 1-2 on Noah Sullivan. Going toward the wall. He didn't miss that by much, and that's the rounded part of the wall down there in right. So if you can hit the ball off of it, you get some funky bounces down there. 8-2, Auburn's lead's been cut to 6 thanks to a 2-run home run to deep center field right at the batter's eye by Ace Reese, his 18th of the year. Sullivan looking for his second hit today. He's 1-for-2. Battle of right-handers here against Alex Petrovic. Sets at the belt buckle and now delivers, and the 1-2 misses inside. 2 balls, 2 strikes. I am finding in my older age, middle age, that things that I feel like happened 2 years ago, 2-2, bounced foul off the plate, back into the screen behind home from Sullivan, still 2-2. Things that I think happened maybe just 2 years ago or 5 years ago actually happened 20 years ago now.
1: What's bad is when you start reading the thing, you know, like 1980 something is closer to, you know, 19. I mean, when they start talking like where it's closer to the 1930s, or I mean, you just start really feeling old.
0: Here's a 2-2 to Sullivan. Watch that one just off the outside edge of changeup. 3 balls, 2 strikes. So a full count here with 2 out, bases empty. State trying to keep the inning going. They need 6 more runs. Here's the pitch. Breaking ball. He looked at strike 3 and no one knew it. So Petrovic strikes out Sullivan to end the 5th, but State's on the board. A 2-run home run to center field by Ace Reese has broken up the shutout. It's an 8-2 lead for Auburn as we head to the 6th. This is Mississippi State Baseball from Learfield.
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0: We head to the sixth inning here at Duty Noble Field with Auburn leading State 8-2. Tigers with a win today get the tiebreaker against State in the head-to-head and would stay in fourth place for the moment. Again, Alabama won against South Carolina today to get their second win of the weekend. If the Tide somehow sweeps South Carolina, all of a sudden they have made a big move and making a push for one of those double byes in the SEC tournament, which begins a week from Tuesday. Jack Bauer goes out for State here. Came on to get the final two outs in the fifth out of the bullpen. He'll face Todd Clay, who is 0-for-1. He came on as a pinch hitter in the fourth for Gregorio and flew out to right field. That was against Dane Burns. Left-handed pitcher against right-handed hitter. Here comes to Clay. Misses outside for ball one. One ball and no strikes. The wind-up and the 1-0. Big miss away. The change-up. Two balls, no strikes. Sixth innings brought to you by Chevron. Get 25 cents off per gallon on your next five visits at participating stations when you join on the Chevron app. Here's a 2-0 to Clay. Low over the plate, a 94-mile-an-hour fastball is ball three. So help folks understand, okay, Jack Bauer only threw 17 pitches on Thursday night, but when you're talking about coming back, even after you've only thrown those, as he deals ball four, fastball outside, a walk starts the sixth inning. What's the tax or what is the stress on the body for a pitcher trying to double back 2 days later like that?
1: Well, what happens is he goes out, he pitches, he comes in the dugout, he sits. He goes, warms back up, pitches, comes back in the dugout, he sits. Goes back out, warms up, pitches, comes back in the dugout and sits. So it was limited pitching, but it was three innings.
0: Here's the pitch to Bristol Carter, and Carter takes high. Ball one, a 95-mile-an-hour fastball. Bauer had found the strike zone on five pitches here to start this sixth inning.
1: And similar to what happened with Dane Burns today, I mean, Dane just got, which you had to. You had to kind of overextend some guys because of the situation.
0: 1-0, there's a strike on the outside corner, 96-mile-an-hour fastball, 1-1.
1: It makes it, I mean, and look, today. It was just great to see Ryan back out there, but and we knew we were only going to get it for two innings, but just makes it so hard on your bullpen because you cannot match up. You've got to just piece together, and hopefully they give you innings.
0: 1-1, Carter squared to bunt, pulls back, takes a pitch inside. It's off Maluski's mitt. He'll chase it up the third base line. Clay has to stay put over at first base. It's 2-1 now on Bristol Carter.
1: I mean, what Auburn does well is they're very good at hitting the ball all over the park. They're coached well from that standpoint. They put pressure on the defense with bunts. They put pressure on their defense with stolen bases. They're just a good, solid offense.
0: 2-1, bunt was on. He pulls the bat back and looks at a pitch outside. 3-1 now on Bristol Carter.
1: And from Jack's standpoint, I mean, I can almost guarantee you he's never pitched, you know, he's never come back on one day. I mean, this is all new for him, too.
0: Here's a 3-1. Carter squares, pulls back, and takes ball four up and away, and that's back-to-back walks to start the sixth.
1: McCrane's probably up there to do the same thing.
0: Well, with two on and no one out, you'd absolutely think so. Sure.
1: Yeah. I mean, you know, he's shown that he didn't. He's walked two now, and the bunt may have messed him up mentally a little, or not mentally, but just kind of got in his side or line of sight and caused him to throw some balls. So do it again.
0: Here comes Justin Parker, State's pitching coach, to talk things over with Bauer. Final home game of the regular season for State. Auburn leads at 8-2. Bulldogs will be at A&M next weekend. Three-game series gets underway on Thursday night at Bluebell Park.
1: Bluebell.
0: I'll have some ice cream for you all there.
1: I would not make that mistake again. I'll switch with Coach on one of these road trips. If you got ice cream in that booth, I'm there.
0: They used to. Now, it's been a long time since I've been there. 6 o'clock on Thursday, 6 o'clock on Friday, and then 11 a.m. That game was recently moved for the finale on Saturday. A&M's in Oxford this weekend to take on Ole Miss. Ole Miss won the opening game of that series last night. There was conversation that they might try to play two today because they think they're going to get some rain tomorrow.
1: I think they are. I believe they are. I think I saw that last night. They moved it, and A&M is stomping them 18-5 right now, but I think they're playing a doubleheader.
0: Here's Mason McCrane, squares to bunt, pulls back, and takes a strike from Bauer over the inside edge. A left-on-left matchup here.
1: And you can see now we're in a bunt defense. See where Reed is. Reed's going to charge. That means Garrett's got to get to first base, and Jack is in charge of third base. If it's bunted hard, then Ace's got to come get it, but he can't vacate because that runner will steal.
0: 0-1, McCrane squares again. This time, slider misses outside. One ball and one strike on Mason McCrane. Two have walked to start this inning, the 8 and 9 hitters. Auburn leading 8-2. State got a two-run home run from Ace Reese in the bottom half of the fifth inning. 1-1, down and in. A 95-mile-an-hour fastball, 2-1. State's bullpen is working down in that left field corner. Corners come in. Here's the 2-1. He squares to bunt. They'll throw behind the runner at second base. A tag not in time from Woodson, who's covering the bag there. Three balls, one strike. State's got to find a way. Throw some strikes. Game three of these last two series been kind of frustrating.
1: 100%.
0: Squares again. 3-1. There's a bunt. Back toward the mound. Bauer's got it. He turns. He throws to first, but he doesn't have a play.
1: Just late getting off the mound.
0: So two walks and now a bunt single, and the bases are loaded.
1: I mean, it was an okay bunt. Nothing great, but Jack was just late getting off the mound. You see him square, you got to get off. You got to go. You become a fielder. You can't sit there and watch. You got to get off the mound.
0: And here comes Brian O'Connor. And this may signal the end for Jack Bauer here, who's thrown 19 pitches today, and O'Connor makes the call to the bullpen.
1: And I feel obligated to say that from a man who threw out the lead runner in the 11th inning of Game 7 of the World Series. I'll just throw that in there, Nils, if anybody doesn't know.
0: Yep, Game 7 winner sitting right here beside of him. State makes a change here as the Bulldogs go to the bullpen yet again. They'll go to the pen for the fourth time today. Auburn leads it 8-2, and the Tigers set up for what could be a big inning with the bases loaded, no one out. This is Mississippi State Baseball from Learfield.
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0: We are are in the bottom half, or excuse me, top half of the sixth inning. It's an 8-2 lead for Auburn. They have loaded the bases here with no one out, a couple walks, and a bunt single against Bauer. So Bauer's stint is a short one coming back after he pitched on Thursday night. And now Maddox Webb enters the game for State to face Eric Guevara in the two spot here. And again, you're talking about being in a pretty precarious position, Jay, because that 10-run rule is in play. State is down six here, but bases loaded, no one out. You're talking about managing an inning, but you can't really afford to give up runs either, given where you are at this stage of the game with that 10-run rule kind of hanging over your head.
1: That's exactly right. I mean, they got the bases loaded now and no outs, and if they can get to a 10-run lead, they only have to get six more outs. They can get on the plane and head back to Auburn, and Maddox Webb comes in now and in a situation where bases loaded, no outs. And look, I think Maddox has been good this year. I know last week against Texas, he didn't have his stuff, but the weekend before that, he came in basically and won three games for us against LSU. So far in the year, 22 innings pitched, 17 hits, 8 runs, 8 earned, 14 walks, 26 strikeouts. Good slider. He's got a hard-breaking slider that's kind of his best pitch, and he's got his work cut out for him now with 3, 4, and 5.
0: Well, and Guevara has got a couple hits today and a couple runs. He's driven in one, 2 out of 3. Bases are loaded with no one out for Auburn, leading 8-2 here in the top of the sixth. Webb comes home, and he starts him with a slider for a strike. Nothing and one. Overcast day. Chance for some rain moving in here in the overnight hours tonight. Here's the 0-1. Bouncing ball inside the line at third. And that'll go down to the angle part of the wall, midway down the left field line. One is home. Here comes a second that will score. Auburn has gotten the two runs back that State got in the bottom half of the fifth on the home run, and they've stretched it back to an 8-run lead at 10-2.
1: Well, it's just turned it into one of those days, really, when it rains, it pours type thing. I mean, that was a slider away, and he chops it off the home plate dirt and just right down the line, and Ace was playing in because of ground ball to him. They're going to try to get the 5-2-3 double play. He's coming home. So he was in, and that ball just ricocheted off his glove, just hitting the perfect spot.
0: So Eric Guevara has driven in two more. He's driven in 3 of Auburn's 10 runs today, and now those 9th and 10th runs are both in scoring position for Chase Frelick. And Webb will step off here. So Guevara had a tough weekend prior to today. He was 0-for-7 in the first two games, but he's delivered in a big way with 3 hits today and 3 RBIs. Here's the pitch to Frelick. And the left-hander takes a fastball in, ball 1. Frelick's 0-for-2 today. He has driven in a run. He's also sacrificed. Auburn in front 10-2. They have scored 7 runs since the start of the fifth. Here's the 1-0, swing and a miss. Slider, and that was a tough one. Yep. In on his hands. 1 ball and 1 strike.
1: That was a great pitch there, right on that inside corner.
0: And again, the option to manage the inning isn't really in play here because of that 10-run rule. State's down 8, 2 in scoring position with no one out. A high, lazy fly, hooking foul down the left field line. It's out of play for strike 2. It's not just been the pitching. It has been a frustrating offensive day for State. Again, 5 left on in the first two trips today. State had to battle to get back in the game late last night after trailing by 4. 1-2. Ground ball back up the middle. That's going to get knocked down by Fry behind second. It gets another run home. McCrane will score from third. That makes it 11-2 Auburn. And Guevara goes second to third.
1: Well, it's another one of those just ground balls, find the right spot. We were in the shift, and it was hit up more up the middle, and Garrick made a great play to dive and keep it in front of him, but had no shot anybody, and that's another run, and still no outs.
0: So Frelick with an RBI single, first and third, no one out, 11-2, Auburn in front. And here is Rembert. He's had a big day today, driving in three, a solo home run and a two-run single, a swing and a miss at a 94-mile-an-hour fastball upstairs, and that's strike one. Well, this is not the way that you want to play in your home finale.
13: No.
0: Not on a senior day, but that's the way it's gone. Here's the 0-1, swing and a miss.
1: Well, and not for, you look at everything riding on this series. I mean, you had a potential national seed, a tiebreaker with one of the teams you're going to be competing for with that. I mean, you need to win today, probably locked up a host for you.
0: Here's the 0-2, bounced in the dirt. Nice block by Maluski behind the plate to hold the runners. One ball and two strikes on Chris Rembert.
1: I mean, he came into tonight with so much to play for, really.
0: And you can't help but think those missed opportunities factor into it. Yep. Not being able to get those runners in scoring position in the first two innings. 1-2 outside, two balls and two strikes. And then the last few Sundays, if we're being honest, game threes of weekends have been tough for State, too, because, yep, to your point, you've not been able to get the kind of starting pitching you need, and then you're overexposing your bullpen. Last week, just out of arms because they couldn't get it done in a timely fashion in game two. 2-2 down and away. Three balls and two strikes on Rembert.
1: Well, you know game three is going to be a stress to your bullpen. You know that. And when last week we had to pick, the bullpen came in the third, and tonight they came in the second. I mean, it's just about impossible to win those games.
0: And a pick back to second, and there's nobody on the bag.
1: Yeah, that's just, it's going to be an engagement, I guess. No, maybe a balk. It is a balk.
0: Yeah, I was starting to say, there's no throw anywhere, and there's nobody there, so that's going to score a run. And pick. Auburn leads at 12-2. You can't pick to a base where there's nobody on.
1: 100%. And that's just... You're going to ask, how in the world somebody do that? Because the pitch clock's running down, and that's a way to get out of it. It's just a pick, and Maddox just, he kind of had a brain cramp there, they say, and picked to a bag where nobody was at.
0: So now Frelick moves to second on the balk. The run scores to make it a 10-run game. It's 12-2, and there's ball four, fastball down and away. State has walked three in this inning. And again, uncharacteristic, but if you want to know what kind of day it's been for the pitchers, one strikeout for State pitching today. That's it.
1: Yep.
0: This is a team that's been really good at producing swing and miss.
1: Yeah, this is... I even said earlier in the fifth, it had that feeling that it has a chance to get up. It has.
0: So here's Ethan Bingaman, the right-hander, and he takes strike one from Maddox Webb. Nothing in one. Bingaman owns a two-run homer today. Auburn's hit two home runs in the game. Rembert hit a solo shot in the second. Bingaman hit the two-run blast to contribute to that five-run rally in the fifth. Here's the 0-1 in the air into right field. Parker drifting back. Make the catch shy of the track in the corner. That's the first out in the inning. Tagging at second. Frelick will go to third. And they're on the corners now with one out. Auburn leads 12-2. We're in the top half of the sixth. So now Bub Terrell, the left-handed hitting left fielder. He singled his last time up. He's 1-for-3 today. Webb works off the first base side of the mound. He comes home and fastball with a lot of hop on it at 93. Finds the inner third for a called strike. Nothing and one. Here's the 0-1. Low over the plate. Ball one. One ball and one strike. It's all started with back-to-back walks and then a bunt single back to the mound by Mason McCrane to load the bases. Guevara singled to left to score two. Frelick has singled in a run. Rembert has walked. There's been a balk in there that's brought a run home. Just a disaster of an inning for State. One ball and one strike on Bub Terrell. Right-handed pitcher against left-handed hitter. Here it comes, a swing and a miss and a slider. One ball and two strikes on Terrell.
1: It amazes me that we have so many fans still here, really. I mean, nobody's really left.
0: One ball and two strikes and the pitch. Terrell with a swing and a miss. Didn't like the slider.
1: No, he did.
0: And he is down on strikes, but that's just the second strikeout by State pitching today.
1: Well, Maddox has got an elite slider. He really does. And when he can throw it for a strike, it allows him to take it out of the strike zone. And you've got to kind of honor it. And that's exactly what he did that time.
0: All of our strikeouts brought to you by Hancock Whitney. Here is Brandon McCrane, who is the ninth Auburn batter to come to the plate here in the top of the sixth. Tigers lead it 12-2, first and third with two out. Here's the pitch. And there's a slider on the outside edge for a called strike. Jack Bauer's line is completed, two-thirds of an inning, two hits, three runs all earned, walk two without a strikeout. 0-1 to McCrane, a slider misses outside, one ball and one strike. Stallman holding the runner at first base, that's Rembert. Frelick over at third. Here comes the 1-1, runner breaks for second. A fake throw down by Maluski. He'll give up second base as Rembert slides in easily. Auburn has done a nice job on the bases today. That's their third stolen base in the game. They've stolen third twice. Two balls, one strike on Brandon McCrane. And the pitch from Webb in the air, drifting into foul ground down the right field line, sailing over the Auburn bullpen. And they'll get onto those terraces. Over the side wall, down the right field line, 2-2. Home finale for State. Remains to be seen if there will be more baseball here this year. We do know there will be three games next week in College Station. And in the SEC tournament, 2-2, fouled back midway up the screen by Brandon McCrane. He stays alive at two balls and two strikes.
1: Depending on how next week goes, I think.
0: I'm going to go a step further. I think it's going to be next week and then what happens in Hoover. I think that's going to have to factor in at some point.
1: I mean, if you go over there and you win two, that gets you to 17. I think you probably got a really good shot of hosting. But if you go over there and win one and go one and done in Hoover, I don't know. I don't know if that gets it done because so many other SEC teams are going to pass you.
0: 2-2. He just missed off the outside edge with a fastball. Three balls and two strikes. And a lot of people do talk about the RPI. And State's RPI is really good. But I think it's important to remember that's just one factor of many that committee is going to look at.
1: Yep.
0: Three balls and two strikes on McCrane, and here comes the payoff, and that is strike three called at the knees on the inside edge, and it ends a long sixth inning. Auburn sends nine to the plate. Tigers score four times, and now the pressure is on State. Bulldogs suddenly down to six outs, trailing by 10 in the middle of the sixth. This is Mississippi State Baseball from Learfield.
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16: We're on to the bottom of the sixth between Mississippi State and Auburn. Jeff Marson with you here in the Learfield studios as it's now time for our out-of-town scoreboard brought to you by Bud Light, the official beer partner of Mississippi State Athletics. Taking a look across the SEC, a couple of new finals to report to you. We told you about Vanderbilt and Mizzou's situation having to finish off a game that's started in the ninth inning today. Mizzou able to pull off the win in 10, 8-7, the final score. So the Tigers get a big win over the Commodores. We also had a mercy rule in Oxford. Number 7, Texas A&M pounded 23rd-ranked Ole Miss. 18-5, the final score in 7 innings. And we've reached the bottom of the 8th in Fayetteville with 21st-ranked Oklahoma now leading 18th-ranked Arkansas 8-5 there in that one. Neil?
0: All right, Jeff, thank you. It's a 10-run game here with Auburn in front, 12-2 over Mississippi State, and it'll be Jacob Parker to lead things off for the Diamond Dogs here in the sixth. This is the number 5 spot in the batting order. And it's Petrovic back out there, and again, with a 10-run lead, if he gets 6 more outs, he's in line for what would be his second complete game. Delivers a breaking ball for a strike to Parker, and the count is nothing and 1 on Jacob. Jacob Parker's 0-2 today. Here's the pitch from Petrovic, and a fastball lands for a strike on the outside edge, and the count's 0-2. 95 pitches for Alex Petrovic here in the bottom of the sixth inning. I'll try to tell you how a couple of those scores Jeff provided a moment ago factor into some of the scenario here as Parker swings and hits a high fly down the line in left. It's a long run for Bub Terrell, but he gets onto the track down the left side and is able to run this one down for out number 1. He was shaded into the alley in left center field, so he covered a ton of ground to get there, and there's one away. So Ole Miss has split its first two games with Texas A&M. The Rebels are at 13-13. They're still going to be, so that means that State won't be able to fall past them at this point. Even if Ole Miss were to win its finale later today if they play two. Here's Chance with the bases clear and one out. Fastball over the outer third is a called strike, nothing and one. Bryce is 1-2. He singled the left back in the fourth. If Oklahoma hangs on against Arkansas to even that series, that would give the Razorbacks 12 losses. They would be in the same spot where it looks like State's headed, unfortunately, with a 12-2 game here and one out in the bottom of the sixth as Chance takes the ball, one ball, one strike. But with one more game tomorrow, remember Arkansas has got a head-to-head tiebreaker with State. It can move ahead. 1-2, big hop ground ball will land over in the third base dugout. One ball and two strikes. And then we told you the scenarios earlier with Florida and Alabama. State doesn't play either of those teams, but they both have tiebreakers with regard to their winning percentage. And it's winning percentage, remember, not always overall record because you account for games that get lost because of weather. Win percentage against common opponents. 1-2, down and away. 2 balls, 2 strikes. I think those are the ones that, of the scores Jeff gave you, those are the ones that immediately impact things. It's interesting for A&M, too. Now, that was a big win for them in Oxford to get them to 16-9 because they don't want to go into a free fall there. Chance takes a pitch inside, 3 balls, 2 strikes, or they fall back into that fray suddenly.
1: Yep.
0: And they could be in danger of slipping out of the top four. So still a lot to be decided over the course of the final four games of the regular season. 3-2 to Chance. He takes ball 4 outside. And a one-out walk gives State a base runner here. Bulldogs need one run to try and get it back down to single digits. Got to find a run somewhere here in the next couple innings. That is the second walk given up by Petrovic today. State hasn't been able to cash in the free bases. He walked a man and hit a man in the second. State loaded the bases in that inning with 2 outs, but couldn't get the timely hit. Here comes Everett Tiefert, the Auburn pitching coach. 102 pitches for Petrovic. And while I'm sure they'd love to try and give him a chance to get a 7-inning complete game with this big lead, they're not going to run the risk over 100 pitches of leaving him out there. So Tiefert goes to the bullpen, patting Petrovic on the back. He's been great in rubber games in the second half of the year. He's given Auburn a chance to win a third one here He'll leave with a runner at first, and the Tigers in front 12-2 as Auburn makes the Alpha Insurance call to the bullpen here in the sixth. We'll tell you about the Auburn reliever in just a moment. This is Mississippi State Baseball from Lear Field.
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0: Auburn makes an Alpha Insurance call to the bullpen here in the bottom of the sixth inning. State has one on with one out. Auburn leads the game 12-2. Having Alpha Insurance by your side is a game changer. When everything's on the line and every second counts, Alpha Insurance will be there knocking it out of the park. That's life with Alpha Insurance. It is right-hander Ryan Hetzler who comes on for the Tigers. He is a transfer from Cal Baptist. 5'11", 185 pounds, a junior, and he will face Reed Stallman, a left-hander here, with State trying to find a way to get a run across, trailing 12-2. What do you know about this guy, Jay?
1: Well, this is his 15th appearance, 20 and two-thirds innings, 21 hits, 7 earned, 3 walks, 17 strikeouts. A lot of strikes thrown, kind of just one of those valuable middle relievers come in and eat up some innings.
0: Stallman is 0-for-1 with a walk today. Here's the pitch to the left-hander. He hits one on a line into right field, and that's going to fall in front of Mason McCrane for a base hit. He'll sling it into second base. Chance is in there standing up. So a walk followed by a hit with one out, and now two on for State and catcher Kevin Maluski. Maluski's 0-for-2. He struck out in the second. He grounded into a double play in the fourth. Here's the pitch from Hetzler. And that's low and away for ball one. One 0, swing and a miss. 95-mile-an-hour fastball. Right on the outside edge. One ball and one strike. Here's the 1-1. 95-mile-an-hour fastball over that outside edge is strike two. 1-2 on Kevin Maluski. Hetzler's a guy who does not waste a lot of time working off the first base side of the mound. Here he comes on 1-2. A half-swing strike gets Maluski, and there are two away.
1: Well, Kevin has a little bit of trouble with velocity. We've seen that, and you get two fastballs ran by you, and you got to cheat to get to that fastball, and that obviously leaves you in a tough position.
0: So Gatlin Sanders, one of the seniors on this team, will pinch hit for Ryder Woodson here. Gatlin is from Madison, Mississippi. Started his career in the junior college ranks and became second member of his family to play for Mississippi State, joining his grandfather, who was also a Diamond Dog. He takes a strike, a 96-mile-an-hour fastball, nothing in one. He's a left-handed hitter. Only 12 at-bats this year. He's looking for his first hit. His role has changed. We talked about that when he joined his pregame today. He was a guy who came in and was very steady in the middle infield defensively last year when State needed someone at second. Fastball grounded foul, wide of the coaching lines at third. That's strike two.
1: Yeah, had a good year last year.
0: He did. Over 300 hitter last year.
1: Hit 317 for us. Played a lot of baseball. Got 100 and something at bats.
0: This year, his role has been relegated more to coming off the bench as a pinch runner. He scored some important runs for State this year in that role. Here's the 0-2. He looks at a fastball over the outside corner for strike three, and that will end the bottom of the sixth. Auburn heads to the seventh with a 12-2 lead over State. This is Mississippi State Baseball from Learfield.
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1: Same three that led off the six. They sent nine to the plate in the sixth inning and scored four runs. Auburn scored nine runs in the last two innings. State making changes defensively. Gatlin Sanders stays in the game to play short after hitting for Woodson. And we'll have a pinch hitter for Auburn here as they bring Steele off the bench. Lucas Steele making another appearance this weekend. Become the third person to occupy the eighth spot in the order, joining Gregorio and Clay. He takes a ball high, ball one. Steals from Hoover. Hitting 183 this year, 71 at-bats for him. He takes a ball downstairs from Maddox Webb. Two balls, no strikes. Sanders, the only defensive change for State. Here's a 2-0 to Lucas Steele. And a half swing foul ball goes a third of the way up the screen behind home for strike one. 2-1. Auburn scored two in the second off Ryan McPherson. One of those earned, one unearned. State made two errors in that inning. Here's a 2-1. There's a strike on the inside edge from Webb. Slider, two balls, two strikes, and now Reese will move over into short right field from third against this left-hander. State puts the shift on with two strikes. Tigers added a run. They manufactured one in the third, and then the dam broke in the fifth. A one-hopper to Reese playing deep out there in short right field. He'll play it on that big hop and throw to Stallman, one away. 5-3, but the third baseman was on the right side.
2: Yep.
1: Someone asked a question the other night I thought that was very interesting. Do scorebooks look different today, especially in the bigs, with you've got shifts, you have to account for left side infielders playing on the right side, vice versa at different times. Of course, you don't do that in the bigs anymore. Here's the pitch, and there is a blooper. Back out over short, sinking fast. It'll drop in left field in front of Blake Beavis for a one-out single for Bristol Carter. His second hit today. He's been on base in three straight trips now. Nine-man scored a couple runs, too. And Auburn has a one-out runner here in the seventh, leading 12-2. Someone asked a question about the ABS. What happens there? Does that get noted in a scorebook in terms if a call gets changed from ball to strike? I don't know the answer to that. I'd be curious to know that answer. Back to the top of the order now for Mason McCrane. Runner breaks for second. Here's the pitch. It's a fastball inside. The throw down, and Sanders' tag won't be in time.
2: And no shot.
1: No, Carter got a great jump. He steals his second base today and his 29th of the year.
2: Kid can run for sure, and he's a good base runner. Gets good jumps. Got a good read on the pitcher. I mean, he took off running before he delivered the ball to the plate. He's supposed to take third.
1: One ball, no strikes. Dancing around out there, and here's the pitch. And it's a ball outside from Webb. Two balls, no strikes. Someone in the majors, I don't know if it's Elias or who it is, but I'm sure they're keeping up with what the challenge rate is for each individual hitter, what the team challenge rates are. I wouldn't be stunned by that at all. Here's a 2-0 lined into center field and down for a hit. Carter's going to come around third. He'll score standing up. No, he falls down in foul territory. Chance throws it in behind second. Fry turns and looks, but he gets to his feet. He won't have a play at home. Carter scores on an RBI single by McCrane, and Auburn has a 13-2 lead.
2: Kind of caught another one off the end of the bat, and it's just been one of those days for Mississippi State. That turf got Ryan McPherson earlier and got Carter that time. Going to have another trip to the mound.
1: And Brian O'Connor is going to make a change here. Webb's day will come to an end. He'll leave a runner at first base with one out. It's a 13-2 lead for Auburn here on this Saturday afternoon. Tigers trying to close out the game and win a big late season series.

0: Memories here in Starkville. Back to tell you about the state reliever in just a moment. This is Mississippi State Baseball from Learfield.
1: Trey Willis, shortstop.
2: Marshall Jones, first baseman.
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0: Auburn leads 13-2. State will go to the bullpen here to bring on Tyler Pitzer in the top half of the seventh inning. He'll inherit a base runner at first base. That's Mason McCrane, who has driven in a run here in this inning. Pair of hits for Auburn with one out to drive in a run here to stretch the lead. And Eric Guevara waiting on deck to face Pitzer. Transfer from South Carolina and a right-hander from McDonald, Pennsylvania. And guy who's been mostly at the back end of games this year for State when he's come on the field, Jay.
6: Yeah, and one of those guys really coming into the year, they had a real high hopes that he might be able to kind of step in as a closer. And we saw him a lot earlier in the year, and then he just kind of fell out of that rotation a little bit. And this will be his 16th appearance, 19 and two-thirds innings pitch, 15 hits, 10 walks, 26 strikeouts. Got a really good slider. The slider is really good. He throws hard enough so you have to kind of honor the fastball, but that slider is outstanding.
0: All right, so you'll face Guevara. And we mentioned it'd been a frustrating first two games for the Auburn third baseman offensively, but boy, has he ever been good today. He's driven in three runs with three hits. He scored three times and stolen a base. Auburn leads it 13-2, one out here in the top of the seventh. And Mason McCrane over at first being held on by Reed Stallman. Pitzer will work off the first base side of the mound. He moves to first. That's a one-hop throw, and Stallman chests it down over there. No play on the runner. Here's the pitch. In the air. Right side, into right field, right at Parker, and he'll make the grab in his tracks. There are two away.
6: Like that, one pitch, one out. We've been due for a few of those.
0: State's just not had any success last couple of weekends when the bullpen has had to staff a game. It's what State had to do at Texas last weekend. You remember how that ended. Horns took the finale and the series. State knew coming into today it was going to be a game it had to piece together, and just never did materialize. Here's a high fly ball from Frelich toward the line in left. Beavis going over, makes the catch, and that will end the top of the seventh. Nice job by Pitzer. Two pitches and two outs, but Auburn adds to its lead. And in the middle of the seventh, Tigers have a 13-2 lead. State's got to have three runs to keep this game going in the bottom of the seventh. We'll tell you about that next. This is Mississippi State Baseball from Learfield.
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0: Bottom of the seventh inning, Auburn with an 11-run lead over Mississippi State, 13-2. Tigers need three outs to get out of here early today and get out of here with a series win. State's got to have three runs to keep the game going. They got to get it back inside of 10 to force an eighth inning. 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Here's Garrick Fry. Two hits for him today. He's 2-for-3 with a run. He'll bat from the left side against Ryan Hetzler, who delivers. And Hetzler starts him with a ball just off the outside edge. Ball one. Infield shaded around toward the first baseline. Not in the shift. Fry fouls this one back two-thirds of the way up the screen. One ball and one strike. Laquita in and Sweets in Starkville welcomes Mississippi State baseball fans to Duty Noble Field. Located just minutes from the action, La Quinta's friendly atmosphere and complimentary breakfast make it a great place to stay. Check in before the first pitch at La Quinta Inn and Suites, conveniently located close to the field. Fry takes down and in. Two balls, one strike. Ball downstairs, 3-1. Yeah, my math's bad. I thought State needed three. They need two to get it to 9. Been that kind of day for me, too. 3-1. That's hammered down the right field line. It's going to get all the way in the corner. Fry around first. He'll take a wide turn there. It took a nice hop off the wall from McCrane right into his glove. So Fry hits it hard, but he has to settle for a single here to start the seventh inning.
6: Yeah, he smoked it down that right field corner. That's one of the best jobs by a visiting player to play it off that wall. I mean, he played it perfectly. Hopped right back to McCrane and made a good strong throw in there to hold him to a single.
0: So a three-hit day for Garrick Fry. And here's Ace Reese, who has a couple hits today, including a two-run homer his last time up to center field. 13-2, Auburn leads it here in the bottom of the seventh. And the pitch to Reese. Up and away for ball one. Good number of fans still hanging around. Again, you never know if State's going to get back here or not in the postseason. So fans enjoying the last guaranteed day here as Reese goes the opposite way, and with that left side of the infield wide open, he shoots that one through into shallow left for a base hit. Fry cruising into second. He'll stop there standing up. Ace Reese has his third hit of the game, and good to see him go the opposite way. Give State runners first and second now with no one out.
6: Surprised we didn't see a little bit of action in that bullpen, but kind of letting Hetzler run with this thing.
0: So now Blake Beavis. These two runs score. State can extend the game. Here's the pitch. Beavis takes high, ball one. Blake 0-for-3 today. Right-hander against right-hander here in the bottom of the seventh with no one out. He fouls this one over the screen above the first base dugout. It'll also sail over the roof and out of play. One ball and one strike. When an accident, theft, or severe weather knocks you down, Shelter Insurance is there to help pick you up. 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Bounced foul in the right-handed batter's box by Blake Beavis. That'll bounce back to the backstop. And it's a one-ball, two-strike count on the right-handed hitting outfielder. One and two. In the air, down the right field line. Hit pretty well. Going toward the pole, and that one's going to drop foul on the berm. He was flirting with it.
6: Yep.
0: If it would have gotten out of here, it would have been because it hit the pole. That one comes up just shy of it. Still 1-2.
6: We've seen a lot of home runs that I don't want to call any home run cheap, but you kind of tuck it in that right field pole, you can get one pretty easy.
0: It's 305 down that line here. One ball, two strikes on Blake Beavis, who just missed an opposite field homer. First and second for State with no one out, and the pitch down and away. Two balls and two strikes. Fry started this with a single to right. Ace Reese has singled behind him to put runners at first and second. 2-2 to Blake Beavis. High fly ball in the air to left. Playable just shy of the warning track for Bub Terrell. He'll reach up and make the catch. Runners have to hold, and there's one gone.
6: Yeah, it wasn't quite deep enough to tag on either. I thought we may should give it a shot if you did tag. Keeps you at the double play, but you cannot, obviously, down 11 runs, take a risk.
0: Yeah, you can't make an out anywhere else.
6: No.
0: So one away for Noah Sullivan. Noah's 1-for-3 today, singled and stole a base back in the first. State trailing 13-2 here in the bottom of the seventh. Here's the pitch from Hetzler. He hit him in the back, and that'll load the bases.
6: Well, never know.
0: No, you never know. But in the words of Jerry Reed, State's got a long way to go and a short time to get there.
6: They got a real short time to get there. Down there the last eight outs, but being down 11. But
0: and you're down to your last two right now unless you get two runs in.
6: Yeah, that's
0: true. If you get two runs in, now all of a sudden you buy yourself some extra outs.
6: And I just can't, for the life of me, I can't realize or understand why Auburn don't, I mean, they don't have anybody up.
0: No, and don't look like they're interested in an 11-run game and getting anybody warming up. Now, they do have a midweek game coming up on Tuesday. And maybe that's playing it. The lopsided margin certainly is playing into it, but maybe that midweek game is too. They're going to play Jacksonville State. That's a team that's top 30 in the RPI.
6: Yep.
0: And they're playing them at Jacksonville State on Tuesday. So maybe you're trying to keep some arms available for that one. But they've not used a ton of arms. I mean, they used some of the back-end guys with Cormier on Thursday night. Sanders was the only guy they used out of the pen last night. Got the win in relief.
6: Well, you never know. I mean, some guys might be a little sore or something, but I mean, they've got some pretty good ones down there.
0: Here's the pitch to Parker, and it's outside ball one. Even a grand slam doesn't really make it interesting here. That's how wide the gap is at 13-2. 1-0. Parker grounds it to second. Rembert will flip to McCrane for one. The relay to first is in time for two, and Auburn wins the series. Tigers come to Starkville and take 2 of 3 from Mississippi State. They get an all-important tiebreaker and for now own one of those double byes in the SEC tournament. Final score in the finale. Auburn wins it 13-2 over the Diamond Dogs. This is Mississippi State Baseball from Learfield.
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1: 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With Jay Powell, I'm Neil Price. Brian O'Connor still talking with the State team down there in the third base dugout. And not the way that State wanted to end things at home, Jay, but now you got to flush this because the next three games at A&M are significant for the same reasons. It's a little bit steeper hill to climb with regard to maybe the hosting, the national seed. Hoover comes into play now, certainly if you want to keep those goals in line, I think. But whatever the situation is, State's got to find a way to start playing some better baseball at the end of the regular season than what they played here today.
2: Yeah, I mean, in all three aspects of the game, offensively was bad, pitching was bad, defense was bad. I mean, and I think the thing that disappoints a lot of people today, and I'm sure it's going to disappoint that coaching staff and those players, is what they had to play for at home on a Saturday afternoon in May and the way it turned out. I mean, it just, that's going to be really disappointing to a lot of people. And look, what I'm saying is exactly what those dudes are thinking, too. I mean, it's just a disappointing outing. You know, you get beat or 4-3, 5-3, one run, it's different. But just to really, I mean, you just got dominated on all aspects of the game today.
1: Yeah, State was in it. They were down 3 at the end of 3 innings today. Auburn scored 2 in the second. They got 1 in the third. But where it fell apart was in the fifth. Auburn sent 8 to the plate, scored 5 times in that fifth inning. State got 2 back on a 2-run home run by Ace Reese in the bottom of the fifth. Then Auburn added 4 in the sixth, 1 more in the seventh for insurance, and they win it going away today 13-2, an uncharacteristic day for State's pitching staff. Granted, they knew coming in this was going to be a staff game, but State just didn't produce the kind of swing and miss it normally does on the mound. Only 3 strikeouts today by State pitching. Brian O'Connor is about to join us from the third base dugout. His comments are brought to you by Thompson Machinery. And, Coach, we were just sitting up here talking about this is an uncharacteristic type day for this team this season. Where did things slip away in the middle innings of the game today?
3: Well, it's just, you know, we certainly had opportunities there from an offensive standpoint and didn't do it in the first part of the game. And then, you know, we just killed ourselves from a pitching standpoint, you know, just too many free passes. Twice they bunted and we didn't handle the bunt and collect an out. And, you know, that's a really good team over there and a really good offense, and you can't give them, you know, extra opportunities. And, you know, obviously, you know, we needed to lift Ryan McPherson at that point in time. You know, he was going to be on a pitch count inning limit anyways. And when he tweaked his ankle there, needed to go to Dane and just couldn't, you know, every guy we sent out there, we just didn't have an answer for him. You know, thought Parker Rhodes was the right matchup based on who we've used so far and how he's thrown recently. And they just took great passes against him and just couldn't hold him down. You know, really, that was the first time Jack Bauer had been out there twice on a weekend, and we needed to see what that looked. And he was good coming out the first inning, getting us out of that situation. But then, obviously, the 2 leadoff walks and not handling the bunt.
1: With regard to Ryan, you mentioned the ankle, and I'm sure that's a concern in the short term. But getting him back out there today, even knowing he was going to be on that pitch count, what did you like about what you saw from him, and maybe what are the next steps for him?
3: Well, I thought the first inning, you know, I thought he was pretty sharp. Obviously, great velocity. It took a tick down the second inning. But, you know, listen, when you haven't pitched competitively for 7 weeks, you know, you could not be sharp. And, you know, see, he wasn't where he was at before he got hurt. But, that's what you've got to find out. And, you know, and then you work to try to build on that, and hopefully the next opportunity is a little bit better, and then a little bit better the next one after that. And you have no choice but to do that. And the young man's got too good of a stuff to not help us out, you know, in the postseason, and today was the day to get him out there, and unfortunately it just didn't work.
4: With regard to the lack of swing and miss, you talked about Auburn's hitters and their offense. How much of not being able to generate strikeouts like this staff normally does was because Auburn's hitters did a great job, and how much of it maybe was a lack of execution at times on the mound?
3: Well, I think it was both. You know, the first two ball games, Neil, they struck out. Their offense has struck out the fewest amount of times in SEC play of any team. And so I believe game one and game two was kind of uncharacteristic of them to strike out so much. What it came down to more is execution, right? Just not getting the ball where we needed to get it when we had two strikes. And part of it is that they have a really nice offense and they are tough to strike out. So, and that showed out today.
4: With regard to the missed opportunities in the first two innings, five guys left on base, you were getting the traffic, but how does it kind of, I don't want to say it sets a tone in a negative way, but when you aren't able to cash those opportunities in, what kind of stress can it add? How much does it force you to be more perfect on the mound? How does it force things to snowball maybe sometimes?
3: Well, I think no matter what's going on offensively, you have a responsibility from a pitching and defense standpoint to do your job, you know, and you can't get emotional about, you know, what the other side of the ball does. And you know, the first inning's a great example. We've got a couple of guys on and Jacob Parker strikes out. Jacob Parker's done a great job for us all year and had a tough day. And then so there was a couple of missed opportunities that we have bases loaded there in the second inning, you know, with Ace Reese up and 3-2 count and ground ball to third base. You know, and he's not perfect, although he had three hits today. We just didn't get him early in the game when we really needed them to have some positive momentum.
4: All right, so you've got the benefit of this extra day because you were the only Thursday, Friday, Saturday series this week. You don't have the midweek game coming up, but you got another big series. You want to finish well, obviously, at Texas A&M. So what's the message to your guys now as you get ready to turn your attention to that last road trip?
3: Well, we're going to take a full day off tomorrow. That's the advantage of this series, allow them to get their legs back a little bit. You know, have a really good hard practice on Monday, get back after it. And then, you know, we're in a situation that, you know, if I'm not the selection committee, but for sure if you want to be playing here at home and in the postseason, you at least got to go down there and win one and maybe two. And so, you know, we just got to get back to playing great baseball, play the baseball that we did on Thursday night, and just be a little bit more consistent because, you know, Auburn exposed some things today that we've got to get better at. And, you know, we got a chance to regroup here to go down to College Station for the last SEC series. And, you know, being 15-12, you know, I'm not one of these guys that talks about missed opportunities that have happened previously in the nine weekends of SEC play. I talk about what the opportunity is that we have in front of us. And, you know, you've heard me say this many times, Neil, that, and I believe this, and this is what I share with the players, that everything they want to do, obviously we can't win an SEC regular season, but everything we want to do is right out in front of us. But that's going to require us going on the road in College Station playing great baseball.
4: Coach, we'll see you in the Lone Star State. Thank you for the time, and we'll talk to you soon, okay?
3: Thanks, Neil.
4: That is Brian O'Connor visiting with us. 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Auburn wins the finale today, 13-2 over State to take the series. State goes to Texas A&M for three, starting coming up on Thursday down at Bluebell Park. We'll talk about that and a whole lot more when the Regions Bank postgame show continues here from Duty Noble Field. 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
2: 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Auburn takes the series, winning game three today in 7, 13-2 over Mississippi State. Diamond Dogs end the regular season at home with a record of, and of course when I would go to tell you that, there they end the year with a record of 25-8 at home here at Duty Noble Field. They'll hit the road for three to play Texas A&M starting Thursday night in Bryan College Station. Thursday night at 6, Friday night at 6, and then 11 a.m. on Saturday to close out the regular season. And those are going to be three huge games. Jay and I will talk about that in just a bit. But right now we turn our attention to our pitching performances brought to you by Bracken Construction, the contractor choice since 1956. Alex Petrovic wins another important rubber game for Auburn. It's the third rubber game he's won for them here in the back half of the year. Pitch 5 1/3 today for the Tigers to pick up his win, while Ryan McPherson winds up taking the loss for State, even though he only pitched 34 pitches today in his first start since mid-March. Record for Petrovic is now 8-2. McPherson is 3-1. So let's start with Auburn's pitching. Clearly good today. Petrovic got him deep in the game, had plenty of run support once he got to the fifth inning. Didn't really feel any pressure at any point today, did he?
3: No, he didn't. And really, I mean, we had opportunities early, and I've said it so many times that you've got to be able to get some of these better arms early in the game. And we left five guys on base in the first two innings, and we just – it just – and I know people say that's the craziest thing I've ever heard because you gave up 13 runs. If you could score early in a game, to me it changes the way the entire game plays out. It changes the way Auburn plays their game. It changes the way we play our game. It changes the way they handle their bullpen. So much changes differently when you can score early, especially put up some crooked numbers, and we just had some really good opportunities to do that early and didn't do it. And then to me, once he settled in and got that three-run lead, he just kind of cruised. Really, we didn't put a lot of stress on him after that. And then Hetzler was good. He was good enough, gave up three hits, but was able to lock it down and finish the game. And, you know, obviously for Mississippi State, the highlight to me of the day is just getting to see Ryan McPherson back on the mound. Velocity was good. And you know, there's a lot of different things that happens in a rehab, and one of them is the first time you go out there in a game, your adrenaline gets going, and that's going to be the next hurdle. The last hurdle, so to speak, is to get it back in a game, go out there and pitch, come back the next couple of days, feel good, recover, and be able to make the next start. If he can do that, that is going to be a huge boost for us going down the last couple of weeks of this thing. It really will. So we're all kind of holding our breath that's going to be the case. And then I thought Dane Burns threw the ball well. I really did. And it's just when you have to go to the bullpen in the second inning, you have to extend guys because you got to get in some innings. And when you do, you overextend guys, you overexpose them a little bit, and I think that's what happened. And then Barker Rhodes just wasn't able to kind of sell it in, and it just snowballed on us from there. Jack Bauer came in and got us out of an inning, and then, you know, we saw him kind of fall off a little bit the next inning. And then Maddox Webb, kind of same deal, and then pitcher came in and did a good job at the end and getting us out of it.
2: I do want to get your thought on something that Brian O'Connor talked about with relation to Jack Bauer. Okay, so he's a true freshman, first time that he's been asked to come back on a day's rest like he was today. You and I talked a little about what it takes physically to be able to do that, but how important is having an experience like that for Jack at this stage in his career? Because at some point, you know you're going to lean on him, whether that's to be a reliever later this season, whether he becomes a starter and then is asked to come in a key game at some point late in the year, maybe a year from now. But to have that experience now, what can he take from that and learn moving forward?
3: Well, I think, one, it kind of teaches him his body a little bit, meaning it teaches him how he feels and what he can do. Because I imagine he didn't feel like he was 100%. Came in and threw really well, got us out of a jam, and then the strike zone floated around a little bit on him a little bit at the second inning. But it means, to me, it proves to him that he can do it. It proves to him he can do it. I'm going to be fine. And I can guarantee you probably, I mean, he hadn't done that in probably 4 or 5 years. I mean, he's been a starter and been protected, which they should have. So that was good to get him out there, you know, game the second time this weekend. So going down the stretch, especially getting a regional, he might have to pitch a Thursday and then come back on a Saturday or a Sunday.
2: 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A couple multi-hit performers for State today in a day where the Diamond Dogs offense just didn't produce a whole lot. Garrick Fry had 3 hits in the top spot. Ace Reese went 3-for-4 in the 2-hole today. He drove in the only 2 runs for State with that 2-run home run for the Diamond Dogs. That came in the 5th inning of today's game. State plays Texas A&M Thursday, Friday, Saturday down in Bryan College Station, with Game 1 getting underway at 6 o'clock on Thursday night. Time for our vital stat of the game, presented by St. Dominic's. What you got today?
3: Well, to me, I'm going to try to stay positive this thing and find something positive to come out of it. But the 34 pitches that Ryan McPherson threw in today's outing, to me, is the vital stat. And if we can get him back and we can get him on the mound and we can keep him healthy and he starts throwing like he's capable of, that changes the entire complexity of this team. It really does. It gives you 2 number ones in your rotation at the right time. 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I mean, I know today kind of stunk, obviously, but being able to get him back out there, and if he can bounce back and kind of continue to get his feet back under him, that could be huge once we get into a regional.
2: Yeah, big first step today for Ryan McPherson on the road back. 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Coach Polk will be with us in Bryan College Station next week. You'll be back in Hoover, right?
3: Yeah, I'll be back at least for the back end of Hoover, probably for all of it. We've got to figure out kind of when we play and once we get our schedule out.
2: And again, all that, I'm telling you, it's going to come down to the final day of the regular season. It always does. And you've got a lot of teams that are starting now to really tighten up in the middle of that SEC leaderboard. So next weekend is going to be huge for the teams that will play tomorrow. The Sunday in the SEC tomorrow is going to be big in determining who lands where, with 4 games remaining for most of the teams in the league after today. Partner, appreciate it. I'll see you over in Hoover in a few weeks.
3: Sounds good.
2: That is Jay Powell, and I'm Neil Price, inviting you to stay tuned. There's more to come on the Regions Bank postgame show. Jeff will get you up to date on what else happened around the league today. He'll have our Built Ford Tough play of the game and a whole lot more. Final lines on this one: 13 runs, 14 hits, no errors, 5 left for Auburn. 2 runs, 9 hits, 2 errors, 9 left for Mississippi State. Winning pitcher today is Alex Petrovic for the Tigers. He finishes 8-2, or he goes to 8-2, I should say. Ryan McPherson takes the loss for State in his first start since March 20th. He is now 3-1. Game took, well, they didn't put the time on here. The game took roughly 3 hours today, and played in front of another nice crowd here at Duty Noble Field. Again, they didn't give us an attendance today, but a good crowd here for the home finale in the regular season. More to come when the Regions Bank postgame show continues. This is Mississippi State Baseball from Learfield.
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1: Welcome back to the Regions Bank Locker Room Show. Final score today, Mississippi State falls against Auburn, 7 innings, 13-2. The final score. Jeff Marson with you here in the Learfield studios. Mississippi State had one stolen base during today's game, and Wade Incorporated reminds you that nothing runs like a deer but a bulldog. We're also here for our Built for Tough play of the game. Hustle, strength, brains, and brawn. The Built for Tough play of the game is brought to you by the best-selling trucks for over 40 years. Ford F-150 is the official truck of the Mississippi State Bulldogs. And while there wasn't too much to be excited about for Mississippi State today, Ace Reese was able to stay hot, was able to produce in the middle of this one.
2: Bingaman holds the runner over at first. And the 1-0, Reese with a drive into deep center field. This one's still going over the track at the wall. Carter leaps, and Carter, did he get to it? No, it's gone. Just over the wall in deep center field, right of the batter's eye, Ace Reese with a two-run home run, and State is on the board here in the bottom half of the fifth.
1: Ace Reese with four hits in last night's game, had three more today, including that home run, a two-run shot that helped Mississippi State get their two runs on the board. But that's your Built for Tough play of the game. Number six, Auburn dominant, though, today with a 13-2 win and the series finale to take the series over the Bulldogs. We'll take a timeout. When we come back, we'll catch you up on some other games from around the SEC as you listen to Mississippi State Baseball from Learfield.
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8: 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Number 19, Alabama, able to secure a series win over South Carolina, 9-6, the final score in Game 2 of that

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1: 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Number 19, Alabama, able to secure a series win over South Carolina, 9-6, the final score in Game 2 of that

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1: 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Time to take one final look at the SEC out-of-town school board, starting with some of the final scores from earlier today. Number 19, Alabama, able to secure a series win over South Carolina, 9-6, the final score in Game 2 of that.

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1: Myself, I'll be honest with you. I've seen it done. They hit him in the back of the neck and I'm going to enjoy the packaged meat that comes out and lands in my freezer. Which I just bought the biggest freezer I've ever seen and owned, right, that you probably can't walk in. I think it's 21 cubic feet of freezer storage space.
2: I have to ask this.
1: Yep, yep.
2: Greg, you tell me if I'm wrong, but didn't I just hear Ryan say mom and little calves are doing great?
3: Yeah.
2: And then, poosh!
3: Yeah, they're doing great on their way to steaks. They're doing great.
1: That's right. That's why little calf doesn't have a name, Mark.
3: Yeah, you don't name them if you plan on eating them.
2: That's when you do name them.
1: They have ear tags with numbers on them. They got ear tags with numbers.
2: Okay.
1: Sorry.
2: When you're cutting into your steak, are you going, 686 is wonderful.
1: That's exactly what I'm going to say.
2: Okay.
1: In fact, you and Greg are invited to come down. We'll barbecue together. I'll even barbecue with charcoal for you, Mark, since you don't like that gas stuff.
2: Ladies and gentlemen, normally I tell you that we can turn every conversation back to guns. I have no idea how to turn this one back to guns.
3: So what firearm
2: I would
3: you
2: say, do you
3: use?
2: Shoot the calf?
3: What firearm are you going to use?
2: Let's turn it back to what
3: calf.
2: Firearm are you going to use to take care of the calf? I don't know. I don't know how that's done. I'm not that guy. I don't even speak cat. I don't even know what that means. Is he hungry? What is it? Cats don't go out. So why is he making any noise?
3: I'm sure Ryan will have a guy come by that owns a slaughterhouse and does all this, and either they come pick the cows up or do it on site, or you take them somewhere, because we have those here locally in North Texas. You could take your livestock in and have them slaughter like chickens or goats or even calves, and by the end of the day, they've got it all cut up for you.
2: Okay.
1: That's exactly right. That's exactly what we're going to do, and I've got a USDA facility, if you care about that, but that'll allow us to sell the packaged beef to other people, so you got to get it USDA labeled. Again, another regulation. Maybe we'd segue into regulations since FDA,
2: no,
1: ATF,
2: I mean, no,
1: whatever,
2: no,
1: right? It's
2: no.
1: all federal.
3: Ryan, this segment's done.
2: The segment's over. So what we're going to do is because I plan on eating. Tuesday's my birthday, so I plan on grilling calves. Well, no, wouldn't that be veal? Is it veal?
3: Yeah, that's
2: baby
3: veal.
2: Calf? Okay, yep. Well, I plan on eating mom. Or do you eat mom or do you eat dad? I don't know.
3: I just eat both eventually.
2: Steak.
1: You can eat both eventually, but the mama cows, the cows. I say mama cow because a lot of people don't know cow means female, right? And you got steers and bulls.
3: Yep.
1: Yeah, we're going to slaughter the steers. We'll keep the mamas until they're not producing calves anymore, and then we'll probably eat them.
2: Do you have a bullfighting ring on your ranch? That would be pretty cool.
1: I do not have a bullfighting ring. I do not.
2: It's probably not legal. I don't know. DeSantis is governor. You might have, you got a thump thump rule down there where you can run over criminals. Bullfighting might be legit. Hey, when we come back, we are going to go to guns. We've got Ryan Petty for the next segment of this hour. Fun conversation. Thanks, Ryan, for entertaining that. That was fun. And we come back, we are going to go get some of your thoughts on what's going on, because you are an FFL, and I can't wait to see how you feel about this 180-degree shift literally overnight at the ATF. We'll be back with Ryan Petty right after this.
4: We urgently need to know if you still stand with President Trump. 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President Trump has been subjected to the Russia, Russia, Russia hoax, 2 sham impeachments, politically motivated lawfare, 2 assassination attempts. 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
4: Indeed. Welcome back, ladies and gentlemen. Armed American Radio's Monster Cast continues here in what? The Carr Firearms Group Studios. You can see it right on my head if you're watching your screens on the stream. And we appreciate Carr so much. We love him. Justin Moon, the CEO of Carr Arms, will be here with Ryan Petty and Brad Primo in the next hour at 6 minutes after, continuing this conversation now with Ryan Petty. Guys, that you heard the Attorneys on Retainer here. 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This card represents my lawyers. These are my lawyers. I literally have attorneys, self-defense attorneys, on retainer. 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There he goes. 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It's attorneysonretainer.us. Guys, you can't carry an attorney. There you go. 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You cannot carry a lawyer with you, folks, but this card is your lawyer. attorneysonretainer.us/AAR. Just do it. You can do it during the break coming up in the next hour. It's that simple. attorneysonretainer.us. 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It's /AAR, or just use the AAR promo code. 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Raid the kids, as we used to call it when the kids were little, the penny paint jars, because they couldn't say piggy bank. 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So kids still have penny paint jars over there. And we go, we don't have to go in there now because I bought it. 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Best decision you will make if you, outside of deciding to carry a firearm. 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Ryan, welcome back in, my friend.
5: Good to be here, Mark.
4: Always a pleasure. Thanks for jumping in on camera with us. I was going to put a picture of the cow up, but I decided, you know what, we're just going to go ahead and move on. We had our cow conversation. That was a lot of fun. Now, look, we've seen, and this is fascinating, and we're going to carry this into the next hour. We have seen a complete 180 in what has been a remarkable shift overnight at the Department of Justice with ATF. And guys, and Ryan, I'm going to read this right now. I'm a member of the Firearms Policy Coalition as well. Great organization. You know, involved with multiple lawsuits with the Second Amendment Foundation and winning our firearms freedoms back one lawsuit at a time. And part of it is on this email, and I just got it during the break. As we head into May, we've just launched a brand new giveaway. When you contribute today, bye-bye, you can win the Canik SFX Rival S. And also, this is what your support is doing, taking on the ATF, challenging the NFA, pushing back against bans and restrictions at every level. Guys, just because we've got friends at ATF doesn't mean we're not going to continue to push the ATF to do even more. Isn't that fair, Ryan?
5: 100%. I mean, Mark, I was encouraged by what I heard this week. I watched the press conference. Couldn't be more thrilled. But just think about the progress we've got at DOJ in the last just couple weeks, right?
4: Huge.
5: New leadership, different frame of mind, gun owner, Second Amendment supporter. And of course, Cicada over at ATF is just phenomenal. I felt like I was watching that press conference, and as an FFL, I felt like, oh my gosh, they actually understand what I do day in and day out. It was unbelievable. I mean, what more could you ask other than just get rid of the ATF and just have it be, you know, the Second Amendment? Short of that, which isn't going to happen because Congress has gotten involved, but short of that, what more could I ask as an FFL than an ATF that is trying to help me protect and deliver on the rights of American citizens? That's what I heard the other day. Now, again, never discount the ability of the federal government to screw up something really good, because they will. But I'm encouraged, at least, by the tone and the message that was communicated.
4: So talk to us as an FFL. I'm not an FFL. You are. How would the ATF approach you prior to last week versus what you think is going to happen now? Because there's a really interesting line of questioning here, and I was able to ask AWR. And, Ryan, I don't know if you were listening to the program, and I haven't had a chance to speak with you prior to the show, but AWR is in Washington, D.C. right now. He landed at 5:15 this evening. And he will be in Cicada's office tomorrow and spending 2 days with him. And we'll be getting some fantastic exclusive interviews that he'll be able to bring back to this program. And this in this weird turn of events, I'm actually looking forward to bringing the director of the ATF on this program. I would have never said that ever before. That's how bizarre this is. Yeah. And then the other question is, I'll kind of throw them all at one time. As I asked AWR, if the ATF is going to exist until its demise, and that's not going to happen anytime soon, isn't this the best outcome? Do we have this massive arm of the DOJ now supporting, as a huge law enforcement agency, supporting our right to bear arms? And if, in fact, that's the case, isn't that a great thing? Or is it a bad thing? I'm still trying to wrap my head around, my opinion on this, because so much has to happen. However, what we've seen over the last week, and knowing the people involved, just talking with Todd Blanche myself 10 days ago, 15 days ago, finding out in a weird way that this was going to happen, and then this happens, and that ties back to you as an FFL, you were terrified of the ATF. How was all this fit in your mind? How are you wrapping your head around this? Interesting stuff.
5: Oh, it's fascinating. And, first of all, did AWR land at 5:15 Eastern, or was that... 3:15. Anyway, yeah,
4: he
5: sorry.
4: Was listening to the program. He did land at 5:15. He listened at 5. Yes, he landed at 5:15 Eastern. It was John Lott and I that were having problems with the time zone.
5: I know. I got you. But anyway, so I had to go there.
4: Smart aleck with the cows.
5: I've been on pins and needles during the entire Biden administration, because as an FFL, the presumption was that I was guilty, and I had to compile evidence. I had to be prepared to compile evidence to prove my innocence. If I made a clerical error, I could lose my FFL and likely be subject, let's be honest, be subject to criminal prosecution. I mean, they would go that far, particularly for somebody like me, because I'm just, you know, I'm as you know, Mark, I'm home based, and I do this for the good of my community and the neighbors and my neighbors and friends. And that I'm exactly what the Biden administration wanted to get rid of. I'm the type of FFL that probably wouldn't make a big stink. Not going to hire a bunch of lawyers. Now, of course, I'd make a big stink because, you know, I've got access to you, and we could of course made a big stink about me losing my FFL for some paperwork or clerical error. But the point is, they wanted to get rid of federal firearms licensees. Right, that was a stated objective of the Biden administration. And now you're seeing an ATF that's trying to simplify, make our lives easier, and make the
4: overnight.
5: Supporting the Second Amendment easier. Now, I'm concerned. Will they carry this through or not? I don't know.
4: We're going to carry this conversation into the next hour, ladies and gentlemen. Brad Primo will be here. Justin Moon will be here. Justin Moon is the CEO of Carr Arms, one of the nation's largest firearms manufacturer, and a very well diversified one. Think Magnum Research, think Carr Arms, think Thompson. Okay. So this is going to be a fascinating conversation. This has been a very weird turn of events. And it, just thinking about it, having talked about how much we've hated on the ATF for the last 18 years on this program, is there a shift here? Apparently there is. And we're going to try to wrap our heads around that when we come back. Armed American Radio's MonsterCast continues with Ryan Petty, Brad Primo, and Justin Moon, the CEO of Carr Arms. When we come back from this break at 6 minutes after, you don't want to miss the conversation. Stay tuned. We'll be right back.
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